0: severely degraded, and the nation is operating under international sanctions. Its daily production is just over 1 million barrels. The U.S. produces almost 14 million barrels of oil per day. I'm Ed Donahue.
1: The European Union is grappling with how to respond to an attempted drone attack at a Leipzig, Germany airport. European Commission President Ursula von der Leyen reaffirms the bloc's support for Germany after Berlin blamed Russia for the attempted drone attack earlier this month.
2: The German government has identified Russia as behind an attempt to attack cargo planes at Leipzig-Halle Airport. Had this attack succeeded, this would have resulted in enormous damage and possibly even loss of life.
1: EU foreign ministers are considering more sanctions, but many member nations remain cautious about escalating tensions with nuclear-armed Russia. Authorities are responding to a shooting in Minneapolis with multiple victims, including two police officers. The Minneapolis Police Department has warned the public to stay away from the area Wednesday afternoon. On Wall Street, the Dow by 295 points. More at townhall.com.
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1: The Federal Aviation Administration has extended a ban on U.S. flights to Haiti's capital until March as gang violence persists.
5: The ban means that commercial operators and U.S.-registered civilian aircraft cannot fly below 10,000 feet or around 3,000 meters in Port-au-Prince and nearby areas, including parts of central Haiti. The FAA first halted such flights in November of 2025. That was after armed men shot at a Spirit Airlines flight as it was landing in Port-au-Prince. Bob Agner reporting.
1: Congo's Ebola outbreak has killed more than 3,000 people out of more than 6,100 confirmed cases. That's according to the latest government statistics from Wednesday. The disease is spreading at an unprecedented speed that is faster than efforts to track and slow it. News and analysis at townhall.com. From Washington, I'm Keith Peters reporting. Officials say some tourists previously thought missing in the Nepal flash flooding have made contact with authorities. More on the story from international correspondent Charles de Ledesma reporting from London.
6: Prime Minister Anthony Albanese says five Australians were confirmed safe overnight in Nepal, reducing the number of missing Australians to 38.
7: But that's 38 families, 38 people who we hold grave fears for. We hope, of course, for positive news further.
6: Officials also said two Spanish nationals, two Americans and a Belgian national had contacted authorities and were now classified as in contact. Meanwhile, search efforts continue after last week's floods, which killed over 1,100 people and left thousands more missing. I'm Charles de Ledesma.
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17: You know, at some point you've got to ask, is this still college football? You know what I'm saying? I mean,
16: it's not.
17: Daquan Wright now is on the LSU roster, the Tigers roster.
16: Yeah.
17: But he was just, what, a week ago, 2 weeks ago, he was on the NFL roster. He was dressed for a Cleveland Browns preseason game.
16: Okay.
17: Then he was released. And then days later, he enrolls at LSU.
16: Right.
17: In Baton Rouge.
16: Right.
17: Now he's practicing college football.
16: Yeah.
17: And the courts ultimately, you know, maybe the courts ultimately determine if he's completely entitled to do it. Maybe the NCAA created this mess with, you know, inconsistent eligibility rules. Maybe Coach Lane Kiffin is simply operating aggressively within the system, you know, that exists. But what exactly is college athletics anymore?
16: It's a farm system for the pros.
17: Because somewhere along the way, we seem to have misplaced the college part.
16: Long time ago.
17: And I know I sound like an old man, like, get off my lawn. But, I mean, for generations, we've called these young men student-athletes.
16: And they have not been student-athletes for decades.
17: I mean,
16: That's not what it's been. Especially college football. And I would argue to a lesser degree college basketball, but especially college football. It has simply been a minor league for the NFL. Now, probably a much more profitable, a much more highly exposed minor league than any other minor league in America, but it is still minor league football. It is the farm system for professional football. That's all college football is these days. It is not about student athletes. It's not about getting the degree. It's not about loyalty to your school. Especially now, it's not loyalty to your school. Come on, I mean, once we opened up the transfer portal, and you can jump schools, especially when you can jump schools before the bowl games are over.
17: Well,
16: this is not about loyalty to the school. It's not about your state. It is about money. It's about money. It's about money. That's all it's about.
17: But a player can be on an NFL roster in August and then be back on a college campus before September.
16: Okay, but if you play for minor league baseball, okay, you play for a minor league baseball team, you get called up to the majors for preseason, right? So you go to the
17: minor Yankees. League is still professional.
16: Yeah, so is college football now.
17: No, it's not.
16: Name,
17: according to the
16: image,
17: NCAA, that's not the case.
16: Okay, well, they're lying to themselves.
17: Okay, well,
16: name, image, and likeness.
17: No, I get it.
16: It is professional
17: football.
16: We'll
17: get into that. Yeah, no, I got that. But, I mean, when does the student part matter in student athlete?
16: High school.
17: In high school. So a young man pursuing professional football, he gets released by the NFL.
16: Yeah.
17: And now you've got lawyers fighting eligibility battles against the NCAA.
16: Right. So why does this player want to come back to LSU? Did he want to come back to LSU to get his degree? No. He wanted to come back to LSU to get another year of playing under his belt, so maybe he's good enough next year to make the NFL.
17: Okay, it's not about him coming, and I mean, he's going to enroll in some classes, which is going to be a joke.
16: Right.
17: And look, I don't know this guy. And look, by no means, I'm painting this all with a very broad brush. But at the same time, I mean, every decision. Go ahead.
16: Here's the other part that should be annoying to us. If we're just looking at the facts, the state of Louisiana is subsidizing professional football. Because our highest government...
17: Well, it's not just the state of Louisiana.
16: No,
17: it's,
16: but every state.
17: It's every state.
16: I don't pay taxes to New York. I don't care that New York's subsidizing football. I pay taxes to the state of Louisiana. And every single college football program in the state of Louisiana, every single college athletics program in the state of Louisiana loses millions of dollars a year. Every single one of them. The Louisiana Legislative Auditor just proved that this last year. They're all moving, and Louisiana Tech was one of the worst. But even LSU lost millions of dollars. And we're paying Lane Kiffin the highest salary of any government employee in the state of Louisiana. Although, I guess if you actually go back and look at what we're paying Ed Bergeron in both the money that we already paid him for doing work he's not going to do, and now we're double dipping on his salary because we rehired him after firing him. So he may be above Lane Kiffin. But the point is, the highest paid government employee is the coach for a minor league football team. That's what we're doing in the state, and not just Louisiana, but every single state in the country, because we are continuing to lie to ourselves about what college football actually is.
17: Well, and I thought college athletics were supposed to build young men and young women, not just richer men and women, not more marketable men and women, but just better men and women. And I think, you know, football, that's the example we're talking about. I think it teaches... All athletics do the same, or does the same, teaches lessons that are difficult to learn anywhere else. You know, you get knocked down, you get back up. You keep your word, you do your assignment. Be on time.
16: Right.
17: Right?
16: I learned a lot playing college sports. I played soccer at the University of Texas. I learned a lot doing that. It was good. It looked good on the resume. But I was a student first. I was not paid to play soccer at the University of Texas. I actually paid money to the University of Texas so I could play soccer there. And it was, I played all, you know, 4 years of college. I didn't ever want to go to another school. I had a rivalry against Texas A&M, so what I wanted to do most every year was beat A&M because of loyalty to the school. That is not what this is now.
17: Well, Dabo Swinney, who is the head coach for Clemson,
16: right,
17: is facing LSU in week one.
16: Right.
17: You know, I mean, his criticism, I think, deserves consideration beyond, you know, whether he was taking a shot at Coach Kiffin.
16: Yeah.
17: So take a listen. This is Dabo Swinney with the head coach of Clemson commenting on this particular issue. Take a listen.
15: Rarely am I at a loss for words, but Chapel, I'm at kind of a loss of words. I would just say it's kind of embarrassing. I mean, honestly, it's just embarrassing that's where we are. And I don't blame the kids and people trying to take advantage of the system. I just think it's embarrassing where we are with college football. And we've been there for a while, so it didn't. I just keep my energy, my focus on and my energy on the things that I control and the things that matter, and that's these kids here and our team.
16: He's right about that. It's the system. I don't blame the NFL player for wanting to come back and try another year of eligibility at college so that maybe he can go play the NFL. That could be millions of dollars for him. I have no hard feelings towards him. That's simply what the system now is in college football.
17: I get it, but you know, we can have the debate all over again about name, image, and likeness and whether, you know, these student-athletes should... I mean, there's an argument there to be made that they should partake in the millions of dollars that their name, image, and likeness generates for these universities. The question is, can you go into professional sports and be on the Cleveland Browns roster,
16: yeah,
17: in August for a preseason game,
16: yeah,
17: and then go play as a student athlete?
16: Why not? I was already working in news when I went back to school to get my meteorology degree.
17: This is different. This is just different.
16: Is it? Let's get to the top three things you need to know.
17: So
16: First thing you need to know, Louisiana Congressman Clay Higgins refused to vote along with other Republicans in the House this week. Higgins is usually a reliable vote for Speaker Mike Johnson and Majority Leader Steve Scalise, but Higgins said he's now refusing to go along with the party line for votes on bills that are coming to the House from the U.S. Senate. Higgins said the Senate has failed to vote on bills sent over there from the House, specifically on Republican priorities like the SAVE Act. In response, Higgins said, quote, I'm a no on any Senate bill that comes over here.
17: What do you think about that?
16: I understand why he's trying to do that. I understand why he's upset at the Senate. I think all Republicans are upset at the Senate. I just don't know how effective this protest is going to be, because I don't think the Republicans in the Senate give a darn about Clay Higgins, unfortunately. Second thing you know, the city of New Orleans has decided not to ask for federal grant money because they don't like the Trump administration. New Orleans Mayor Elena Moreno announced the city will not be applying for the Model Cities Initiative because the grant comes with certain requirements on how local governments should operate. That includes cooperating with ICE on immigration issues, not allowing homeless camps throughout your city, and incentivizing those camps with free needle programs and other effective city management policies. The city of New Orleans is in a massive budget problem, still running a deficit over $100 million a year, so the federal grant could have been significantly helpful, but leftist groups lobbied the city to reject the grant money due to the good government strings that were attached to the funding.
17: You know, the trite saying, don't look a gift horse in the mouth.
16: Yeah.
17: I mean, can New Orleans really afford to scrutinize the gift or the grant from the Trump administration?
16: And part of that was, hey, don't let your crime rate go up. And New Orleans was like, ah, I don't know. Third thing you need to know, the Ascension Parish is getting rid of its emergency sirens. Officials announced today they're phasing out the sirens starting next year. Instead of using the sirens to warn residents of emergencies like tornadoes, the parish is shifting to digital notifications. That will include sending messages over cell phones, radios, and televisions. The parish is asking residents to download an app called Everbridge from the parish's website.
17: Well, I mean, I could see that. I mean, obviously, we all carry these digital devices with us.
16: And more emergency messages are coming through. Tornado Warnings, National Weather Service already uses them. And they're probably more effective than sirens ever were anyway.
17: Oh, I would say 100%.
16: We've got more American Ground Radio coming up. Stick around.
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0: gasoline specifications. So basically what they're doing is they're allowing producers to basically use gasoline or deliver gasoline to gas stations that are, that contain roughly 9% to 15% ethanol. And by doing that, what they say, and actually the EPA is recommending states all across the country do this. So basically, they want to increase the amount of ethanol in the gas because that will increase the availability of gasoline supplies. And so by increasing the supply, you would necessarily or theoretically reduce the cost. So, you know, ethanol is, if you don't know, it's an alcohol-based fuel produced in America, right? Right here, made in America, from corn.
1: Yeah.
0: And we've already been buying that for years. I mean, 10% is, you know, if you look at the sticker, up
1: right.
0: to 10% ethanol or corn is in the fuel that we put in our vehicles every day. Well,
1: but
0: now
1: there's a whole bunch of other stuff we can do with corn rather than turning it
0: into
1: gasoline.
0: Well, I know. I mean,
1: we could.
0: Of course, there is.
1: You could make it, you know,
0: corn on the cob,
1: cornbread,
0: cream corn.
1: You could eat it. Tortillas.
0: Yeah, but nevertheless, you know, I don't know how I feel about that. Is that good? You know, does more ethanol? I mean, what does that do to engine performance?
1: It cuts down on the lifespan of your vehicle's engine. It's more susceptible to corrosion than regular gasoline. And this is one of those where I don't need the government to step in and say, okay, the government has come up with a secret plan. We've got such a better plan to solve the gas crisis in the country. The government's going to solve it. When was the last time the government steps forward and goes, we are going to solve a market problem, and it works?
0: Wait a minute, but gasoline fuel supplies, I mean, that is a national security issue. We're trying to put more fuel or put more oil back into our strategic petroleum reserves because, frankly,
1: why don't we have the gasoline in the petroleum reserves? Because government had a secret plan to solve the gasoline problems. What they did was they released all the gasoline from the petroleum reserves.
0: And it did relieve pressure on prices
1: for a time. We're going to have to destroy my engine in my car.
0: No, look.
1: So that we can put.
0: I think that's not fair. I don't think there's any evidence that increasing the amount of ethanol is going to make a significant difference
1: it
0: in the performance.
1: It decreases the longevity of your. There is evidence that it decreases the longevity of your engine.
0: Well,
1: it leads to more corrosion.
0: I think this is going to stretch. If more states get on board with this, it will stretch. I think our gasoline supply. It could potentially reduce the pressure at the pump. So, you know, Louisiana apparently is the first state in the nation to do this, you know, and this is the Trump administration's EPA that is pushing this.
1: Again, I cannot think of a single time, a single example where the government steps in and says, we're going to solve a market problem, and it actually solves the market problem. I cannot think. It leads to other problems every single time. You know who's good at solving market problems? The market. So if you had gas stations that said, you know what, we are going to solve the gasoline problem because we're going to sell ethanol, 100% ethanol, and you can run your car on 100% ethanol and it's cheaper than regular gasoline, somebody would do that. And people would go, yep, great, we're going to do that. The market would solve the problem itself.
0: Well, and look, ethanol does behave differently than pure gasoline.
1: It
0: does attract and absorb water.
1: Yep. Which leads to more corrosion in the engine.
0: And it, you know, but again, I think fuel system compatibility with later models, I think it's less of a concern than it is with older engines. Because these older engines, you know, they have seals and hoses and gaskets that really weren't designed, you know, with these higher ethanol concentrations in mind.
1: Yeah, but they're a lot less expensive to make. And it's part of why
0: and a lot less expensive to repair.
1: And
0: at least you
1: can repair
0: them.
1: Part of why the cost of cars has gone up over time, because we've got government. We know how to solve this market problem. And they keep making things worse. Okay, let's dig deep.

0: So East Baton Rouge Superintendent Lamont Cole has been, you know, indicted for corruption.
1: Jail. Yeah, he's been arrested.
0: He was arrested. He's let out.
1: He's
0: bonded out. He gave his first interview since being indicted for bribery. Now, I've never been 100% sure that he was the best candidate for superintendent for Baton Rouge schools in the first place.
1: Lamont
0: Cole, yeah.
1: You know, I haven't heard the name Lamont since Sanford and Son.
0: Really?
1: Lamont? Really? I don't know.
0: I have. Anyway. Okay.
1: I love Sanford and Son.
0: Fair enough. He was named superintendent for Baton Rouge. Prior to that, he had never been
1: Lamont.
0: He had never been Mr. Cole. He had, and by the way, Mr. Cole, not Dr. Cole.
1: Ah.
0: Most school districts in the state of Louisiana, superintendents are doctors.
1: I got you.
0: Okay. He had never been a superintendent of any other district before.
1: Right.
0: He didn't have a background education. His background was he was on the city council.
1: Are you saying he was a DEI hire?
0: No, I'm saying he was a political hire.
1: Same difference.
0: Slightly different. He wasn't hired because he was black. He was hired because he was well-connected in the Democrat Party.
1: Okay.
0: All right.
1: All right.
0: Now, prior to that, these indictments come from his time on the city council, not from his time as superintendent.
1: Okay.
0: I want to make that very clear.
1: Sure, sure.
0: It's not that. While we can question whether he would have been the smart choice to be superintendent in the first place, these indictments do not come from the job he's done as superintendent.
1: Okay.
0: All right. Grand jury handed out two charges of bribery, two charges of money laundering, two counts of malfeasance in office, accused of taking $40,000 from a man named Terrell Jackson, who is another target of this massive corruption probe going on in Baton Rouge.
1: Okay.
0: WAFB sat down with Mr. Cole. They said the arrest warrant states that while Cole served on the Metro Council, he approved the contracts as part of the mayor's Safe, Hopeful, Healthy program. It's all COVID money.
1: This is where Mr. Cole was receiving a kickback.
0: That's what the allegations.
1: The allegations. Okay.
0: The Attorney General's office said one of those contracts went to Broad Innovation Marketing Firm, where Terrell Jackson and his wife Erica are listed as operators and agents. Cole sat down with WAFB for a one-on-one. He said, "It completely changed my life. It'll never be the same no matter what." Well, you know, when you are accused of doing something that breaks the trust of the public, you know, people close to you begin to question your integrity. No matter what you've shown them over your life, no matter what you have worked extremely hard to exhibit in terms of an integrity, you know, people begin to question that. Yeah. Yeah. Especially when you're part of a probe in which you're not the only one who's been indicted. We've got, what, 8, 9 different people that have been indicted as part of this corruption probe. So, yeah, and people reasonably should question your integrity at this point.
1: Follow the money.
0: When asked to prove he did not accept $40,000 in cash and bribes, Cole said, quote, "Prove it. That has not happened. You can, dot, dot, dot. I have turned over all my financial records to my attorneys to be evaluated. That has not taken place, and I want to retract my prove it statement because I don't want to sound as though that may have been something that I did and they can't prove it. I want to say no one can prove that because it did not happen. I did not take any money from Terrell Jackson or his wife or anyone for my work and service as a Metropolitan Council member." So he's flat out denying it. Initially, yeah, it did sound like, okay, we'll prove it.
1: Okay, but with the politics in East Baton Rouge Parish, it would seem that they wouldn't have gone after this guy.
0: You would think, but this is a statewide corruption probe. So maybe you say the Republicans in the Attorney General's office, maybe that's why.
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8: 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Bye-bye.
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10: In the next few minutes, minds will be opened. New journeys will begin. 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How? 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

0: 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I'm Stephen Parr with Louis R. Avalone.
1: All right, Mrs. Producer, I'm going to have a clip here of Rosie O'Donnell. And, you know, I want to first say, at what point are we allowed to say, this is crazy talk? Some folks on the left are clinically insane. And I don't mean clinically mentally ill. I mean, I'm not Rosie's doctor, and neither are millions of people listening to this political rant on social media. But I'm talking about rhetoric so wildly disproportionate and inflammatory and just untethered from reality that reasonable people should stop treating it like serious political analysis. And I know, here I am, I'm about to play part of this clip.
0: Yeah,
1: I'm kind of playing right into it. But just listen to her for just a few seconds, and you're like, this woman is not well.
0: Okay.
1: Okay, take a listen. Here is Rosie O'Donnell. Take a listen.
2: Countries have fallen, stronger and bigger than ours, to fascism. And, you know, World War II, we lost a lot of Americans over there doing what was right, ending this genocide, this Holocaust. And we all vowed never again, remember? Never.
1: Okay, that's enough.
0: But no, well, first of all, her first statement is completely wrong. There has never been a nation more powerful than the United States of America. So since there has never been a nation more powerful than the United States of America, there has never been a nation that became fascist that was more powerful than the United States of America.
1: She is accusing,
0: that is a factually wrong statement.
1: Okay. She is accusing,
0: yes,
1: the United States government of raping children in ICE detention facilities.
0: No. She's confused. Some of the people who were in ICE detention facilities were there because they were raping children.
1: She says that the United States government, our government,
0: yes,
1: are making concentration camps, rounding up people without a warrant, raping children in ICE detention. And she says they're all getting pregnant. I mean, you talk about doubling and tripling down on just complete ridiculousness.
0: Does she not know? Does she not know what men are? Okay. Most of the people in these ICE detention facilities are men because most of the people we let into the country were men. Men can't get pregnant. We're not putting
1: Well, I mean, they are birthing persons.
0: Yeah, right. No, they're not. We're not putting men in the same cells with random children.
1: Oh,
0: that's not happening.
1: Well, that's why she said, how are these little girls getting raped in detention?
0: They're not.
1: It's from the federal government, federal officers, the male federal officers, because they're the only ones that have access.
0: She's got to stop getting her news from TikTok.
1: I don't think she's getting her news from TikTok.
0: Where'd she get this idea?
1: She's making this up.
0: I think she's getting these stories from somewhere. And frankly, where she's most likely getting that is from Chinese bots, from foreign disinformation and stuff like that. Look, don't get your news from TikTok. Just don't.
1: Or Rosie O'Donnell, for that matter.
0: Yeah, that's crazy. Tell you what, let's say what.
3: What you say?
4: What you talking about, Willis?
0: Okay, so President Trump was holding a press conference in the Oval Office. He was there talking about some of the new prescription drug prices being lowered. We'll talk about that a little bit more in the next hour. But it's kind of, again, you've got some more companies coming online with lowering their prescription drugs. So obviously, when you're at an Oval Office event and you're talking about prescription drugs, that's the perfect time to start asking about nuclear weapons, right?
1: Well, I mean, you mean with the president?
0: Yeah. So this.
1: Well, I mean, while you got his attention, you might as well go for it.
0: News Nation's Libby Dean asked President Trump if he was going to use nukes against Iran. Take a listen.
5: You ruled out using a nuclear weapon against Iran.
6: Well, I would never say that, but the answer is yes. I rule out. No, there's no reason for it. What a stupid question that is, actually.
5: Well,
6: here they are. They're totally defeated militarily. So now I defeat them, and now I should use a nuclear weapon on top of them. What a stupid question.
0: look, President Trump's 100% right with that. And while I'm not normally a fan of some of his, he can be a little harsh at times. In this case, 100% deserved. That was a really, either that was a really dumb question or that was a massively disingenuous question. Those are the only two options.
1: Well, I mean, I think there are some folks out there that say we need to quit messing around with Iran. Now, I know the nuclear option obviously is unconscionable.
0: We're messing
1: to consider.
0: Around with Iran? We're messing around with them?
1: Well, I mean, we keep saying, look, I'm as big a Trump supporter as you'll find.
0: Yeah.
1: But what I'm saying there is that at the same time, President Trump keeps coming back and saying, oh, these guys are begging for a negotiation. They're begging for a deal. You know, they're on their backs. You know, they're down for the count. And, you know, and yet they keep firing on their neighbors. They keep firing on U.S. military personnel in the adjacent countries where we have bases.
0: But look, Iran is beat. Iran is absolutely beat. Okay. They have no air force. They've got drones and they've got rockets. That's all they've got. Now, they do have artillery. They do have ground troops still, because we haven't really gone after the military, the ground military as much. But we've taken out their entire navy. We've taken out. Why did they have to load mines into missiles to try and launch them from an island? Because they don't have a single boat they can still use to go drop the mines, which is how you usually drop mines. They don't have it. They can't do it. They can't fly a plane out there and drop the mines out of the plane because they don't have any planes.
1: So wait a
0: They're
1: minute.
0: Beat.
1: They took a mine that they would put
0: into the water.
1: Into
0: the Strait
1: of Hormuz. And they took a ratchet strap, basically, strapped it onto a rocket.
0: They apparently had rockets specially designed to deploy to do this.
1: Ah.
0: But the point being, that's a really hard way to drop a mine into the water. You know what's easier? Take a little boat and then just drop it. That's how we normally mine things, is with a boat. But they can't do that because we've sunk their navy. It's hard to put a mine onto a boat that's already at the bottom of the sea. The only time we've ever used nuclear weapons, we used two of them against Japan back in the 1940s, the end of World War II. We used them because Japan, while they were essentially beat, they were still a threat. And we were trying to end that war without having to lose another million American soldiers. And we did it before we fully understood the devastation of them.
1: That it would have caused, right?
0: Right now, we've beat the military. There's no invasion plan, by the way. We were planning to invade Japan, and that was going to cost a bunch of American lives. There is currently no operational plan to invade Iran. And the way you know that is there's no troop buildup of ground troops anywhere in the Middle East for U.S. troops.
1: No, look.
0: We have not sent 100,000 troops over there to stage in Saudi Arabia to send them across the Persian Gulf. We're not doing that.
1: I just think the question was one from someone that truly does not understand the consequences, extraordinary escalation that a nuclear weapon launched by the United States would have. I mean, enormous civilian and environmental. And
0: I think that's the nicest way you could interpret this. The other way to interpret it is the reporter damn well knew what she was saying, and she also knew it was fake news, but she was trying to create a story that Donald Trump is so unhinged he's going to use nukes. Either way, either the reporter's too dumb to know that her question was dumb, or the reporter's too corrupt to be a reporter, and either one of them looks awful for the media.
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13: Hello, ladies. Look at your man. Now look at me. Now look at your man. Wait, he's not a man anymore. He's a man identifying as a woman. Now look at me. Back to him. I mean, her. She's a man again. Confused? Me too. Ladies, you want a man who stands up for what matters in this country. Be a man and listen to American Ground Radio. Ladies, look at me. You're welcome. Now he's a man again who listens to the truth at American Ground Radio.

0: 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I'm Stephen Parr with Louis R. Abalone.
1: You know, we are, what, just days away from 9/11. 25 years.
0: Yeah.
1: I mean, that, and 25 years later, 9/11 is still killing Americans.
0: That's true.
1: You know, and you're like, well, what are we talking about there? Well, we're talking about the number of certified 9/11 related cancer cases reported across survivors and responders, you know, not just Manhattan civilian workers and residents. I mean, the numbers, I mean, of course we remember, of course, the 3,000 people murdered that day.
0: Right.
1: The firefighters running upstairs while everybody was running down. We remember the police officers and the EMTs and the construction workers, just ordinary Americans digging through that rubble. But there was another killer that was hiding in that rubble, and it was the dust.
0: Yeah, the toxic dust.
1: The World Trade Center Health Program now reports more than 57,000 certified 9/11 related cancer cases among responders and survivors. And perhaps the most startling development is that civilians who lived or worked or attended school in the affected area now account for slightly more certified cancer cases than the first responders themselves. I mean, think about that. I mean, these weren't necessarily firefighters standing on the pile. I mean, these were, you know, secretaries and restaurant workers, teachers, students, you know, residents, just retired people. The only crime they, you know, were guilty of that day was being in Lower Manhattan.
0: Yeah.
1: When these god-awful, vile terrorists flew these airplanes into buildings and, of course, and into the Pentagon and, you know, obviously driven right into the ground in Pennsylvania.
0: Yeah. The 9/11, the attacks... The outcome of that continues as people are still fighting these health problems 25 years later. Their lives have been shortened. And we said we'll never forget. We said never forget. I'm not sure we understand that. I think a lot of people absolutely forgot, or there's been a rewriting of history, like the BBC. The BBC says that wasn't a terror attack. That was just a hijacking and some planes that crashed. No, that was a terrorist attack. And by the way, it was a radical Islamic terrorist attack. And there is radical Islam in this country right now. And it's on the rise.
1: Well, and some might say, and it got elected to the mayor's office of New York City.
0: And other places across the country, too. Let's get to a game. Let's play a game. Hey, with the queen of hearts. Oh, coming on. Like battleship. Shall we play a game? Okay, so we were talking about NCAA football earlier, and we got the preseason, and season's about to start. So what is the NCAA top 10, the preseason top 10 heading into the season? What are the best NCAA football teams heading into the season? Preseason top 10.
1: Which, like, opinion?
0: It's like
1: based
0: the AP
1: on the
0: poll.
1: Expected.
0: It's the AP poll, the preseason AP poll of who's the best before we even begin the season.
1: Oh, well, I mean, you got to start with go Tigers, LSU.
0: Not in the top
1: 10. Not in the top 10.
0: Number 11.
1: Well, what about SMU out of Dallas? No? Okay. Notre Dame.
0: Notre Dame, number 4 on the list. Notre Dame.
1: Fighting Irish.
0: Mm.
1: Texas.
0: Number 5. Last year's number 1, and then they, of course, fell throughout the season.
1: Hook 'em Horns.
0: They're number 5 this
1: right?
0: year.
1: Right? Yep. Horns.
0: Hook 'em Horns, yeah.
1: Okay. What about, Oregon?
0: Oregon, number 2. Oregon, they've been very good in the last couple of years.
1: Let's see. Ohio, is it Ohio State or?
0: Number 1, Ohio okay. State.
1: All right. Let's see here.
0: And they've been consistently great for decades.
1: Alabama.
0: Alabama, not in the top 10.
1: Clemson.
0: Not in the top 10.
1: Georgia.
0: Georgia, number 3.
1: I'm way off. Texas A&M.
0: Texas A&M. Yes, number eight.
1: Let's see here. Ole Miss.
0: Ole Miss. Now, this one, I was shocked. I did not expect Ole Miss to be number nine on the list. I thought that, I think, man, that was really high. But, you know, their coach Lane Kiffin just went to LSU, but they're sitting there higher than LSU this year.
1: Tennessee.
0: Not in the top 10.
1: Michigan.
0: Michigan. Not in the top 10.
1: Oklahoma.
0: Oklahoma. Number 10.
1: Okay, I'm out.
0: All right,
1: I'm
0: so out. Here's the – you did pretty well. Ohio State, number one. Oregon, number two. Georgia, number three. Notre Dame, number four. Texas, number five. So you got the top five right there.
1: Okay.
0: Indiana, number six. Then University of Miami, down in Florida. The Hurricanes are back, which is ironic because this year we haven't really had any.
1: Sure.
0: Yeah. Then Texas A&M, number eight. Ole Miss, number nine. Oklahoma, number 10. So in the top 25 – the SEC, the Southeastern Conference, has nine teams in the top 25. The Big Ten has eight teams in the top 25. The Big 12 has four. The ACC has three. And, of course, Notre Dame is the only independent in the top 25.
1: Okay. You know, we could also rank them. Maybe Forbes will do that by the top grossing college football program. Which, by the way, I do have a short list on that.
0: Yeah.
1: Texas.
0: I figured they would be number one.
1: At $181 million. That's the projected football revenue.
0: Yeah.
1: Then Michigan, Ohio State, Tennessee,
0: mm-hmm.
1: Georgia, then Alabama, Oklahoma, rounding it out at $125 million.
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10: 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Able to leap tall tales from Joe Biden in a single bound. Look. Look up in the sky. It's a bird. It's a weather balloon from China.
11: We can't have anyone freak out there, okay? 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

0: 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I'm Stephen Paul with Louis R. Avalone.
1: So last year, 86 House Democrats backed an anti-socialism resolution in Congress. 86,
0: all right.
1: This was in November of 2025, almost a year ago, right? Almost.
0: Okay.
1: This year, that same resolution came up for a vote in the House.
0: Yes.
1: Do you know how many voted for it? How many Democrats voted to condemn socialism?
0: Nine.
1: Actually, it's one less.
0: Oh.
1: Eight.
0: I was just guessing. That's pretty good.
1: I mean, eight?
0: Yeah.
1: Are you kidding me?
0: I absolutely buy that.
1: But why has socialism become something that a major American political party has this much trouble unequivocally rejecting?
0: Because it is, socialism ends up being the logical outcome of what the Democrats have been pushing for many years. When you start saying, I think the healthcare system in the United States should be single payer. What you're saying, those are euphemisms for socialism. I think we should have socialized medicine in America. That's what the Democrats have been saying. Since Barack Obama, he pushed Obamacare, and he said at the time, I can't politically get single payer through, but Obamacare is supposed to set up these conditions for single payer in the future. The logical outcome of what the Democrat Party has been doing is socialism, which is communism.
1: Well, I think it's also because the Democratic Socialists of America, they've grown to almost 120,000 members in this country. I think that's the real story.
0: Well,
1: socialism, socialism used to be something American politicians ran away from. Now, some are running on it. Many more often than not these days, when you read these politicians' bios, they're running on it.
0: And the thing is, socialism hasn't changed. Socialism is still just as bad, as stupid, as destructive, as evil as it was in the 1980s. It's the Democrats who have changed. They've abandoned working people for the ivory towers, and they want to lock everybody up who disagrees with them.
1: I don't think socialism didn't suddenly become better. I just think many Americans have just become worse at remembering.
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4: Breaking news this hour from Town Hall. I'm Keith Peters in Washington. At least one person was killed and six others injured, including two police officers, in a shooting at an apartment building in downtown Minneapolis. The Minneapolis Police Department has warned the public Wednesday afternoon to stay away from the area as police officers respond. Minnesota Governor Tim Walz said in a post on social media, state officials are on the ground helping local law enforcement respond to the shooting. A new report shows how sick many of the first responders are 25 years after the September 11th terrorist attacks.
5: Thousands of first responders and residents of Lower Manhattan are still suffering the health effects, including PTSD, from the trauma of the radical Islamic terrorist attack, along with various different types of cancers from the toxins. The World Trade Center Health Program, which is federally funded, monitoring the health impacts. Cancers specifically related to what people inhaled and got on their skin, first showing up now.
4: Correspondent Laura Winters reporting. The Trump administration is cheering its agreement with oil giant Chevron and Venezuela for a $7 billion investment in Venezuelan oil projects, expecting to double the country's current oil production by 2031. Treasury's Energy Secretary Chris Wright.
6: Today is a historic day in the transformation of Venezuela and the expansion of the possibilities for the Venezuelan people. President Trump's mission in Venezuela is straightforward. The mission is to bring peace, freedom, opportunity, and prosperity to the people of Venezuela.
4: On Wall Street, the Dow by 295 points, the Nasdaq rose 118. More on these stories at Town Hall.
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4: Stocks snap a three-day losing streak. We hear more on this story from financial correspondent Ed Donahue reporting from New York City.
9: Gains by big tech and some relative stability in oil prices gave the markets a boost. The Dow Jones Industrial Average rose 0.6% or 295 points. The S&P 500 and the NASDAQ Composite both gained 0.5%. The markets have been under pressure from rising oil prices and a bond market sell-off. The boost from tech was led by Dell Technologies, jumping more than 15%. For the biggest gain among S&P 500 stocks after delivering strong second quarter profits. Palo Alto Networks also reported quarterly results that topped Wall Street's expectations. Brent crude oil settled up 1% as the Iran conflict continues. I'm Ed Donahue.
4: News and analysis at townhall.com. From Washington, I'm Keith Peters. The Labor Department's July job openings report is out.
10: The Labor Department says U.S. job openings rose slightly to 7.3 million in July, a sign the labor market remains sturdy despite higher costs that are squeezing household budgets. The department's job openings and labor turnover survey also showed that layoffs fell, but so did the number of people quitting their jobs. The unemployment rate remains at a low 4.1%. And the number of people signing up for unemployment benefits has come in low week after week. The Labor Department will release its August hiring and unemployment numbers on Friday. Marcela Sanchez, Washington.
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1: Well, you can write it or you can quote me.
0: And I can write it or I can quote
1: or you can quote me. I've been saying this over and over, but Republicans are going to defy history in 63 days, and we're going to hold this House majority.
0: Okay, now, so
1: actually, I didn't, that's not my quote.
0: Where would I write that?
1: Was actually,
0: you said I could write it, or
1: no,
0: I could quote you.
1: Hold on, I was quoting Speaker of the House Mike Johnson.
0: Oh,
1: aha, yes. See, it okay. just kind of it kind of rings a little differently there.
0: So he's talking to reporters, saying,
1: "Yes,
0: hey, you guys can write it, or on your own.
1: Well,
0: or you can quote me. Either way, we're going to hold the House."
1: Well. Because historically speaking, the party in control of the White House has lost House seats in all but two midterm election cycles since 1938.
0: Yes.
1: And he says it's going to be different, that 2026 is going to be different. Speaker Mike Johnson says this is going to be a midterm like no other.
0: Okay.
1: Republicans only have 219 seats right now, and that's including – if you want to include independent California Representative Kevin Kiley, while the Democrats' seat count is set to jump to 214 after was Everton Blair and Aisha Wahab get sworn in this week. This means that the Republicans have just a 3-seat majority.
0: Right.
1: And Speaker Johnson was alluding to basically this peculiar habit that is developing on the American right, and that is basically where we lose elections months before anyone has voted, right? And they call this a black pill. And this so-called black pill has become basically resignation marketed as sophistication. You know,
0: okay.
1: Someone says, oh, well, you know, according to the metrics and to this and to that and historically, and you sound like, you know, you're giving some sort of political analysis about why a particular race or set of races will come out the way that it is. Like,
0: okay.
1: You're going to be someone that says, well, we're going to lose the House. And then you kind of sound all important and, you know, cite history.
0: But anybody who's simply citing history as the reason why Republicans will lose House seats is not paying attention to what's going on this election. This election is historically different because we've had something happen in this midterm that has never happened in American politics history, and that is the massive redistricting fight between 2024 and 2026 that changed the map. So the same map that elected the House in 2024 is not the map that's going to be electing the House in 2026. The map that's electing the House in 2026 has picked up probably about 4 Republican-leaning seats compared to what was in 2024 when you average everything out, all the redistricting battles in California and Louisiana and Texas and all that.
1: Well, the Cook Political Report has Democrats favored to win 205 seats versus Republicans 209 seats.
0: Yes, so, but the Cook Political Report thought Kamala Harris was going to win.
1: No,
0: the presidential
1: I get it, but there's 21 races that are deemed as political toss-ups.
0: And now, that's another change historically, because there are fewer seats that are actual battleground seats than have ever been before, because states, both Republican and Democrat, have done more gerrymandering
1: with
0: to control
1: to the districts,
0: within the districts. So there's fewer toss-up seats than there's ever been before.
1: No, and again, Speaker Johnson, very optimistic, and he should be. He should be. Speaker of the House, I mean, there's only one way to lead there, and that is to lead with optimism. He has traveled 55 cities for about 75 different campaign events just in August.
0: Wow.
1: 55 cities, 75 campaign events in August, and all not in his own district, by the way.
0: Yeah.
1: Although he has been home to his 4th Congressional District in Louisiana. But he has been traveling the country trying to boost Republicans' chances in key swing districts, some of those 21 races that the Cook Political Report has deemed as toss-up. And, I mean, there's a lot of energy there. And I think he's right. I think he says you're going to see me he was talking to the reporters, saying, "You're going to see me with boundless joy around here after, you know, after the midterm elections." And he said, "This is not campaign rhetoric. I've seen it myself. I went to every one of these districts. I've seen the people. And many of the people are not down with communism." And yeah, he says, look, the Republicans are on the right side of this. And he's absolutely right. And look, Republicans certainly do face a difficult election. I mean, yes, historically, the president's party has lost House seats during every midterm election since 1938, with two exceptions. And Republicans are defending a razor-thin majority in the House.
0: And we've had a couple of problematic Republicans. Not many, but there's that one in Ohio who is in a fight with his wife, his ex-wife, and her husband actually happens to be a senator from Ohio, and there's all these allegations of wrongdoing and really bad wrongdoing. The House just censured a Republican, I believe, from Florida for sexual harassment issues. So there are a couple of Republicans that, simply because the candidates have had bad behavior, or at least allegations of bad behavior, that could cost us some of those seats, perhaps. It's not a guarantee, but it at least makes things more challenging.
1: But I think what Speaker Johnson is doing, he's like, why do we have to resign to the fact historically that the president or whomever holds the White House, his party, loses seats in the House? And see, that's where this black pill, this so-called black pill, becomes so destructive. It turns analysis into paralysis. And what it does, what's so absolutely poisonous about it, is that it convinces otherwise persuadable voters,
0: yeah,
1: that, you know,
0: not to show up.
1: Don't even, right. It's like, and it tells reliable Republican voters, you know what, we're not going to win this thing, and you're going to be disappointed. So just, you know, just resign yourself to the fact that we're not going to maintain control of the House and get over it.
0: No, you can't do that.
1: That's loser talk.
0: Because if the Democrats win, the damage to the country is going to be tremendous, in that it essentially stops President Trump from being able to do anything. And all we will have for the next 2 years, we will have at least three impeachments of President Trump within the next 2 years if the Democrats win the House,
1: But see, this is where that loser talk is so devastating, because the radical left doesn't need a majority of Americans to embrace its ideology. All it needs is enough opponents, enough losers or loser talk to become, you know, for those folks to be discouraged,
0: yeah,
1: or divided or disgusted enough to remain at home. And I think that's why you have these, you know, some folks out there, they're sabotaging the Republican Party. They're sabotaging the odds of the House, of the Republicans maintaining control of the House.
0: And even if you have soured on President Trump, Mike Johnson is the most decent man to be the Speaker of the House in the history of this republic. If nothing else, we should return him to that seat. Let's get to the top three things you need to know. First thing you need to know, President Trump announced on Monday that 9 more pharmaceutical companies have signed on to his most favored nation drug pricing program. That means prices for American consumers will be lowered on drugs from those companies to match the lowest price paid on other nations. President Trump said this is projected to save Americans more than $600 billion in prescription drug prices. This brings the total number of companies agreeing to most favored nation pricing to 26, or around 90% of the prescription drug market. The discounted drugs will be sold directly on TrumpRx.gov.
1: You know what? That is such beautiful news. That's perhaps the greatest news, because, you know, for far too long, Americans have overpaid for prescription drugs, while countries all around the planet have paid far more less.
0: We've been subsidizing the rest of the world's prescription drug prices. Second thing you need to know, Immigration and Customs Enforcement announced the arrest of 2,100 illegal immigrants in New York City this week. It's part of Operation Rotten Apple that specifically targeted criminal illegal aliens in our nation's largest city. Among the criminals detained by ICE were murderers, kidnappers, rapists, robbers, burglars, child predators, drug traffickers, and other violent criminals. All of them had been released back onto the American streets after their arrest because of sanctuary jurisdictions in New York refusing to honor detainer requests issued by ICE. Department of Homeland Security Secretary Mark Wayne Mullen said these individuals should have never been on our streets. But while the radical left sanctuary states protect illegals underneath Trump's administration and the Department of Homeland Security, ICE officers are out there every day protecting Americans.
1: And yet you have the mayor of New York City,
0: yeah,
1: Zohran Mamdani, that is actively working for sanctuary state type policies.
0: And the third thing you need to know, the state of Florida has banned flock cameras on all state roadways. The Florida Department of Transportation issued the order this week in order to protect Florida's, quote, sovereignty and quality of life. Governor Ron DeSantis recently criticized the license plate reading cameras, saying, I know you can make some money selling cameras, but you can really make a lot of money if you can sell people's data, and that's what the legislature is going to need to address. The rule only applies to roadways maintained by the state, but several counties in Florida have also started dismantling the cameras on county-owned roads.
1: Well, I mean, I can see there are some legitimate public interest needs for those cameras, but if they're selling your data...
0: Or if just the misuse.
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20: 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More powerful than a locomotive. Able to leap tall tales from Joe Biden in a single bound. Look, look up in the sky. It's a bird. It's a weather balloon from China.
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0: Welcome back to America Grab Ready. I'm Stephen Parr with Louisar Abalone.
1: So a COVID reckoning. America, do we need a COVID reckoning?
0: What do you mean? What do you mean by COVID reckoning?
1: Well, this is what Senator Ron Johnson is saying. Basically, he's saying that we've got to find a way to make sure that what happened during COVID, in terms of the government shutdowns and just the trampling of our individual rights,
0: yes,
1: never happens again.
0: Yeah.
1: And look, and I want to be clear, it shouldn't

0: we're about to end our, by the way, this next week, we're here at our 10th anniversary of American Ground Radio, which is, hey, great, well done. But during the COVID emergency,
1: absolutely,
0: we said on air, this is a violation of our constitutional rights. This is a violation of the principles in the Declaration of Independence. This is government overreach. If we had simply not eliminated the right to freely worship as you see fit, if we had simply not said you do not have the right to peaceably assemble, which is what the government said during the lockdowns, if we had simply said you do not have the right to censor people's freedom of speech, we could have solved so many of the ills of the COVID crisis with just paying attention to the First Amendment to the Constitution, the First Amendment in the Bill of Rights. If we had just paid attention to that, we would have eliminated about 85% of the injustice that was caused during the COVID lockdowns.
1: Well, and I think the other part of this is that there wasn't much of a trail with these elected officials, with these bureaucrats, and this was what Ron Johnson, Senator Johnson, was talking about. He said they learned how to destroy emails. They didn't memorialize things in emails unless you're Fauci. And
0: then you tell people to delete the email and then delete it from the deleted.
1: But
0: box.
1: Most people are not that stupid, right? That most people were not that stupid. And Senator Johnson says, so it's going to be difficult. But basically, the most significant form of accountability, he says, is public exposure. Because the criminal prosecution's part is going to be difficult because, again, most people were not that stupid to memorialize what, in fact, they were doing when they were imposing these, you know, draconian restrictions on our individual liberties.
0: We got a question for American Mamas. Dear Mamas, does it give you hope that Ashley Judd and her stepdad get along even though they are so far apart politically?
1: Well, let's ask our American Mamas. Mama.

0: And joining us now are American Mamas Terry Nettleville and Kimberly Burleson. So Ashley Judd is the actress.
1: Yeah.
0: So she's very far to the left. She ran for Senate in Tennessee as a Democrat. She's been at rallies denouncing Trump and all this.
1: Yeah.
0: Her stepdad is a Trump supporter.
1: Mm-hmm.
0: And yet they live on the same farm in Tennessee. And they were recently, you guys are showing me this video, where they were recently together and talking about their political differences.
1: Mm-hmm.
0: Thought I'd play a clip from that.
1: Yeah.
0: You guys want to hear
1: it?
0: All right, here it is.
2: The brother said, my sister had breast cancer and I didn't even know because we broke up after the election in 2016. That we have managed not only to escape, but defy.
3: Well, I've been determined that I was not going to let political differences affect or separate me and you, or me and you and why. I mean, the thought of our political differences causing separation and changing our feelings for each other is just absurd. My love for you and Winona supersedes and trumps, forgive my pun, and trumps politics all day long. You know, I mean, I would never allow my political feelings to change how I feel about this lady right here.
0: I hadn't noticed when I watched the video all the birds, but you hear them.
1: Oh, really?
0: In the clip. You hear them in the clip.
1: Oh, that's funny.
0: But anyway, so what do you guys think about that conversation there?
1: Oh, I love it.
4: I love that conversation too. It was like Terry said, it was a breath of fresh air because we have been so divided, and to see someone, she's far left. She's far left.
0: Yeah.
4: And he's MAGA.
1: Yeah.
4: You know, so to see them sitting on the porch and talking about their love for each other and that nothing will hurt that relationship, to me, it made me follow her. It made me like her more so because I thought she is loony boony. But this made me happy because it gave me hope for some members of our own family, you know, because I would like to come back with a couple of people that we lost during all of this.
0: The COVID lockdowns and stuff.
4: And so it shows.
1: Lost as in separated, not gone.
4: No, they're not gone, but we've stopped talking, basically, broke up. And so it shows these two people who are so far from each other stay together is the way we should all be operating. We should not separate from each other because of political beliefs. We should talk, have conversations, or not talk about certain things, but stay together.
0: But this is an interesting conversation in and of itself because you have had leftist articles, news articles, telling people how to avoid their family at Thanksgiving, how to write off your MAGA. I mean, the left is writing how-to articles of how to break up with your own family. You're not seeing that on Fox News. Fox News, here's how to avoid all your Democrat family members for now on.
1: And why? Why would they push that? Why would they push to divide our country? You know, this is how it was before the escalator ride down, honestly.
0: Yeah.
1: Nobody knew what anybody, who they voted for, what they believed politically speaking. Nobody cared. You enjoyed each other's company. You enjoyed those things that you had in common. You enjoyed knowing about their families. The political aspect of this came in, and I'm telling you what, I now believe the media has been the right hand of evil in all of this. Because like you just said, they promote division. They promote the bad of one side against the other. It is so sad to me because the people that I know and love who are Democrats, I know and love them. And I have a friend in my mind that did defriend me because I was sad over Charlie Kirk. And when I tell you we were dear friends, I still consider her a friend. But I'm telling you this, if she needed me today, we haven't talked in years. If she needed me today, I would be right there.
0: Yeah, I think that's...
1: That's the way it's supposed to be.
0: That's the way it's supposed to be. But one of the things is that for the left, they need government to be your daddy.
1: Yeah.
0: that if you are still in a strong connection with all of the members of your family, why do you need government? If your family is your safety net, then you don't need the government safety net of socialism.
1: What's so crazy is these same people that feel that way were the hippies of the 70s who wanted to stick it to the man. Now they are the man, like Bernie Sanders. It is an upside down world. It really is. I want us to get back to being one big family like it used to be.
0: So you're going to go watch some Ashley Judd movies?
4: Yes, I will.
0: Yeah? I can't think of one. But I'm sure there's several.
1: I just love the fact how you can just feel the love between them and the conversation that was so needed. I hope everybody watches it.
0: If you'd like to ask our American Mamas a question, go to our website, AmericanGroundRadio.com/mamas, and click on the Ask the Mamas button. Terry Nettable, Kimberly Burleson, thank you so much.
1: Thank you.
0: Hey, coming up next here on American Ground Radio, we are digging deep. Stick around. We'll be right back.
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8: 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Bye-bye.
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1: You know, for conservatives or gun rights activists, Second Amendment proponents, you know, we often say, you know what? Nothing beats a good guy with a gun.
0: Okay.
1: Well, this week in Texas, in Cedar Hill, Texas.
0: Yeah.
1: There's a real
0: near Dallas.
1: Yeah, there's a real world example of exactly what that phrase means.
0: Okay.
1: So according to the police, a man allegedly walks into a Chase bank and he's armed with a knife, which, by the way, you know, the old saying, don't bring a knife to a gunfight.
0: Right.
1: He didn't realize that's what he was walking into.
0: He's in Texas. He should assume.
1: He should have known, right?
0: He should have assumed, yeah.
1: So he goes into this bank armed with a knife, and he starts demanding money from the tellers, right? Well, there was an armed customer there, and he shot the suspected bank robber.
0: Hmm.
1: And the suspect, you know, ran outside after he was shot, where the police officers, you know, found him, you know, gave him some medical attention,
0: okay,
1: and then took him to the hospital where he later died, frankly. Well, not frankly, honestly, or not even honestly. That's just a matter of fact. but the armed customer, he stayed. He didn't run.
0: Yeah.
1: He didn't disappear.
0: Right.
1: He remained on the scene. He cooperated with police.
0: Well, because he hadn't done anything wrong. He was protecting the safety and the livelihood of everybody else. See, that's the difference. The robber ran because the robber knew he was doing the wrong thing.
1: Exactly.
0: The guy with the gun didn't run because he knew he had done the right thing and he needed to tell the authorities what had actually happened.
1: But so when we say police can't be everywhere, this is a prime example.
0: Even in a bank. And frankly, there are a lot of bank security guards that don't have firearms on them.
1: And that violent encounter, that guy walking in with the knife and threatening the tellers with that knife, in order for them to comply, that took just seconds.
0: Yeah.
1: Seconds. And it would have taken a police cruiser or a police officer, you know, it would have taken
0: at least
1: them minutes.
0: Right.
1: Exactly. And it's not because, you know, they're lounging around somewhere. It's just they can't be everywhere all the time. So anyway, a gun changes the balance of power, the equation.
0: Well, and that's why George Washington said the balance of power is the scale of peace. That the unarmed man allures the ruffian.
1: So we raise our glasses to
0: the good guy
1: with the gun.
0: Speaking of which, let's dig deep.
2: Working in a coal mine, going down, down, down. Working in a coal mine.
0: So back in 2021, Georgetown professor Bill English did a comprehensive survey on firearm ownership in the U.S. And a lot of people were like, oh, wow, this has really opened our eyes to things. We didn't realize this many people had guns and all this stuff.
1: I didn't realize we were going to be talking about this, and I just kind of brought that up.
0: Yeah, the pre-show meetings would be very helpful.
1: It would be helpful.
0: Professor English just updated that survey with a 2026 survey, the National Firearm Survey. By the way, Georgetown, not exactly a right-wing university.
1: It should be because, you know, it's predominantly Catholic, but it tends to, tend to be more liberal than not.
0: So this is, I thought I'd go over some of the things that he found in this report.
1: About
0: firearms.
1: About
0: National Firearm Survey.
1: Okay, sure.
0: 32.7% of U.S. adults personally own firearms. So that's about 1 in 3.
1: Okay.
0: Approximately 88 million American adults own guns. Okay. Now, the average gun owner owns about 5.2 firearms.
1: Yeah, they ain't playing around.
0: So when people decide to get guns, they don't just get one. They get multiples.
1: Well, you put them in different places in your home.
0: In your home.
1: Or in your car.
0: And you have different uses for them. Some are designed for self-defense. Some may be designed for recreational
1: hunting
0: or recreational shooting.
1: Yep.
0: Okay, so 91.6% of gun owners have handguns. So basically, most people who have a gun, the vast majority of people who have any guns,
1: yes,
0: at least one of the firearms they have is a handgun.
1: Okay.
0: That makes sense to me.
1: Of course.
0: Okay. About 38% own an AR-15 or similar firearm. So when the left goes, we're going to ban AR-15s, that's about 4 out of 10 of every person who owns a firearm. About 4 out of 10. This is not just some fringe weapon held by criminals. This is a firearm that a large percentage of legal firearm owners have.
1: Well, and by the way, speaking of the AR-15, for those who may not know, what does AR stand for? It's not armed rifle.
0: No.
1: It stands for Armalite rifle, which is named for Armalite, the company that developed the original design for the AR-15 in the 1950s. Just fun fact.
0: That's a good fun fact. 50.5% of gun owners, just over half, approximately 44.5 million adults, report they currently own magazines that hold more than 10 rounds. So just over half of the Americans have rounds, more than 10 bullets in a round.
1: Yeah, right.
0: 88% of those owners cite defensive purpose for owning them. So why the left goes, you don't need more than 10 bullets in a clip.
1: Right.
0: Right.
1: How do you know? How do you know?
0: I don't know. I have no idea. If somebody comes to attack me or somebody comes to rob me, somebody comes to my house, I have no idea what their pre-operational planning was like.
1: Well, and
0: what guns are they bringing to this knife fight?
1: Well,
0: right?
1: Also, depending on how good of a shot you are.
0: You can't expect to be as good of a shot under stress as you are in a shooting range unless you're very disciplined, right?
1: There's a lot of variables. How many folks are you trying to confront with your firearm?
0: So, again, it's not a fringe group that has rounds, more than 10 rounds in a clip.
1: Right.
0: That's not a fringe thing. That's pretty popular, pretty common. 45.7% of validated gun owners are female.
1: Okay.
0: Just under half.
1: All right.
0: 25.6% do not identify as white. Okay, so you've got a big portion. It's not just white men who own guns. That's what this data is saying. White Americans, about 34.6% of white Americans, about more than 1 in 3, own guns. But 33% of black Americans own guns, so about 1 in 3. So this isn't like a racist thing where you go, white people are the only ones who own guns. No, you have about the same proportion of white people owning guns as you do black people owning guns.
1: So what was the study trying to conclude, or what was the stated purpose?
0: They were just trying to find out what does the data say?
1: About gun ownership.
0: What does the average American gun owner look like? Right?
1: But you know, okay, but did it distinguish between legal gun ownership?
0: This is legal. This is legal gun
1: only
0: ownership.
1: Only legal.
0: Yeah, as I understand it.
1: There's an entire different
0: subset
1: demographic
0: of
1: out there, right?
0: Well, here's the thing. 37.6% of gun owners have used a firearm to defend themselves, their property, a family member, or a member of their household. More than 1 in 3. That's 2.2 million incidents per year. It's just what you're talking about with the bank in Dallas, in near Dallas. In most defensive incidents, no shot was fired. So simply having the gun or showing that you have the gun or pulling the gun out, that is enough. 76.3% of these situations where they had to have a firearm for defensive purposes, about three quarters, they did not have to fire a shot.
1: But we really don't know, and when we're looking at the total numbers, we don't know how many people illegally possess firearms in our country.
0: That's not what's going on in this survey. That's not what's going on in this survey here. And by the way, 70.6% of the incidents say the defensive use was successful where it prevented a further crime.
1: It's a good guy with the gun.
0: It's the good guy with the
1: absolutely.
0: Gun.
1: Absolutely.
0: So the left's war on guns is a fight against a huge percentage of the American people. It's a war on self-defense. And if they're successful, it will make our nation and our people much less safe.
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9: 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Bye-bye.
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11: 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It's a bird. 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
0: 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I'm Stephen Parr with Louis R. Avalone.
1: You know, like your spouse. You want your spouse.
0: I like my spouse.
1: No. But you want your spouse,
0: yeah,
1: to think you're like the bee's knees, right? I mean, we all want our spouse, our significant other, to believe that, you know what, you are the very best. Boy, I tell you, there's no other. They broke the mold when they made you.
0: Okay.
1: You know what I'm saying?
0: And not on accident.
1: Maybe. But my point here is, yeah, when President Trump goes around,
0: yeah,
1: promoting America,
0: yes,
1: I mean, he, you know, we're all married to our country. America, in a sense, we are married to America. And we want to make sure that America understands we think there's no one better,
0: sure,
1: than you, America.
0: Yeah.
1: We love you.
0: Okay.
1: Right?
0: All
1: and
0: right.
1: We're so glad that we are in this committed relationship with you.
0: Well, look, it's part of why I say the greatness of America comes from the greatness that's within you.
1: So when President Trump renames, you know, Lake Ontario, or at least, you know, the American side of Lake Ontario, and he calls it Lake America.
0: Yeah.
1: Or he renames the Gulf of Mexico the Gulf of America. What he's essentially doing is he's saying, you know what, America, I love you. There is no one better than you. In fact, I am going to tattoo your name right here in the Gulf of America.
0: That's not why he's doing it.
1: No, that is why he's doing it.
0: He's doing it as a middle finger to Canada.
1: If
0: there had not been a trade dispute between the United States and Canada, would he have named Lake Ontario Lake America?
1: I'm just saying, look,
0: So don't don't just be going around bragging on your spouse when you're trying to prove your neighbor's a jerk.
1: No, boy, you're twisting this all
0: you're
1: around.
0: The one who brought it up.
1: We're
0: That's exactly
1: our,
0: what happened.
1: We're married to our country.
0: I agree.
1: And we want to make sure that our country knows that we love it.
0: Then we should have named it Lake America long before the trade dispute with Canada.
1: Well, you
0: this
1: know
0: was
1: what?
0: A middle finger.
1: You know what?
0: Not a,
1: guess
0: not
1: what?
0: A love
1: guess
0: note.
1: What? Lots of presidents should have done a lot of different things, a lot of different ways, and President Trump wouldn't have had President Trump probably wouldn't even be president today if presidents had done what was responsible instead of just kicking the can down the road on so many important issues and not putting the American people first.
0: I agree that putting the American people first is good. I agree that loving your country is good. I disagree that the only reason President Trump named Lake Ontario Lake America was because he loves America so much. That's a stretch.
1: I'm going to tattoo America's name right here, baby.
0: Do it. I'd love to see that.
1: Lake America.
0: Yeah, let's get to a bright spot.
13: I'm doing all right, getting good grades. The future's so bright, I gotta wear shades.
0: So last month, the NYPD announced the fewest murders and shootings in the city through the month of July in the city's recorded history. Now, obviously, that would be...
1: When did they say this?
0: They said this in August. So they looked at the date in August. They said through the month of July, first 7 months, fewest murders in the city ever recorded. Of course, we don't have the records going all the way back to when the city was founded, but whatever.
1: No, it's just kind of bad timing because of the stabbings that have been going on in Times Square.
0: In Times Square. Well, that was...
1: Here recently.
0: Again, that was one person was murdered from the stabbing this last week.
1: It's a sad, sad story.
0: It is a sad story. But the fact that there are fewer murders and fewer shootings in New York City is still a bright spot.
1: That's good news.
0: Okay. Now,
1: yeah.
0: Compared to 2019... Which, by the way, there was a spike in murders after 2019, and things have been coming down since then, right? There's a spike in COVID.
1: Yes.
0: Compared to 2019, murder is down 19%. So not only have we caught back up to where we were before the COVID lockdowns, we're actually lower than that. Shootings are down 15%. All right? I think those are bright spots, right? But there's something very interesting in the data. While murders and shootings are down, almost every other crime in the city is up. Burglary is up by 6% since 2019. Assaults are up by 45%. Car thefts up 144%.
1: You think criminals are diversifying and not concentrating in shootings and what was the other? Shootings and
0: murder.
1: Murder. You know, they're just like, you know, I've done that for forever. Let me get into something a little different.
0: No, this is much more about the behavior of the NYPD than it is about the criminals.
1: Okay. All right.
0: So this is
1: tell me more.
0: The New York Post. The most likely explanation? The NYPD has focused its limited resources on the worst and most prolific offenders and gotten the biggest return on its investment. Simply put, getting the relatively small number of offenders who pose the highest risk of serious violence off the street and deterring those in their close criminal networks achieves much bigger declines in serious violence than one might expect from targeting a much larger group of offenders who pose a lower risk of serious violence. Okay, so what they're saying is the NYPD has been focused on going after the people who are committing the most crimes, because those are the people who often end up committing the most murders and shootings. They've been going after gang members, a lot of gang busts. That's where they've been focusing their efforts. But in the process, they aren't able to focus on the smaller crimes because the NYPD simply doesn't have the staffing they need to do the job, to do both jobs well.
1: So are the numbers basically the same for these lower level, quote unquote, lower level crimes, or are folks shifting?
0: No, the crime, they're not able to focus on stopping the lower level crimes, so you have more lower level crimes. They're getting away with it. And, of course, you got the judges just letting them back out in the street to go commit the lower level crimes again. So 10 years ago, the NYPD had 3,000 more police officers than it does today. 3,000.
1: How long ago?
0: 10 years ago.
1: Oh, my goodness.
0: So they've just had to use their forces to go just after the biggest crimes, murders and shootings. They don't have time to go after the smaller crimes like robberies and car thefts. So people are getting away with those crimes more, and that means they're committing those more until those people end up on the list of the escalation.
1: Sure.
0: And they'll get busted before the murders and stuff. But imagine how much safer New York could be if the left would abandon their defund the police policies and started supporting the men and women who show up to protect all of us.
1: You know, the effects of COVID, they're still revisiting upon us today.
0: We'll be back.
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9: I'm from Destrehan, Louisiana, suburb of New Orleans. Thank you, and you got a great show. You guys are great. I can't turn that dial. I can't turn the station off on WGSO 99 here in New Orleans. Nice talking. Bye-bye.
3: You're just not going to hear this anywhere else.
0: Ronald Reagan once asked, are we doing a good enough job teaching our children what America is and what she represents in the long history of the world? 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
17: Hello, ladies. Look at your man. Now look at me. Now look at your man. Wait, he's not a man anymore. He's a man identifying as a woman. Now look at me. Back to him. I mean, her. She's a man again. Confused? Me too. Ladies, you want a man who stands up for what matters in this country. Be a man and listen to American Ground Radio. Ladies, look at me. You're welcome. Now he's a man again who listens to the truth at American Ground Radio.

0: 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Stephen Paul with Louis R. Avalone.
1: So the president is filing an urgent appeal with the Supreme Court of the United States, allowing, I guess he's asking the Supreme Court to allow him, essentially, or to rule in favor that he does have the authority, the constitutional authority, to fire transgender military members.
2: Ah, yeah.
1: And, you know, the bottom line here is, I don't even have to get into the debate. We don't, none of us have to shame anyone or ridicule anyone for whatever their self-identification is sexually, right?
2: Right.
1: That's not the point. The point is, the military has a mission.
2: Yes.
1: And it's not a social mission.
2: No.
1: It's not a complicated one.
2: No.
1: A transgender American is an American, no doubt. They deserve dignity. They deserve respect.
2: And they deserve protection under the rule of law.
1: But here's the distinction. The purpose of the United States military isn't to make every American eligible to serve. Its purpose is to defend every American. And
2: right.
1: Those aren't the same thing.
2: Nations that fail to win wars cease being nations. Our military's job is to win wars. It's to kill people and blow stuff up. And if your mental problems stop you from being able to do that, then you should not be in the military.
1: But here's the thing. The military rejects people every day for reasons that
2: lots
1: have nothing to do with whether they're decent people.
2: Nope.
1: They just say, whoa.
3: Oh, wow! When I say whoa, I mean whoa!
2: Well, most schools across the country have been cracking down on hazing and initiation rituals, and for good reason. But at Bishop Kelley High School in Tulsa, Oklahoma, there's an initiation ritual that isn't just allowed to continue. It's actually encouraged. You see, on the first day of school, all the members of the senior class stand in the carpool line. And as the freshmen are dropped off for their first day of high school, the seniors yell at them, "Kiss your mama!" And they won't let the freshmen get out of the car until they do kiss their mom goodbye. That's right, the initiation for the freshmen is to tell their parents who are dropping them off goodbye in the sweetest way possible. And most of the freshmen still find that to be pretty embarrassing, which makes the initiation ritual something all the students have to go through. Sister Mary Hannah told Steve Hartman, you know who's the happiest about it? The moms.
1: Absolutely, 100%.
2: May your pursuit of happiness bring you joy.
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5: News this hour from Town Hall. I'm Keith Peters in Washington. Texas authorities have rescued dozens of people from stranded cars, homes surrounded by floodwaters, and an assisted living facility as former tropical storm Edward lingered over rural parts of the state. Brad Reinhart with the National Hurricane Center says Edward is drenching East Texas as it tracks north-northwest towards Dallas.
6: Really, the biggest impact from Edward has been the heavy rainfall and the dangerous flash flooding that it's produced. And there have been reports in some locations of over 20 inches of precipitation along over portions of eastern Texas, which has caused significant flash flooding.
5: The National Weather Service says that heavy rains were expected to threaten the eastern part of the state through Thursday morning. There's uncertainty with the jury in the Lindsey Clancy trial after a fifth day of deliberation.
7: For a second day in a row, the jury sent Judge William Sullivan a message.
8: After much deliberation, we are still unable to come to a unanimous decision.
7: The jury is being asked to decide if Clancy is criminally responsible for killing her three young children. Her defense claims postpartum psychosis. Prosecutors say Clancy knew what she was doing. Judge Sullivan told the jury to keep at it.
8: There is no reason to suppose that the case will ever be submitted to 12 persons more intelligent, more impartial, or more competent to decide it, or that more or clearer evidence will be produced.
7: If jurors ultimately can't agree on a verdict, the judge could declare a mistrial. I'm Ed Donahue.
5: Two people have been killed and a suspect is dead after a shooting in a downtown Minneapolis apartment building today. Three police officers were shot and are hospitalized in stable condition. On Wall Street, the Dow by 295 points, the NASDAQ rose 118. More at townhall.com.
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5: The House has passed a short-term measure Tuesday to fund the federal government into early December. That's a move designed to avoid a government shutdown as lawmakers campaign for re-election. We hear more on the story from correspondent Bernie Bennett reporting from Washington.
12: The House passed the bill by a vote of 370 to 48. The Senate had already overwhelmingly approved the measure, so it now moves to President Trump's desk for his signature. Speaker Mike Johnson met with reporters after the vote.
13: House Republicans are in charge here, and we're continuing to do the grown-up thing and make sure we get the job done, and we're happy that we just passed that continued resolution to fund the government through early December.
12: Oklahoma Republican Tom Cole, chair of the House Appropriations Committee, said it gives the nation and our constituents certainty that the government will remain open and certainty that our service members will be paid. Bernie Bennett, Washington.
5: News and analysis at townhall.com. From Washington, I'm Keith Peters reporting. Here's another place the AI frenzy is making itself felt. The market for luxury homes.
14: High-income earners, many of them employees at AI companies, are snapping up multi-million dollar houses in the San Francisco Bay Area. Undaunted by the higher mortgage rates and rising home prices that are keeping many would-be buyers from affording a home. The Bay Area buying spree, part of a nationwide trend of sales of upper-end properties, largely holding up better than sales of less expensive homes. Rich Thomason reporting.
5: Tiger Woods has pleaded no contest to a reckless driving charge in Florida. Woods was arrested in March following a rollover crash near his home on Jupiter Island and was initially charged with driving under the influence. The golf legend appeared Wednesday in court in Martin County to enter his plea on the lesser charge. More on these stories at townhall.com.
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president also said today, let's see, he couldn't care less. I guess it was Monday night. He couldn't care less whether Iran signs what he called a worthless agreement with the United States, declaring that Washington is better positioned with almost total control of the Strait of Hormuz, as he called on the Iranian people to rise up and fight. I'm reading from Breitbart. I think a lot of what I've been urging and calling for is playing out exactly as I anticipated.

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1: With SRN News, I'm Keith Peters in Washington. Two people were killed and the suspect is dead in a shooting at an apartment building in downtown Minneapolis. The Minneapolis Police Department says three of its officers were among those injured on Wednesday. Hennepin County Medical Center says it received 7 patients and that the 3 officers are in stable condition. A bipartisan group of lawmakers is pressing the U.S. Army to explain why it told a unit based in Europe to stop specializing in drone warfare. The Army's order comes as battlefields rapidly evolve and military tactics increasingly rely on uncrewed systems to fight. The 173rd Airborne Brigade was building its own drones and practicing the kind of warfare that Ukraine pioneered against Russia. More details available at srnnews.com.
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9: News this hour from Town Hall. I'm Keith Peters in Washington. More strikes by the U.S. on Iran today, and the Islamic Republic retaliated with its own hits on U.S. targets. President Trump was asked if the U.S. will strike Iran again.
10: We hit them hard last night, very hard. They gave a little love tap, but we hit them very hard last night. We took out all of the new equipment that they tried to build along the Strait of Hormuz, some defensive, some offensive. They were trying to see the ships because they can't see the ships. You know, we're taking out a lot of ships. They can't see it because they have no radar because we blew it up. And we blew up much more than their radar last night. It was a very heavy attack last night. And we're prepared to do another one anytime we want.
9: The GOP is presenting an unusual midterm two-day convention this week and next week in Dallas at the specific behest of President Trump. Zach Kraft, spokesman for the convention, tells the Salem Radio Network who will be speaking at the event.
11: Next week, we're going to have a really exciting slate of programming. You know, President Trump is going to appear on both nights. Vice President J.D. Vance is going to be there on Wednesday. And you're going to hear really a clear breakdown between what Republicans are offering, which is a clear common sense agenda to improve Americans' lives going forward, and what Democrats are offering, which is just a full-blown trip to crazy town socialism and honestly just destroying this country.
9: The convention is being held September 9th and 10th at the American Airlines Center in Dallas, Texas. Two people were killed and the suspect is dead in a shooting at an apartment building in downtown Minneapolis. The Minneapolis Police Department says three of its officers were among those injured Wednesday. Hennepin County Medical Center said it received seven patients and that the three officers are in stable condition. On Wall Street, the Dow by 295 points. More at townhall.com.
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9: Tiger Woods was in a Stuart, Florida courtroom to learn his fate after a DUI, latest rollover accident, and a stint in rehab.
4: Golf great Tiger Woods losing his driver's license and privilege to drive a car for 5 years. This in connection with the most recent rollover crash back in March. Woods checked himself into a rehab center in Zurich, Switzerland. He's out now. Tiger's girlfriend, Vanessa Trump, who used to be married to the president's oldest son, Don Jr., in court today with Woods.
9: That's correspondent Laura Winters reporting. The Lucas Museum of Narrative Art is opening in Los Angeles, showcasing a vast collection of creative work. While Star Wars fans will find familiar pieces, the museum focuses on a broader range of art collected by George Lucas. It includes paintings by Norman Rockwell and Maxfield Parrish. News and analysis at townhall.com. From Washington, I'm Keith Peters. Massachusetts Democrats have chosen an 80-year-old incumbent over a younger opponent in a race for the U.S. Senate. More from correspondent Ben Thomas reporting.
14: It is a progressive movement fueled by young people demanding more from their leaders.
15: Massachusetts Senator Ed Markey has secured the Democratic nomination in his bid for a third term, fighting off a challenge from Representative Seth Moulton. The 47-year-old congressman had argued it was time to make a generational change, but the 80-year-old Markey argued it was he who was more in touch with the state's voters.
14: It is a future that we can realize through a bold, transformational, progressive agenda that inspires hope, lowers costs, wrests the control from the oligarchy.
15: I'm Ben Thomas.
9: More on these stories at townhall.com. From Washington, I'm Keith Peters.
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23: He's here. He's here. 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
24: 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Our number, 877-381-3811. 877-381-3811. Harry Enten on the Constipated News Network yesterday. He is their data analyst. And some interesting news out there. You know, people were asking me today what we get from several callers here as well, which is, how do I think things are going to turn out in the midterm elections? We get this question around election time all the time. How do I think an election's going to turn out? How do I think this, that, and the other? And I'll tell you sometimes, look, sometimes I'm concerned. Sometimes I'm less concerned. But I always say the same thing. Is it really going to make you feel better if I give you a prediction? I don't know any more than you. fight, vote, donate. If you have the time, become an activist, help organize, volunteer. You and me, Mr. and Mrs. America, you will determine whether we win or lose. Not my prediction. I'm always thinking back to a general like George S. Patton. If somebody said to him, are we going to win this battle or lose this battle? What might he say? Well, there'd be a few cuss words, there's no doubt about that. And then he would say that we're going to fight these people and kick the crap out of them, and then we'll see what happens. We don't accept losing, but we have to fight to win. Is this clear, Mr. Producer, or am I not clear? So, whatever I predict is irrelevant. It doesn't matter what anybody predicts. These polls are interesting. If we're ahead, I fear that people will become laxed, and therefore we could lose. If we're behind, I fear people could be dispirited, and hence we could lose. But I'll give you the facts, and then I will always qualify it by saying what? The election hasn't been held yet. Now, whether we win or lose is up to you and me and our fellow citizens. So let us do everything we can while we still have a free country. While we still have a free country. To use that freedom to stop the enemy and elect the people who matter to us. So here's Harry Enten of CNN. Cut six, go.
0: The GOP was underestimated by more than 2 points in major statewide races. It's happened a lot. It's happened a lot recently. Look, in 2002, it was 3 points. That was after 9/11. How about, we're going to get back that green font. How about in 2014, it was 3 points. How about in 2016? I think we all remember that. Donald Trump shocked the world. The polls underestimated him by 3 points in the average statewide race. How about in 2020? That was the biggest underestimation of Donald Trump, actually. Look at that. It was a 5-point underestimation. And then in 2024, the same thing happened. The polls underestimated Donald Trump's Republican Party and across the Senate races, those statewide races, by not one, not two, but 3 points. That's a pretty big underestimation, right?
24: Okay. So take these polls with a grain of salt, as they say, no matter what they show. But sometimes I think the intention is to dispirit you. I use them to encourage you. If we're behind, to urge you on. If we're ahead, to stay the course. My goal here, our goal together, is to save this republic and advance our constitutional belief system. Every single day. And so when I look at a poll, I look at it from that perspective. How can I help? How can we help to affect the election outcome? My worry is that we're not as fired up as the enemy. You know, I used to call them adversaries. I don't call them adversaries anymore. They're the enemy. They're the enemy within. So it is important. President of the United States said something today that was absolutely correct about the nature of the Democrat Party. Cut one, Mr. Producer, go.
10: We could have George Washington, see that man right up there? He was good. See the other man, Ulysses S. Grant. See the other man, Abraham Lincoln. I'd say those are three top ones. If I put them up for nomination for a fairly routine position in the military, the Democrats would not give them one vote. What do you think of that, Peter? You know it's true. Now you could also look over there, Andrew Jackson, Thomas Jefferson, Ronald Reagan, Monroe Doctrine. That's the Monroe Doctrine, as opposed to the Donroe Doctrine. But I could take those three, Lincoln, Ulysses S. Grant, George Washington, and if I put them up in this modern era, they would get no Democrat support.
24: Mm-hmm. I think he's right about that. They accused Lincoln of being a warmonger. By the way, do you know a lot of the people in the woke right don't like Lincoln, Mr. Producer? Did you know that? They attack him as a dictator. Oh, you got to hear these Carlson types. Some of them are professors, libertarian, radical libertarian nut jobs. I'm not against libertarianism generally, but the radical libertarians sound like Marxists to me. They hate Lincoln. Excuse me, cholera. They hate Lincoln. They hate Grant. They hate them both. They hate all these guys, Andrew Jackson. But the woke right particularly hates Lincoln, just so you folks know. Why? Because some of them are white supremacists. That's why. Let's be honest. Some of them are. I love it now we have some conservatives, pseudo-conservatives, but nonetheless, are out there saying, you know, AOC, don't underestimate her. Now, what did I just finish saying, Mr. Producer? Don't underestimate anybody. So who's underestimating her? I'm just curious. Now, she's a ding-a-ling. There's no question about it. She's got the IQ of a kumquat. We understand that. She's a commie. We understand that. But more the reason not to underestimate her. Because she represents certain people, right? Stupid people who are communists and are ding-dongs. We got that. And apparently there's enough of them that we need to be watchful for this. In the most cases, we call them Democrats, but not all Democrats are this way. Just most modern Democrats, and certainly those in power, no question about that. With like a handful of exceptions, and by handful, I mean like on one hand. But there she is, and she acts like a regular person, don't you know, when she's walking and they put a microphone in her face and she's smiling and she's commenting. Good God, are you telling me this is how we're going to determine presidents in the future? You know who's been grooming her from the moment she won her primary in New York City? The media. The media have been promoting this person.
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6: Reasons, because that haven, that paradise, South Africa, working with some other countries and terror groups, filed the complaint. And by the way, we reject the ICC. The Secretary of State has called it what it is, a poisonous operation. And the prosecutor who was involved in this, they basically fired his ass because why? Because he was molesting a woman or some such thing. You know, something like that, which I guess if you're a lefty is okay. Go ahead.
7: Alignment with the findings of the International Criminal Court. If there's a warrant out, then there's a warrant out. And
8: so should he be arrested when he steps on U.S. soil?
7: If there is
6: my question to you, AOC, can he be arrested while he's on U.S. soil? I mean, after all, does the city have the power to arrest a foreign leader? No. But he asked the question anyway, which tells me he's an advocate. And she's mumbling around, and that's the answer. The answer, if she had two brain cells to rub together, would be, young man, we don't have the authority to arrest him. No, but that's complicated. You see, she can't say that. She's not going to say it. Go ahead.
7: The United States, shamefully, is not a signatory onto the ICC.
6: Why shamefully? You see, this is what the globalists really don't understand. This is what... When you hear these morons or when you see them online say, what are you, globalist? Because you're involved in international economic activity. That's not what a globalist is, morons. Whether you have the woke right, whether you have the Marxist Islamist left, that's not what a globalist is. A globalist is this right here, where you're surrendering American sovereignty to a phony international criminal court that is not in our Constitution, that does not have the consent of we the people, that in fact has foreign judges, foreign prosecutors, making decisions about our sovereignty, our president, our vice president, our secretary of defense and secretary of war, and our soldiers. And according to her, it's a disgrace. Why? Because she has an IQ of a cucumber. That's why. And she's a radical nutjob. Have I straightened this out, Mr. Producer? Go ahead.
7: Should be. We, the United States, should be.
6: Ah, shut up, you idiot. I'll be right back.
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1: You know, folks, I'd like you to think about something. 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Let's give life a chance. Stand with Sanctuary of Hope. See, they talk about sanctuary cities. No, no, this is a real sanctuary of hope. It truly is. John Lewis, not the John Lewis from the Civil Rights Movement who passed away. John Lewis is the national treasurer and a member of the steering committee of the Democratic Socialists of America, a.k.a. communists. And I'm starting to think more than just garden variety communists, but Stalinists. I found this as I was paging through, listening through, and I said, who's this guy? John Lewis, DSA's national treasurer, member of its steering committee. Now listen carefully. This is from less than a year ago. Cut seven, go.
2: I read a lot of Maoist thought. I read a lot of Ho Chi Minh thought, right? Shout out Luna Oi. I read a lot of Castro's thought, right? Like thinking about these things, examining it, and trying to think through how we conceptualize that here is one of the things that I try to like expand well beyond. Because if we stop at a point of like just reforming capitalism, slapping some nice bunny ears on it or something else, or like slapping some rainbows or making it diverse, you know, or it's doing some black capitalism, right? It's just going to still be predisposed on suppressing and containing and consuming the rest of the planet.
1: This guy's hopeless, you see. He's been fully brainwashed. And he's read some books, boy, I'll tell you, about Maoist thought, Ho Chi Minh, Castro, you name it. This guy's, he's read all the big books. This is the worst kind of totalitarianism, in my humble opinion. Don't just slap bunny ears on capitalism. It can't be reformed. It can't be regulated. It can't be fixed. And ultimately, this is where they have to go. This is where Bernie Sanders has to go. Eich has to go. They all have to go. Why? Why? Because there are no perfect anythings on earth, institutions, or human beings. But there are greater institutions and better institutions. Institutions that can be improved, and that's what we as flawed human beings seek to do. The problem with this is like a religious cult, a fundamentalist cult, if you will. You can't adjust, accommodate, you can't do any of that stuff. You must destroy everything that exists today. No private property rights, that's what he's talking about. And I don't care who you are. I don't care if you're in $15 a year or $15 billion a year. If you're going to destroy capitalism, you have to destroy capitalism. And that's what he's saying. Now, he's the treasurer of this organization. He's on the steering committee of this organization. And he has read Mao. He's very proud of it. He's met Ho Chi Minh. He's very proud of it. By the way, Vietnam is a hellhole. It's poor. I know people today who came from Vietnam, and they go back and visit relatives from time to time. It is awful. Awful. Cuba, nobody wants to move to Cuba. Cuba is a disaster, a complete human disaster. Nobody is moving to North Korea because they'll never come out. North Korea is a massive concentration camp. Nobody's moving there. We can go down the list, ladies and gentlemen. Nicaragua, communist China. Unless you're a billionaire who sells out your country, then you're welcome there, of course. Mao, they love Mao, who killed 60 million people. And they just throw it out of town. Ho Chi Minh, we know who he is. Castro, we know what he's done or did. They're all the most horrendous totalitarian police states. They're murder regimes, slaughter regimes. DSA, well, we have a big tent here, we Democrats. We'll welcome them in. If you welcome in DSA, Democratic Socialists of America, you're welcoming in this guy, John Lewis, aren't you? Yes, you are. There's no communist who's too bad, too aggressive, too extreme to not let in into the big tent. Big tent. You listen to this guy? Then listen to Representative.
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4: 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Doug Schechtschneider will also visit with Sheriff Richard Mack, co-author of the book, The Democrat Murder of America. Then in the evening, it's time for He Said, She Said with my wife, Mimi Cruer. All that and more right here on Ringside Politics from 7 to 9 in the morning and 6 to 7 in the evening on WGSO.
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0: This is the fastest show in radio. Wouldn't you say, Mr. Producer? It flies by pretty quick. You know, over the past month, more and more people have been reaching out to our friends at Monetary Gold for a free evaluation of their current gold holdings. They might say, Mark, why do they do that? I call it markets within markets. That's why. Gold has fluctuated a lot over the past 12 months. It eclipsed $5,000 an ounce. Then it goes down a little bit and flattens out a little bit. Now it's working its way up a little bit. And I think it's going to keep going up as we get closer and closer to the midterms. But many people who own gold in their retirement accounts, or maybe they have it in a vault at a bank and so forth, they want to know what they have, the current market range of their holdings, if it still makes sense for their long-term goals. You know, and they're having Monetary Gold take a closer look, absolutely free, at the product mix they have and so forth. Maybe you have certain coins from which country, which country's mint. What's the date on the coins? Do you want older coins? Do you want current coins? How about gold bars, other types of gold, or maybe silver, platinum? And if you own gold, silver, platinum in a retirement account or any other account, you want an honest evaluation. Now, maybe some of you don't own anything. Maybe you ought to give that a thought, diversification. We've talked about that many, many times. I just saw that a European country took all of its gold that it had in the United States out of the United States and brought it back to Europe. There's a lot of movement going on with gold because countries, central banks, and individuals are very worried. We have a $40 trillion debt, and our economy compared to Europe is absolutely stellar. 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Yes, you can call them this evening. All good, Mr. Producer, all good. Well, you know what? John Fetterman is the voice of reason, as always, when it comes to the Democrat Party and the issues like this: socialism, anti-Semitism, attacks on Israel, attacks on our country and our patriotic, history and so forth. He's had about enough of this. And rather than a big tent with the Democratic Socialists of America, he says we should divorce ourselves from these people. Cut nine, go.
1: I said maybe 4 or 5 months ago, I said the Democratic Party is becoming an orgy of socialism, and that continues to move in that direction. And then we are electing some of these the worst people in the political spectrum. And I've been the one guy to say, like, look, have your own party. You can run on the crazy stuff about abolishing all of the things that you're showing on your screen. It's indefensible. And they're often living in very expensive homes, and they come from a very wealthy backgrounds, too. It's absolutely a scam. And now why we can't, as a Democratic Party, condemn socialism, because there's not a single example of socialism, you know, in the world and in history. We should divorce us from them and I'll run as real Democrats the way we've always been.
0: What's wrong with that idea? Well, the reason is the Islamists and the Marxists want to conquer and devour the Democrat Party. And when you hear any Democrat say it's a big tent, they are the appeasers. They are the appeasers who are going to ensure that this element, which is already in the Democrat Party, takes it over for good. Okay? I've made the point repeatedly, have I not? That it's not a matter of the DSA and the Democrat Party, that the DSA was birthed by the Democrat Party, and there's a lot of overlap. You know, the Democrats, I'll tell you, we have a vote today. Let me see if I can find this fast enough before the break, ladies and gentlemen. Hold on 1 second. Okay. Okay. Yes, yes, yes, and yes again. All right. What I'm getting here is a vote on the Supreme Court that the Republicans put up. Let's see if I can find this, Mr. Producer. Hold on 1 second. Do we have it in the articles, Rich? I think we do. I don't think Rich is there. We either have it in the articles, or we have it... Well, anyway, here's what happened. The Republicans put forward an amendment to the Constitution, which, of course, they weren't going to get the two-thirds necessary, but they're putting people, you know, on record, that would make permanent the number of justices on the court, 9. 9. And, of course, the vote lost because they didn't have enough. They had enough if it was a minimal majority, but they didn't have enough, obviously, for other reasons. And because this shows, there it is, New York Post, thank you, sir. We found it. Dems kill Supreme Court constitutional amendment, keep DSA dream alive to abolish justices. Now, that headline is a bit off because the Democrats themselves have been calling to do exactly this. Hakeem Jeffries, Buttigieg, all of them. House Democrats voted down a proposed constitutional amendment to lock in the number of justices on the Supreme Court at 9. The amendment fell 212 to 206. Far short of the two-thirds majority needed to get it through the lower chamber. Only one Democrat, Representative Don Davis, North Carolina, voted with Republicans in support of the proposed amendment. So they can talk all they want in the House. Even a guy I was starting to like, maybe I don't, Goshheimer, Moskowitz, these other guys. I mean, is it too hard to support our institutions? Is it too hard to do that? And apparently so. Apparently so. So every Democrat but one who were present and voted that they are going to try and stuff the Supreme Court. That's what this means. Certainly for the vast majority of them. You do that to the court, you are destroying the independence of the court forever. That's what you're doing. This is a direct assault on the Constitution. And I've got a lot of other...
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10: News this hour from Town Hall. I'm Jason Walker. At least two people have been killed, six wounded in a shooting in downtown Minneapolis. Two officers among those who were hit. A 19-year-old gunman Wednesday forced his way into a grade school in Virginia, shot and wounded a staff member, then he committed suicide. Huge day in South America as the push to produce more oil in Venezuela has grown, with Chevron investing $7 billion.
11: Energy Secretary Chris Wright is in Venezuela.
12: President Trump's mission in Venezuela is straightforward. The mission is to bring peace, freedom, opportunity, and prosperity to the people of Venezuela.
11: Wright says he believes this will bring many thousands of jobs.
12: And starting this ball rolling of peace, opportunity, and prosperity for everyone.
11: Yet because Venezuela's energy infrastructure is severely degraded and the nation is operating under international sanctions, its daily production is just over 1 million barrels. The U.S. produces almost 14 million barrels of oil per day. I'm Ed Donahue.
10: The European Union taking a long look at how to respond to an attempted drone attack at a key airport in Germany. It has been blamed on the Kremlin. European Commission President Ursula von der Leyen.
13: The German government has identified Russia as behind an attempt to attack cargo planes at Leipzig-Halle Airport. Had this attack succeeded, this would have resulted in enormous damage and possibly even loss of life.
10: In the meantime, she says that EU foreign ministers are considering possibly more sanctions, but many member nations remain cautious about escalating tensions with Moscow. More on these stories, townhall.com.
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10: Here's another place for the AI frenzy and where it's making itself felt. How about the market for luxury homes? Rich Thomason explains.
15: High-income earners, many of them employees at AI companies, are snapping up multi-million dollar houses in the San Francisco Bay Area. Undaunted by the higher mortgage rates and rising home prices that are keeping many would-be buyers from affording a home. The Bay Area buying spree, part of a nationwide trend of sales of upper-end properties, largely holding up better than sales of less expensive homes. Rich Thomason reporting.
10: The Dutch central bank moving billions of dollars worth of gold reserves from North America to London. The shift, described as crisis preparedness, happened between March and August. The bank says it transferred 86 metric tons of gold to London from New York and Ottawa. Breaking news and analysis, townhall.com. Federal Aviation Administration extending a ban on U.S. flights to Haiti's capital until at least next March because of gang violence. Here's Bob Agnew.
16: The ban means that commercial operators and U.S.-registered civilian aircraft cannot fly below 10,000 feet in Port-au-Prince and nearby areas, including parts of central Haiti. The FAA first halted such flights in November of 2025. That was after armed men shot at a Spirit Airlines flight as it was landing in Port-au-Prince. Bob Agnew reporting.
10: New York City's public school system will ban artificial intelligence for students up to the eighth grade during the upcoming school year. The mayor says the move is part of a wider assessment of how kids in the nation's largest school district interact with technology. City Hall is also describing the policy as the, quote, most expansive prohibition in the nation. More on these stories, townhall.com.
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22: He's here. He's here. Now, broadcasting from the underground command post, deep in the bowels of a hidden bunker, somewhere under the brick and steel of a nondescript building, we've once again made contact with our leader, Mark Levin.
0: Hello, America. Mark Levin here. Our number, 877-381-3811. We'll take calls at the bottom of the hour, 877-381-3811. Now, you remember this guy who sort of led the protests at Columbia University? Remember him? His name was Moshe Moldawi. As they write here, Adam Credo at the Free Beacon, you're going to learn more about him now. Remember they tried to paint him as some kind of a Boy Scout, just exercising a free speech and so forth. And so, no, he's... We knew he was worse. We said he was worse, but now we have all the receipts. As Adam Credo points out, Moshe Moldawi, the Palestinian Columbia University student who's facing deportation over a central role in the anti-Israel campus protest movement, it was also a pro-Hamas movement as well, has a previously undocumented history of, quote, support for terrorists, terrorist organizations, armed violence, and those who carried it out, unquote, according to a comprehensive investigation published Wednesday by two investigative journalists. They worked so hard to try and convince us that he was just a Boy Scout. The findings undermine Moldawi's own claims, as well as those by sympathetic media outlets, that he is being targeted by the Trump administration over his peaceful advocacy for Palestinian rights and those living in Gaza. The 100-page investigation, authored by journalists David Collier and Rachel Feldman, unearthed previously unseen statements in which Moldawi, who's from the West Bank, that is Judea and Samaria, promised to, quote, annihilate the Jews, unquote, praised Hamas, honored dead terrorists, and brag that the Palestinians, quote, have the capacity and conviction to resist, to kill, and to wound. And this is what the so-called settlers in the so-called West Bank are facing. First of all, it's not the West Bank. It's Judea and Samaria. Secondly, they're not settlers. They're there as indigenous peoples, okay? Now, this guy Motion, who graduated last year from Columbia's highly selective undergraduate program, is now believed to be a graduate student at its left-wing international affairs school. Oh, imagine. Was briefly in immigration detention, but was released in April of last year. His case has been dragging out in the courts. Does nothing get done quickly in the courts? Is there no efficiency? Can we have efficiency with due process? Or does it have to take years? It's like the mastermind behind 9/11, 25 years. Now we got some jackass phony military judge who's throwing out some of his confession. What's he going to be doing soon, walking the streets? They'll make him a hero by the time it's all over. Now, his violence, that is, his violence-tinged postings, some of which were published as recently as 2024, while Madawi was on U.S. soil, tell, quote, armed resistance in the West Bank of Gaza, unquote. They directly challenged the student provocateur's portrayal of himself as a reformed and now peaceful activist who long rejected the type of violence commonly endorsed by students who protested alongside Madawi at Columbia. The report provides additional evidence that some of Madawi's family members, who he casts as victims of indiscriminate Israeli violence, were actually affiliated with armed Palestinian factions. This is not a report about something Madawi said when he was young and later repudiated. The significance lies in the continuity. Hold on, I got to move this closer. In the continuity to the current day, Collier and Feldman write in a press release upon publishing their report. Quote, the report does not just raise questions about how some media coverage has continued to portray Madawi as a peace activist, but also raises serious concerns about how someone with such an extensive history of supporting armed violence was able to obtain a U.S. visa to come to our country and go to our Columbia University in the first place. I fear we are populated with this kind of a violent foreign reprobate throughout our country. Madawi's ongoing deportation case is receiving widespread attention in the mainstream Western media, which often portrayed him as a moderate peace activist wrongly targeted by the Trump administration in its push to deport foreign students who engage in conduct deemed anti-Semitic or hateful toward the United States, often as part of their anti-Israel activism. The New York Slimes, for instance, published a glowing April 2025 profile. They claim Madawi abandoned Columbia's protest movement, quote, because he wanted to engage in dialogue with supporters of Israel, unquote, and grew increasingly uncomfortable with the calls to violence that many students endorsed, like him. But now, let's just stop here. How hard would it have been for the vast investigative staff of the New York Slimes to find out what these two journalists found out? Not at all. But they didn't want to look under the rocks, did they? The New York Times has done such grave damage to the West, the United States, Cuba, in its day, Germany and Europe with the Holocaust, Russia and Ukraine in the 30s. The New York Times, you know, a Castro that it promoted in the 1950s. It's just a sickening, sickening corporation. But the investigation by Collier and Feldman maintains those stories often obscured or recast Madawi's recent past, failed to properly authenticate his own tales of oppression at the hands of the Israeli forces while living in a Judea and Samaria Palestinian refugee camp. At least seven of Madawi's family members examined in the report were found to have affiliations with armed factions. Well, it's just misunderstood. as Mahdawi built his public identity as a peace activist. Troubling elements of his past were repeatedly obscured or recast. Armed fighters and members of terrorist groups were presented by him simply as innocent Palestinian victims, the report states. Terrorist connections within his own family were omitted from the stories he told about them, and important elements of the personal history he has presented to American audiences simply do not correlate with the contemporary historical record, quote, unquote. In other words, he's a serial pathological liar. Imagine that. Mahdawi, 34, relocated to the United States in 2014. And while an undergraduate, emerged as an early leader in Columbia's post-October 7 protest movement. You know, the enemy, they flick a switch on, and then they ignite their operatives. That's what it is. He was detained by ICE agents last year. I'm expecting Chris Van Hollen to go up there to New York, Columbia, Mr. Producer, and have a beer with him, don't you think? Oh, yes, yes. Chris Van Hollen, schmo. He was detained by ICE agents last year during an appointment to obtain U.S. citizenship. And deportation hearings soon commence.
1: This is Jeff Cruer with my commentary of the day.
2: Well, the U.S. is on the verge of a $40 trillion national debt. It has quadrupled in the last 18 years. What have we spent this money on? Big government, international wars, entitlements. Has it gone toward the American people? The average American is still $63,000 in debt. 36 million Americans are in poverty. We bailed out the banks, created Obamacare, shut down the government, and every time we see a problem, we throw money at it. Both parties are to blame. We spend $2 trillion more per year than we bring in. We've got to get to a balanced budget. Between 1998 and 2001, we had four straight years of surpluses. It can be done. It's going to take discipline, focus, and political courage. That's the last thing we see in Washington, D.C. today. The U.S. Senate just left for another vacation, passing a stopgap spending measure that was not offset by $1 in spending cuts. Our debt is our nation's greatest threat.
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3: With SRN News, I'm Jason Walker. Chevron will invest $7 billion in its Venezuelan oil projects, expecting to double its current oil production by 2031. Thus far, numerous U.S. oil companies have been somewhat slow to commit to new investments in that South American nation. Texas authorities have rescued dozens of people from stranded cars, homes surrounded by floodwaters, an assisted living facility. Also had to be evacuated and folks were taken out. That is Tropical Storm Edward lingered over parts of the state. The now tropical depression has dumped 2 feet of rain in East Texas. Federal judge blocking President Trump's latest attempt to prohibit automatic U.S. citizenship at birth. Judge Deborah Boardman in Maryland granting a preliminary injunction earlier Wednesday. This is SRN News.
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0: Anelia Mejia. Who the hell is that, Mr. Producer? Representative from New Jersey. Welcome to my country. Anelia Mejia. Or welcome your parents to my country. Anelia Mejia. She's on the floor of the House today, and I don't mean face down. Cut 16, go.
1: Expanding the court is one of the clearest tools we have to restore its integrity. Ethics reforms and staggered
0: term. That's enough. That's enough. That's enough. What a liar. These people are sick. At least during FDR's presidency, he had a vice president who had been the former Speaker of the House, Democrat, obviously. Had a huge Democrat majority. They could have pushed through whatever they wanted in the House and Senate, but they said no to packing the Supreme Court. No. Even though it was FDR, even though the court had ruled against so much of his New Deal that the Democrat Party supported, they said, no, we're not going to change this. Not now. And here we have a party that is really so much a party that has these Marxist elements in it and hates this country. Hates this country. Listen to this one. Mary Scanlon of Pennsylvania. I wonder if she's of the Scanlon family. Seriously, Pennsylvania. Anyway, cut 17. Go.
2: I am here to emphasize that this proposed constitutional amendment would undermine our system of checks and balances.
0: Okay, Mumbles. Enough for her. Well, that would undermine our system of checks and balances if we have 9 members on the Supreme Court. You understand? It would undermine it. And she goes on to say, go ahead, Rich, play it.
2: In the face of the founder's wisdom. I think it would be...
0: Okay, the founder's wisdom. So we have morons everywhere. Tell me, ladies and gentlemen, does she understand the difference between the founders generically and the framers? See, we had framers of the Constitution, and then we had a broader group of founders, you see. I'm going to continue to push, and I'm sure it will be objected to, that any Democrat elected to the House or the Senate who does not support the Constitution must not be sworn in, because the oath requires them to support the Constitution. You understand what I'm saying? I'm not playing games. Enough is enough. We need to draw a line. That's not radical. What's radical is the people we're having to deal with, having to find ways to stop what's taking place here. Let's go to John, Southampton, Massachusetts. How are you, John?
3: I'm well, Mark. Thank you. Great to talk with you.
0: Thank you.
3: All of your shows and programs, and I love you.
0: You're the one. I love you, too. Thank you, brother.
3: I'm calling about a bill that's in the Massachusetts legislature, and it's kind of interesting. It's come out of both the Senate and House committees with favorable recommendations. And it basically says in a nutshell that they want to make a permanent commission devoted to promoting Islam and its adherents to seats of power at all levels of state government.
0: Okay, number one, that sounds totally unconstitutional to me, okay? On the one hand, these leftists say separation of church and state, and this would not be separation of church and state. You can't even have silent prayer in Massachusetts public schools today. You can't even read the Ten Commandments openly in classrooms today, and you're going to have a state-sanctioned commission to promote Islam at all levels of the government? Now that should be an easy one for a rational legal group to take up and to defeat this. It should be an easy one. That is low-hanging fruit, or shall I say fruitcakes. But you get my point.
3: Yes, but we are in the Commonwealth of Massachusetts, and I'm sure that you know enough about this radical, whacked-out, crazy, mad governor that we have.
0: She is nuts. She is nuts. Abortion on demand, infanticide. She is the face for that. There's no question. She is nuts. All right, don't get mad, John. I got to run. I apologize. I'm sorry you're stuck with this. There's fewer and fewer places you can go where there's any rational human beings. It's crazy. In positions of power. Every time you get that bill in the mail on your credit card, you probably cringe, right? 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So even if you do, you know, pay down a little bit of it, it still increases. 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It really is a kind of scam, isn't it? 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
0: Yes, indeed, whatever he said. All right, let's go to Barry. Fairfax County, Virginia, the great WMAL. Go right ahead, please.
5: Yes, sir. Time is running out. So I'll say earlier tonight you mentioned that some clergy declared that Zakat, which is the obligatory charity, can be used for political purposes. And this is completely against what God says in the Quran. It's specifically... we don't have time, but I could read chapter and verse multiple places. That
0: just tell me.
5: Yeah, it has to be paid off of the net income we receive, 2.5%, and given exactly in this order: the parents, relatives, orphans, the poor, and the traveling alien. The people who, what is commonly known as Islam.
0: Barry, call me back tomorrow. I got a hard break. I want to hear more from you about this. And you're originally from Iran, I see here, too. So definitely call back tomorrow. We salute our armed forces, police officers, firefighters, emergency personnel, our truckers, ICE. We love our ICE. That's right. All the people in Israel and Ukraine and Iran. And you, the American people, thank you.
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9: Well, the U.S. is on the verge of a $40 trillion national debt. It has quadrupled in the last 18 years. What have we spent this money on? Big government, international wars, entitlements. Has it gone toward the American people? The average American is still $63,000 in debt. 36 million Americans are in poverty. We bailed out the banks, created Obamacare, shut down the government, and every time we see a problem, we throw money at it. Both parties are to blame. We spend $2 trillion more per year than we bring in. We've got to get to a balanced budget. Between 1998 and 2001, we had 4 straight years of surpluses. It can be done. It's going to take discipline, focus, and political courage. That's the last thing we see in Washington, D.C. today. The U.S. Senate just left for another vacation, passing a stopgap spending measure that was not offset by $1 in spending cuts. Our debt is our nation's greatest threat.
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12: News this hour from Town Hall. I'm Jason Walker. Bloodshed across America. Two people have been killed, several wounded, including two police officers, in a shooting at an apartment building in Minneapolis. And a 19-year-old gunman entered a grade school in Virginia Wednesday morning, shot and wounded a staff member. He then took his own life. As America approaches 25 years since the 9/11 attacks, a new report reveals a lot of people are suffering.
13: Thousands of first responders and residents of Lower Manhattan are still suffering the health effects, including PTSD, from the trauma of the radical Islamic terrorist attack, along with various different types of cancers from the toxins. The World Trade Center Health Program, which is federally funded, monitoring the health impacts. Some cancers specifically related to what people inhaled and got on their skin first showing up now.
12: Correspondent Laura Winters reporting. Energy Secretary Chris Wright says President Trump wants to help Venezuela along as he and Venezuelan President Delcy Rodriguez sign deals partnering the Pentagon and U.S. companies with a stake in that country's oil reserves.
14: Today is a historic day in the transformation of Venezuela and the expansion of the possibilities for the Venezuelan people. President Trump's mission in Venezuela is straightforward. The mission is to bring peace, freedom, opportunity, and prosperity to the people of Venezuela.
12: Texas authorities rescuing dozens of people from stranded cars and home by floodwaters and even an assisted living facility. They were able to get everyone out after Tropical Storm Edward lingered over parts of the state. 2 feet of rain in some areas. More on these stories, townhall.com.
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17: 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Reuters Institute says we're now one of the top news brands in the nation. 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
12: In a very closely watched case in Massachusetts, the uncertainty continues. The jury in the Lindsey Clancy trial, after a fifth day of deliberations, the latest from correspondent Ed Donahue.
18: For a second day in a row, the jury sent Judge William Sullivan a message.
19: After much deliberation, we are still unable to come to a unanimous decision.
18: The jury is being asked to decide if Clancy is criminally responsible for killing her three young children. Her defense claims postpartum psychosis. Prosecutors say Clancy knew what she was doing. Judge Sullivan told the jury to keep at it.
19: There is no reason to suppose that the case will ever be submitted to 12 persons more intelligent, more impartial, or more competent to decide it, that more or clear evidence will be produced.
18: If jurors ultimately can't agree on a verdict, the judge could declare a mistrial. I'm Ed Donahue.
12: Breaking news and analysis, townhall.com. Tiger Woods had his driver license suspended 5 years Wednesday. That after striking a plea deal in his DUI case, Woods pled no contest to a reduced charge of reckless driving and refusal to submit to a lawful test. Woods also agreed to pay $1,500 in fines. The golf legend also found guilty of careless driving, a moving violation. At the White House, President Trump says He's relieved that his old friend's case has finally been dealt with.
20: I thought it was very fair. I mean, I think he's going to have somebody drive him. I told him that a long time. Why don't you get somebody to drive you? So he's going to have somebody drive him from now on. And he's just a very special guy. I'm glad that was resolved.
12: Unbeknownst to many people, President Trump and Tiger Woods have been great friends for a number of years. More on these stories, townhall.com.
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0: Tiger Woods can't drive for 5 years. Eduardo slams Texas with heavy, heavy rain. And what is the result? It's chaotic. I'm Kate Delaney, but first at the top, we always roll into the rundown here on America Tonight. Sadly, right at the top, we start with Minneapolis and a shooting at an apartment building downtown, a mass shooting. A couple of people dead, multiple people injured, including police officers. What happened was it happened in the afternoon around 4:36 or so. There were calls, 911 calls that came in, and there was people reporting gunshots, and they were hearing shots, and it was only 5 miles away from Annunciation Catholic Church, by the way, where a shooter killed 2 children and wounded 27 others just a year ago. Can you imagine? But officers rushed to the high-rise apartment building, found wounded people in the lobby. They followed the sound of the gunfire to an upper floor of that building where they saw massive amounts of smoke. There was so much haze, their visibility was limited, and that caused some of the problems in trying to put down the perpetrator, right? The gunman. So Sergeant Garrett Parton from the Minneapolis Police Department talked about the victims.
1: There were 4 people transported, 1 died. There is 1 person who died at the scene, and the suspected shooter is also deceased at the scene. The 3 injured officers were taken to Hennepin Healthcare, HCMC. 1 officer sustained an apparent non-life-threatening gunshot wound to the leg. 1 officer, the last report that I had, was in surgery. And the 3rd officer is being evaluated for an apparent non-life-threatening injury.
0: Yeah, awful story. More details to come, I'm sure, as they investigate what could possibly be the motivations. The gunman, of course, himself, also one of the dead, in listening to what that sergeant said there. Staffer injured and the gunman dead in a shooting at a Virginia elementary school. Really sad, just 3 weeks into the school year, to see the young faces running out of that school. Parents panicked getting to the school. Gunman forced his way into the school on Wednesday, and he turned a gun on himself. Eventually, the 19-year-old suspect, Anthony Isabella, was found dead in the school's library. But this happened in Waynesboro, about 30 miles from Charlottesville, and this was Westwood Hills Elementary. It happened at about 9:12 in the morning, so the kids were in school. They implemented their lockdown procedures the way they've practiced. 1 staff member suffered a non-life-threatening gunshot wound and was treated and released. No students at the time when he went to the library were believed to have been there. Thank goodness for that. And they're not sharing the alleged motive at this point. They're investigating that. But what a really sad thing to happen. Again, a couple of weeks into this. All right, the clock is ticking on the jury when it comes to Lindsey Clancy. Yeah, and what's happened there is there's now they've had, 30 hours of deliberating in this trial. So the 5th day, they go home and they come back on Friday. Again, the judge really wants to see if they can come up with a verdict, but Clancy's defense attorney says she was suffering, as you know, from postpartum psychosis when she strangled her children and attempted to take her own life, her 3 children. Prosecutors say that Clancy, who's pled not guilty to the 3 counts of first-degree murder, is criminally responsible for her children's death. And people in Massachusetts and around the world are debating this as to what is the right verdict here, what should happen, but they are deadlocked. They are deadlocked again and again and again, and so we'll see if something different unfolds on Friday. So the USS Abraham Lincoln finally gets their break. They docked in Thailand on Wednesday morning. It's the first break for the sailors aboard that boat since before Thanksgiving. 5,000 crew members on the nuclear-powered aircraft stepped on land, headed to the beach town there in Thailand to begin their first shore leave in 9 months. The ship, based in San Diego, has spent more than 250 consecutive days supporting the actions in Venezuela than Iran. Here's one mother who went to meet her daughter in Thailand.
2: It was an uncertain time. It was a scary time. It was difficult. It was definitely difficult, but she has a support system. Her support system, her friends reached out to me. In fact, her friend is here, one of her good childhood friends. She's here as well. So we it was a time for us to stick together and trust and believe that she would be okay.
0: So the Navy replaced the Lincoln with the USS George Washington, allowing the Lincoln to head home. Captain Daniel Keeler, the commanding officer of the Lincoln, said it's a well-deserved break for all of the crew, no matter where you fall on this. In the money, money, money category. Yeah, this is a big one. The NBA suspended the Clippers owner, Steve Ballmer, and fined the team $30 million in cap circumvention. It's a huge, huge case. And, you know, there were rumors about that, but what it centers on is Kawhi Leonard. He was also hit with $700,000 in penalties. And what happened was, this is the punishment for the Clippers for not doing what you're supposed to do with the salary cap and suspending him, Ballmer, for 1 year, forcing the team to forfeit five draft picks, too, as well. The league came down hard after investigating this for a year with an outside law firm. The Clippers had said multiple times they'd done nothing wrong and expected to be exonerated. Well, guess what? They weren't. So the Clippers not saying much after this, only that they reject the NBA's findings, which they say are the result of a heavily biased investigation seeking to justify a predetermined narrative rather than facts and evidence. So it took a while for them to come up with a statement, let a statement out, but they finally did. The Clippers say that they are going to fight hard to demonstrate their innocence and challenge the findings. But Adam Silver said this is something completely different with what he announced at the beginning of this investigations. He said, I'm disappointed by the flagrant violation of our rules and by the Clippers' institutional and leadership failures that led to this misconduct. The severity of the penalties reflects the seriousness of the violations. Wow. So that is a very, very big deal. It's a big deal, too. Tiger Woods loses his license for 5 years. He changed his plea in a DUI case. He appeared in a Florida court on Wednesday to change that plea to no contest in the case against him. As part of the plea agreement, he agreed to a 5-year driver's license suspension. The legendary golfer initially pleaded not guilty to driving under the influence with property damage and refusal to submit to a lawful test. So as part of that plea agreement, the prosecution amended the first charge to reckless driving second offense and the second charge to careless driving citation, and then the 5-year driver's license being suspended. All right, coming up on the flip, but wait, there's more.
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right, topping. But wait, there's more. Here's a shocking story for you. He's got the booming voice as a longtime announcer for this popular game show. Yeah, Jim Thornton.

So check this out. He was suspended from Wheel of Fortune amid these allegations, right? So what Sony Pictures, the television studio, said is that we've recently been made aware of allegations concerning Jim Thornton. He has been suspended from Wheel, and we are recasting while we conduct a thorough investigation. That's serious. They didn't specify the reason for the suspension, but the allegations could stem from something that happened back in May on a flight, an American Airlines flight to Los Angeles, when a passenger complained about Thornton to a flight attendant. American Airlines told even TMZ that a passenger was met by law enforcement when they were arriving at the Los Angeles airport on the 14th of May. They didn't identify the individual. Thornton's attorney said that the 61-year-old didn't engage in any illegal conduct, was not arrested, and hasn't been charged with any crime. And when questioned about the complaint made by a fellow passenger on the flight, law enforcement spoke to him for 5 minutes or less and said that there was no wrongdoing had occurred and said he was free to go. So it makes you really, really curious. I mean, listen, he's been the voice of Wheel of Fortune since 2011. And that was following the death of longtime announcer Charlie O'Donnell. So they throw to him, you see him, all that kind of stuff. And he's been the voice of a lot of shows, The Price is Right, Jeopardy, Celebrity, Wheel of Fortune, all that kind of stuff. And plus, he's been featured in animated movies, too. So this is really curious as to what he was suspended for, what happened maybe on that plane, but there's nothing concrete yet that has come out, but something happened, or Sony wouldn't have done that, you would think, right? They're not going to just jump the gun on that. But then if that happened back in that happened back in May, like I said. All right, how about this? Imagine you are swimming and you're suddenly being attacked, and it feels like someone's clawing you to death, but it turns out to be a river otter. Yeah, mic drop. I thought otters were friendly. So this happened in Lake Tahoe, California, and this swimmer's recovering. The woman had to have dozens of stitches and injuries to her face, arms, and legs. So Lynette Bellin is a infant swimming resource instructor, and she teaches self-rescue lessons. So she was on a weekly swim in the lake, has done it forever and ever. And she was trying to get back to shore to teach a lesson when she was attacked. The otter ripped the goggles off her face. It hit her on the temple and on her nose and other areas on her face, and you can see the claw marks there, and then a full-on bite marks on the arm. Wow. And in her foot, same thing, bit on the foot too. Wow. And she said that the otter was actually pulling her underwater before she realized it was an otter. So like, you're in a lake, you're thinking, what, the Loch Ness monster? I mean, what? That's, you're just not thinking that, right? Being yanked underwater. She said it felt like a human grip, and then was just stunned, saw the teeth, the claws, and was just pushing it away. And she escaped by, of course, she knows how to swim. Her training, climbing onto a rock, what was she going to do? And people saw her, and they immediately contacted animal welfare and contacted a rescue to come and help her. And you know, this is interesting. River otters, I guess, are native predators, and they're found in Lake Tahoe and some of the surrounding areas there. Attacks on people are uncommon, but they can become aggressive if they feel threatened, cornered, or they're defending their young. So she thinks it happened because she was swimming close to shore to avoid boat traffic, and that the otter might have been the story. The otter might have been defending its young. She doesn't know that for sure, but wow. So they're posting signs. The Nevada Department of Wildlife and the Nevada State Parks, they're posting signs alerting people to be aware of the surroundings and give

0: Why? I lived in a place called Morro Bay. So beautiful. If you ever get to California, you're in the Central Coast, and it's probably 3 hours from San Francisco. I think it's one of the most incredible places I've ever been. And I would just sit and drink coffee in the morning, and otters would just, so cute, would just go by on their backs, float by, no problem, nothing. That was the Pacific Ocean, though. So it wasn't a river, and it was like an inlet area. But I was so shocked when I was just so shocked when I saw that was an otter. So it is a mic drop. That's why I decided, yeah, that's a mic drop if I've ever seen one, for sure. Absolutely. All right, you want some good news?
1: Tell me something good.
0: Well, the good news is this. Boy, Americans are doing well at the U.S. Open. Could it be that it might be an American woman and an American man that hoists the tennis trophy of our greatest tennis event that draws so many people to New York, especially in the men's side, because there hasn't been an American winner since 2003 when Andy Roddick did it. So here's the deal. So Ben Shelton is into the third round. Taylor Fritz is into the third round. Francis Tiafo is into the third round. And by the way, Shelton's ranked number 8. Fritz is 4. Tiafo is 11. And there are others. Lerner Tien is also on to the next round. I think of those that I mentioned, they have a good chance. Jessica Pegula, her father owns the Buffalo Bills. She's on to the third round. Coco Gauff, on to the third round. Amanda Anisimova, on to the next round. Madison Keys, on to the next round. Emma Navarre, you get it. So in other words, there's a lot of shots here. And the more that are still in it, the better. Right? The better. So I think that is something good for sure. If you miss anything on the show, because I get asked this a lot, you can easily go to Kate Delaney Radio with Extra Sauce.
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0: 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I set it up that way to have my name so you'd know where to follow the breadcrumbs, and it's katedelaneyradio.com, and right there, the podcast is there, and then the full one, the America Tonight one, is there too, but all you have to do is just click on it. It's also, I think a lot of times people want to go, they're walking, running, waiting somewhere. So it's like your personal DVR. And if you're going to do it that way, then you go to a podcast because it's just easier once you download it, piece of cake. And then you can go back and listen to what you missed, right? Like maybe you missed sports shorts. And I mentioned the biggest sports story, of course, the big fat fine for the Clippers, and the Clippers owner, boom, out for a year, suspended. And that was stunning when I heard that. I remember there was an investigation, but I just kind of pushed it, pushed it out of my mind. I didn't think about it, but that's a huge, huge deal. I mean, really, really, really big. And what's interesting is Kawhi Leonard pretty much gets to flee to Toronto. He's unscathed in all of this while that investigation unravels, right? And L.A. has to pick up the pieces on it. He just has to pay the $700,000 and that's it. Oh, boy, oh, boy, oh, boy. All right, coming up, your voice as we do go to the mailbag and the pre-market bell. How are we doing on oil? What's the price pre-market-wise? Well, we'll tell you on the flip.
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9: With SRN News, I'm Jason Walker. A federal judge blocking President Trump's latest attempt to prohibit automatic U.S. citizenship at birth. Judge Deborah Boardman in Maryland granting a preliminary injunction Wednesday, stopping the executive order until a class action lawsuit by immigrant families is resolved. Chevron to invest $7 billion in its Venezuelan oil projects, expecting to double its current oil production by 2031. Thus far, numerous U.S. oil companies have been slow to commit to new investments in Venezuela. Two people are dead. Several have been injured in a shooting in an apartment in Minneapolis. Two officers among those who were wounded. And a teenage gunman got into a grade school Wednesday morning and wounded a member of the staff, then committed suicide. SRN News.
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2: Yes, indeed. Thank you so much for all of the emails. Let's try to get through a whole bunch of them, including this one from Henry. And Henry is listening to us, 1040 News Talk, WHBO. That's in the Tampa, St. Pete, Clearwater area. Yo, Kate, I'm just curious. You have a real chill vibe. I like it. I'm wondering, what is your biggest stressor? You wouldn't believe the headaches that I have to deal with, the kiddos, getting them off to school. That's kind of my job before I hustle out to work, which I'm happy to do. But pulling my hair out when I have one boy who won't get up, another who's up at the crack of dawn, and a daughter who just wants to eat pancakes every day. That sounds like a typical American household. All right, so what stresses me out? You know what? Honestly, I am usually pretty chill, but yeah, I mean, listen, I have a lot of things that just like everybody else, you got to deal with, right? But my latest thing is it's kooky because I'm so disappointed. I had a windshield crack just a little bit, like it was cracked across the bottom, and that happens when you live in places like Florida. Because of the heat, that can happen. It's totally covered by your insurance and all that stuff. So there's places where you can go and get it fixed. And of course, what's the number one place that people always think of because they have so many really fun, interesting commercials and they talk about how much time they save you? This group, right?
3: Safe Light Repair, Safe Light Replace.
2: Yeah, so unfortunately for me, that did not happen. You asked, so I'm going to tell you. So this is like a nothing burger, right? Like this is supposedly the small stuff. So I took the car in and the windshield got put on. Okay, great. I waited for a long time, but that was okay. I knew I had to. I brought stuff, you know, work with me. It was fine. They were friendly, no problem. But then what happened was they couldn't get the mirror back on. So they took the mirror off, couldn't get on. So I was like, wow. So that's what was taking so long. So then they said, we have to order a mirror. Of course, they're going to pay for it. There's not an issue. Okay, it's going to be on back order because to get it from my car I almost said Acura because I like Acuras. It's an Audi. Trust me, it was used and it was a good deal. So, and it's an SUV. So back order, just so you know, back order so far has been 4 weeks. And then it wasn't sealed correctly on the one side. So then I got to take that in. And we have, of course, had these crazy rainstorms. So, so there's water on the like passenger side. So what's the name of that company that I went to? Because I thought that was going to be so quick and easy. Safe Light. I think we have that jingle somewhere. I don't know. The wheels have come off the bus of this show. The music, everybody that's got the music part of this has quit. They have
3: safe
2: left.
3: Safe Light Replace.
2: There you go. It figures because it would happen with that. So the guys are the nicest. It's not their fault, but it's ridiculous, right? And who knows? Am I ever going to get the mirror again? I mean, I don't know. I don't know. So anyway, that's my biggest stressor. And if that is my biggest stressor, right, people, all of you listening, you're laughing, you know, that's nothing. That's the small stuff. It's just a pain. It is just a pain. That's all. All right, let's move on to this one. Steven is listening to us. KXYL News Talk 102.3, Brownwood, Texas. Girl, since you left Texas, I don't know. We've had to deal with so much, whether we're on fire or we're being flooded out. I'm sure you've heard about the insane flash flooding. I have a sister that lives right in an area and Tyler has got slammed big time. And how much rain has fallen is ridiculous. This is from Eduardo, and I want to say the last check with her, we're going back and forth, it's so far it has gotten up to 15 inches of rain. Now, that is dangerous, is what that is. And it's not just there, Kate. It's in so many other places. When you talk about the highest levels for flash flooding, it's bad. I mean, it is 4 out of 4. And Thursday is not going to get better. Just start praying for us, darling, right now. We miss you, and be glad that you're not in the middle of this. You know what is interesting? I'm sorry about that. Yes, my good pal Susan posted, she does all the web stuff, and she's done it for really a big chunk of my career, and nicest person ever. And she's got this cool cabin, and where she is, it's yikes. You know, they're talking about how much water is coming in. It's scary, scary, scary. I mean, it's heavy. Beaumont, Texas slammed with it. Hardin, Tyler counties, all of them. That's where I think you were talking about Tyler County, not to be confused. But so anyway, yes, disaster areas are going to be declared all over the place. And, you know, it's that rain coming down so fast where you're getting too much in a short amount of time. I mean, if you get 8 to 12 more inches on top of 6 to 7 to 8 to 10, whatever, I mean, how much water are we talking about? And how could you possibly sustain? You'd have to be in we're not even talking low-lying area. So much would get slammed with that. I mean, so much. All right, let's go to this from Max, who's listening to us, WGCH, 1490 AM, Greenwich, Connecticut. He says, Kate, I used to be in the Navy. I understand your husband was on the Stennis. I've heard you say that a few times. And we know what it's like to be on those aircraft carriers. I think it's great that they got the Lincoln into port, got them into Thailand, because it was a long time for them not to get any kind of shore leave. And I know there was all these big debates about that, but it's just not healthy, period. So when you can make the switch out, of course, is the best alternative to just being a floater out there the way they were. However, you get in a situation where you're in a war situation, and then you know, those decisions get made, and they were the ones that found themselves in that spot. But the good news is, you know, they're in Thailand now, and they're getting those days, so it must feel really, really good. As somebody who knows what it's like to get that leave, it feels really, really good when you get it. Yeah, it's funny you brought up my husband, and wow, so thanks for your service and that you remembered that I have said that about him, and the things that he's told me is so interesting. I mean, I think fascinating. He loved it. The things that happened and being there for the, you know, the launch of the ship and everything, but just what that life is like and what the duties are really of every, it's giant. The amount of people that are on those aircraft carriers. I mean, absolutely giant. It's a city. You know, it's a small city for sure. And, yeah, so how about that? So, yep, so there's the big switch out. I talked about that. Okay, let's go to this one from Michael. This might be our last one. And Michael is listening to us, KMET, 1490 AM in Palm Springs, California. Hey, Kate, the situation with Iran, we might as well just every single time, every single show, like with everybody else, what's the latest? That's it. I mean, it's day after day after day after day after day after day after day. Do you think this would actually stretch out into another year? Oh, no. I mean, seriously, I would be stunned if that happened. I'll walk to New Jersey from the great state of Florida if that happens. I mean, I'm joking, of course, but I feel pretty confident that we're not going to see this flip into 2027. If we do, man, we got real problems here. Because if the United States has destroyed so much of what's happening with Iran, I don't care how much put up they have, and that the Strait of Hormuz is the bargaining chip, they have to be done. They would have to be close to being done, because if they don't have the ships, they don't have the wherewithal economically, all of that, then how would they continue to hang on? They're hanging on by a thread, is pretty much what it sounds like, even from my own sources. So I'm going to trust them on that. I didn't think it was going to be this long, but I can't imagine. There's no way it goes into another year. No way, my friends. Ugh, don't even put it out there in the space, out in the air. Okay, thanks for all the emails. You too can send me at 24/7, kate@katedelaneyradio.com. Let's go to the pre-market bell. Oil. Yes, oil. Where are we at oil? $90.73 for a barrel right now at this point. And then looking at the markets are up. So they're up healthy across the board. Again, it's pre-market, but hey, there was a snap of the three-day losing skid. That's good news. So the Dow is up 0.56%. S&P futures up 0.46%. NASDAQ 0.45%. I like when I see green arrows. And if they continue to climb throughout the day, that is a very, very good thing. All right, this is a very good thing, too. Coming up next, how to give your family's finances a fresh start. We're talking about that with Laura Monfred from Bank of America.
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0: perfect timing for this conversation. Joining us from our virtual green room, Laura Monfred. 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
1: Hi, thank you for having me.
0: So what are some of the strategies parents listening can use to save on school supplies and really shopping during the back-to-school rush?
1: Yeah, there are a few things I would say. One is start by auditing your inventory you have at home. You probably have leftover notebooks, pens, pencils from the previous school year that you just forget about. And then from there, create a list of necessities. You don't want to be tempted when you get to the store that you start making all these impulse purchases. The other thing I'd say is once you get to the store, make sure you're using a credit card that rewards you for where you're spending. So choose a card that aligns to your spending needs. One example is the Bank of America Customized Cash Rewards Card, which offers cardholders 3% cash back in a category of their choice each month. And one of those categories is online shopping, which is a great option for back-to-school purchases. And right now, new cardholders earn 6% cash back in that category of choice for the first year. So cash rewards are a great way to redeem them for statement credit or transfer the dollars into your savings or checking account, and you can offset costs throughout the year. The last thing I'd say is look at for discounts. You can often pair digital coupons with store loyalty perks. 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You can also sign up for verification sites like Unidays or Student Beans to unlock more savings. And don't be afraid to explore secondhand or refurbished options. Not every item needs to be brand new to get great quality. And there are a lot of verified refurbishment programs out there that offer course materials, tech, apparel at a fraction of retail prices.
0: Oh, that's all great. And this is something my mother did with me, and I love this. How can parents start teaching kids healthy budgeting practices early on?
1: Yeah, I think it's important to start doing it at an early age. So introducing spending discipline helps them start to differentiate between what's my needs versus like wants, and having them start to think about those trade-offs when they want to buy something. Even giving them control over some of their own spending money starts to help lay that foundation. We like to talk about turning everyday routines into what we call financial micro lessons. So take a routine activity like grocery shopping and make it a learning moment. You can give your kid a budget, pick out the family snacks, and now they have to compare the unit prices, evaluate should I buy the store brand or the name brand. And those are great moments to also help them think about physical cash versus digital payments, helping them understand that if it's a credit card, a debit card, or an online purchase, those are all still tied to real hard-earned money and making them understand that concept. And I'd say for young kids, you can introduce a very simple version of the 50-30-20 rule, which is here's 50% of your money to spend now, 30% to save for later, and 20% to share or give. They can take their allowance, put it in jars or envelopes, and get them in the habit of budgeting and feeling like a real hands-on habit rather than some abstract idea. And that's something they'll carry with them later in life.
0: Yeah. And I think really this is exactly what you said. How can teens and young adults learn to balance social spending with sticking to a realistic budget? You gave us great examples of that. Would you throw in anything else?
1: I would say use that framework. You know, take the 50-30-20 rule. Now that 30% becomes your fun budget and set a budget for yourself. Think about what are your social non-negotiables? Do you want to go to your friend's birthday party or that concert? You got to think about it now in terms of your budget. I'd also say think about loud budgeting. And that's encouraging teens to be upfront with their friends about what they can and can't afford rather than just trying to overspend and keep up. It's okay to suggest a cheaper hangout spot. It's okay to skip a costly outing. You're often going to get more understanding even from teens than you would expect.
0: Yeah, that's a great one right there. How can parents help kids start building credit responsibly?
1: Starting early and helping them understand the fundamentals of credit is so important. So pay your bill in full and on time every month. Keep your balance below the credit limit and treat a credit card just like you would a debit card. You only spend what you have in the bank. The other thing you can do as a parent is add your teen to your existing card account as an authorized user. So it's a good way to jumpstart their credit score. They start to establish a credit history before they apply for their own credit card. And then when it comes time for them to apply for their own credit card, be there to help them make that right selection. Find one that fits their actual spending needs. Maybe it's not one with a lot of expensive perks tied to it. It's just a card that rewards them on gas, dining, groceries. That's probably a better fit than a premium travel card with a high annual fee. So being part of that process becomes important as a parent to help guide your teen.
0: And then this one I think is so big too. How can families start building a financial safety net for unexpected expenses?
1: Yeah, I like to say start small. Set an achievable milestone. Do not set yourself up for some big number that feels overwhelming and then you avoid it. So just like you prepare for bad weather, you got to prepare for financial surprises, car repairs, home repairs, medical bills. And so a great rule of thumb is to create a cushion of 3 to 6 months worth of living expenses. And one way to do that, just set up automatic savings tool. You can do that with your kids or teens to help them set up automated transfers from checking directly into a dedicated savings or emergency fund. It could be $5 or $10. Just get in that habit. It could be small, but it starts to add up. At Bank of America, we have a Keep the Change program as an example, which automatically rounds up your debit card purchases to the nearest dollar and transfers that change from your checking to savings. So just get in that habit of getting those savings going. And then I love this one, find the hidden money. Always look at your monthly subscriptions, memberships, streaming platforms. I'm guilty of this. You sign up and you never use them. Mm. Cancel the ones you're not using. That's money that goes directly now into your savings or emergency fund. And you haven't sacrificed anything because you weren't using it anyway. So it's a simple way to get yourself started.
0: Yeah, me too, on signing up for what I forget about. Absolutely. That's a great, great tip. And so where do we go to learn more?
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0: Thank you so much for joining us, Laura Monfred. Great stuff from Bank of America. Appreciate it.
1: Thank you. Bye-bye.
2: All right, so we got a little bit of sports shorts here. I'm going to tell you that college football kicks off on Thursday. UMass and Rutgers will tangle at 5 o'clock. Actually, 6 o'clock Eastern is when it kicks, and it's in Piscataway, New Jersey. I know there's a lot of Rutgers alums that listen to the show, and, of course, so many of my family went to Rutgers, so I get it. The Scarlet Knights defense wasn't there last season. Maybe it will be this season. Who knows? It's a tough, tall task at the beginning of the year. Akron takes on Wake Forest. These are Thursday night games. Alabama. I almost said Alabama. Albany taking on Buffalo. That one is in Buffalo. How about this? UCF, they're a good team. They're taking on Bethune-Cook, and that one is in Orlando, Florida. Like I said, UCF has had some really good teams, but it's been 9 years since the Knights rose to national stardom with a 13-0 campaign under their head coach, Scott Frost. So they have more hurdles to get back to where they were, but they're still pretty solid. And recruitment wise, they did pretty good this last time around. Okay, some of the other games, just a handful. So Colorado and Georgia Tech, that's a big one. That's at Dodd Stadium. You also have Delaware taking on Merrimack. That should be pretty fun in Delaware. And Idaho and Utah. Utah's in the top 25. And this one's in Salt Lake City. We'll be talking about that. Minnesota and East Illinois. This one's in Minneapolis. These are all Thursday night kicks, Thursday night games. And then UAB in Illinois. That's a big one in Champaign. And then San Jose State and Eastern Michigan. So that's your Thursday night handful of games. And in the top 25, there's Missouri, which is their 25th, and these are preseason polls. Utah is 21, so you get it. There's a couple of ranked teams. Anyway, I say ranked, as far as the polls are concerned, they're ranked anyway. But it should be fun. And then, of course, Saturday is the big day. There's also games on Friday and some really big games on Friday, like you know, are you an Oklahoma fan? Oklahoma hosting UTEP or USC and Fresno State or Stanford and Miami, but some pretty big ones. And then Saturday, it's all the way across the board. Doesn't get much better than that. All right, a couple of quickies here, baseball-wise. How about this? It's still going on, so I'm just going to say the score. It's good. Some of you are going to hear it. You're going to know the score. But Cardinals and the Dodgers are tied at 5 apiece in the 10th inning. Woo! Yeah, hit fest. Phillies and the Diamondbacks. Hey, good on the Diamondbacks. They beat the Phillies 1-0. Rockies over the Orioles 6-5. The Rays and the Mets, sorry, at the Trop. Bummer. Mets beat the Rays 10-4. All right, that's a little sports shorts for you. Thanks to all of you for listening to this hour of the show. Hats off to Daniel and, of course, to Jason for their excellent work on the technicals. Always, we have a lot of fun on this show. See you next time, my friends, next hour and beyond here on another version of America Tonight.
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9: News this hour from Town Hall. I'm Jason Walker. Energy Secretary Chris Wright says President Trump wants to unleash Venezuela's potential with deals partnering the Pentagon and U.S. companies with a stake in Venezuela's oil reserve.
10: We are trying to work at what I call Trump speed. President Trump didn't want a nudge or a slow drift in the positive direction. He wanted to see as fast as possible transformation in Venezuela.
9: Newly unearthed posts are now putting Michigan's Democratic Senate nominee back on the defensive.
11: Deleted tweets from Michigan Democratic Senate nominee Abdul Said are drawing new attention over his comments about 9/11. The post from 2020 to 2022 compared the attacks to America's wars that followed and criticized U.S. counterterrorism policy. Al-Sayed also wrote that the post 9/11 response targeted Muslim Americans while ignoring white supremacist threats. The tweets were recovered after they had been deleted. Willie Nelson, Washington.
9: Appearing on the Salem Radio Network, Senate Majority Leader John Thune of South Dakota says he is keeping an extremely close eye on the Lone Star State, where Republican Ken Paxton's bid for the Senate is running against a extremely Democrat socialist.
12: Texas is expensive. There are 20 media markets down there. We need help there. We need MAGA Inc. and everybody else engaged, but we can't afford to lose Texas. So everybody needs to, whether they like the way the primary came out or not, get on board with the team and make sure that Paxton wins.
9: And a much different kind of issue right now in Texas. Authorities have rescued dozens of people as former Tropical Storm Edward lingered over parts of the state. The now tropical depression dumping 2 feet of rain in parts of southeast Texas. Federal judge has blocked President Trump's latest attempt to prohibit automatic U.S. citizenship at birth. More on these stories, townhall.com.
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9: A spokesman for the RNC Dallas GOP 2026 midterm convention tells the Salem Radio Network, this event will remind voters of President Trump's many accomplishments.
15: 2 years ago, the American people voted overwhelmingly for President Trump to secure the border, to tackle Biden inflation, and he has done that. He has secured the border. There's no longer millions of illegal immigrants pouring in here from countries all over the world. He delivered the largest tax cut in history. But at the end of the day, President Trump, since 2016, has fought for hardworking Americans, and that is the intended audience of this midterm convention. He wants you to know that if you are a hardworking American, you are working hard every single day to put food on the table for your family. You just want your kids to be able to grow up in a safe community. He is fighting every single day in Washington for you.
9: Spokesman Zach Kraft says Vice President J.D. Vance will speak on Wednesday night, September 9th, followed by the president, who will be appearing on Thursday the 10th. Breaking news and analysis, townhall.com. Right now, there are more questions than answers in a very closely watched trial in Massachusetts. Basically, what happens next in the jury in the Lindsay Clancy murder trial still can't reach a verdict.
16: If a Massachusetts jury cannot reach a verdict on whether Lindsay Clancy is criminally responsible for strangling her three children in 2023, the judge will declare a mistrial, and then prosecutors will have to decide whether to retry Clancy on murder charges. Legal experts say there are also other options, including offering Clancy a plea deal or deciding not to put her on trial again. Jurors heard conflicting testimony about her mental health and what role that played in the killings. Clancy does not deny strangling her children at their home, but says postpartum psychosis led to her actions. Prosecutors argue she knew what she was doing. I'm Julie Walker.
9: And more on these stories at townhall.com.
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0: Tiger Woods lost his driver's license for 5 years. We have the details on that. Plus, in Texas, it's a whole lot of rain. There is life-threatening flash flooding still going on, thanks to Eduardo. I'm Kate Delaney, and right at the top, we always roll into the rundown here on America Tonight. Yeah, so let's jump right on it. Really sad to hear the story about what happened in Minneapolis. It happened late in the day. It was in the afternoon, right around 4:30, slightly before 4:30. Two people dead, multiple others injured. Gunfire breaks out in a high-rise apartment. It was right in downtown Minneapolis. There were police officers that were also among those injured by the gunfire. The good news is, as soon as it started to unfold, so many people jumped on it, and the response was rather quick. So that's the good news. There's not a lot of good news in this. In fact, listening to the details of what happened with the victims, here is Minneapolis Police Department Sergeant Garrett Parton talking to reporters at a press briefing.
1: There were four people transported. One died. There is one person who died at the scene, and the suspected shooter is also deceased at the scene. The three injured officers were taken to Hennepin Healthcare, HCMC. One officer sustained an apparent non-life-threatening gunshot wound to the leg. One officer, the last report that I had, was in surgery. And the third officer is being evaluated for an apparent non-life-threatening injury.
0: A total of seven people were shot. Seven people. Unclear how the suspect died. The interim chief said police were familiar with the suspect, but they don't have a motive yet. And the mayor, of course, praised the heroism of officers who said, you know, they rescued victims, brought people to safety, all while getting shot at themselves, because that's exactly what was happening. And I'm glad to hear that. I'm glad to hear that they heap some praise on these police officers, specifically saying the one thing that's pretty clear is that the Minneapolis police officers acted with incredible bravery and courage because they were taking the bullets. That's exactly what was happening. When that all unfolded, I was like, oh, you got to be kidding me, because I knew it wasn't going to be good. All right, the clock is ticking on the Lindsey Clancy jury. And so far, deadlocked once again. So they were sent home on Wednesday evening after the fifth day of deliberations. And the judge wants them to come up with a verdict, because if they don't, if it's a hung jury, then it's a mistrial. Boom, that's it. They go on to maybe another trial. That's what would happen. But Clancy's a defense attorney claims that she was suffering from, and this is the gist of this whole thing, postpartum psychosis, when she strangled her children and attempted to take her own life. Prosecutors say, they say that she is in fact guilty. She is criminally responsible for her children's deaths. At stake, she could face life in prison without parole. If found not criminally responsible for the three murder charges, she'd be sent to a state mental health facility. So the very latest is the judge is asking the jury to keep at it, to come back and try again. But when it starts to get dragged out, they're signaling they're deadlocked for twice now. I mean, they've deliberated for about 30 hours so far, indicating twice that they were at an impasse. So it all resumes again 9 a.m. on Thursday morning. It was the USS Abraham Lincoln that caused a lot of people to get upset from some of the stories that they were hearing of what was going on the ship, which the top brass said, no, that's not true, that they're not lacking soap and that the meals aren't poor. And yes, they have been at sea for a long time, but not anymore. They docked in Thailand after more than 250 consecutive days supporting first what was going on in Venezuela, then Iran. So morale, I do think there was probably problems with morale. They said there was problems with plumbing and food supplies, and there have been reports of people trying to attempt suicide. So this happened right at the beginning of the war, and they were pivotal to being there and trying to stabilize and being there for what was necessary, what was happening in Iran. But then that's the argument. There should have been another ship. They don't have to argue about that anymore because now, again, they are in Thailand. There was one mother who went and met her daughter there. She talked about how difficult it was during the whole period.
2: It was an uncertain time. It was a scary time. It was difficult. It was definitely difficult. But she has a support system. Her support system, her friends, reached out to me. In fact, her friend is here. One of her good childhood friends. She's here as well. So we it was a time for us to stick together and trust and believe that she would be okay.
0: Meanwhile, in Texas, it's all about the rain. Are they going to be okay? Hardin and Tyler counties, they're talking about 10 to 21 inches of rain has fallen so far, and the rates are so fast, it's 5 inches an hour. Can you imagine? Southeast Texas, it is life-threatening. Part of this is the remnants of Tropical Storm Eduardo. I was looking at some of the video from it. Not good. They have levels for flash floods. 4 is the highest. It's at a level 4 in so many of these places. And so, of course, with the life-threatening conditions, a lot of people got out of some of these areas knowing that it would be pretty tough to kind of try to get through this. And, of course, the flood watches went into the cities of Houston and College Station, too. And they're talking about the flooding could continue into Thursday with some isolated areas forecasted to get 8 to 12 more inches of rain over the next 24 hours. That is a lot of rain. Tiger Woods lost his driver's license for 5 years, suspended for 5 years. Why is that? He was in a Florida courtroom to change his plea to no contest in his driving under the influence case. As part of that plea agreement, he agreed to a 5-year driver's license suspension. That's how that happens. As part of that plea agreement, the prosecution amended the first charge to reckless driving, second offense, and the second charge to a careless driving citation. The judge then imposed that license suspension. The legendary golfer initially had pled not guilty to driving under the influence with property damage and refusal to submit to a lawful test. And the judge told Woods in the courtroom, the license suspension is for the safety of the public. There are no exceptions. He said, if you were to drive for any reason at all, you would go immediately back to jail. He was arrested in March following the rollover car crash, if you don't remember, in Jupiter Island, Florida, where he lives. Nobody was injured. Thank goodness, right? All right, coming up next, we're going into the Zinger Zone. Yeah, it's my attempt at humor and decent jokes. You don't want to miss it. Seriously, worked hard on this one. Oh, I did. Hang with us.
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So today is a day of celebrating baseball. Yeah. A national day of recognizing the great game of baseball, which is played at so many levels, right? I can't tell you the times I would go by some of the fields and see T-ball. I loved it. The little kids running as fast as they could, or peewee, or, you know, high school, college, etc. You get it. But National Baseball Day is all about that. It's about celebrating baseball, celebrating the roots of baseball that you can trace back to the mid-1800s, which, by the way, did you know this was inspired by the British game Rounders? Yeah. The National League, founded in 1876.

0: That was the start of professional baseball. Yeah, it's, I think it's woven into the culture, and that's why it's so important, I think, for baseball to keep on top of trends and what are you doing to invite younger people into the game and then keep it as one of those passed down kind of things. Definitely. All right, time for jokes about baseball. Why are so many umpires overweight? It's their job to clean their plates. Why was the baseball field noisy? Because of all the bats.
1: Boo!
0: Oh, why did the baseball player cross the road to get to the other base? Come on, that was a layup, right? Why was the baseball team always calm? They knew how to keep their cool in extra innings. All right, I'm going to set myself up for this, but why was the baseball always invited to parties? It knew how to bounce back. Oh, come on now. Oh. All right, what are the rules for zebra baseball? Three stripes and you're out. Why was the baseball team always early? They liked a head start. Why did the baseball player bring a camera? To capture the moment.
1: Boo!
0: Boo! Get out of here, boo. I'd be terrible if it was open mic night. Would they laugh me off the stage? I hope not. What do baseball players say to the ball? Catch you later. All right, how about this? What's a baseball player's favorite snack? Pop flies. Why did the baseball player bring glasses? He lost focus on the pitch.
1: Boo.
0: So hard to see. A sport where 30% and you're good. That's like considered the best. 30%. It's crazy. 300 if you're hitting 300. Okay, how about this? Why did the baseball player bring a flashlight? In case of extra innings. It is funny. Come on. Why did the baseball player bring a mirror? To reflect on his swing. Why did the baseball player stare at the orange juice? It said concentrate. Exactly. Come on. Why did the baseball player sit in the shade? He didn't want to get sun out. I'm doing the best I can. All right, I got a couple more. What do batters who get three strikes deserve? A shout out. Why was the baseball team always cold? They keep getting fanned. All right, this might be my second favorite. Which baseball player has the shortest commute? The catcher. He only works from home. Why did the baseball team go to the zoo? To practice their batting.
1: Boo.
0: You have to get it. Why did the baseball team go camping? To pitch tents. Why did the baseball team go fishing? To catch fly balls. I could go on and on like this. This is a theme. This is a theme, this part. Why did the baseball team visit the farm? To milk the clock.

0: ketchup packets. Why did the baseball team bring glue? To stick to the game plan. All right, along those same lines, here is the big finale. Why did the baseball team bring pencils to draw walks? Yes, thank you. Thank you very much. We end on a high note, as I like to say. So that's a very, very good thing. All right, a couple of things. Coming up next, you're going to love my conversation with Matthew Grimberg. His wife was actually on the show back in 2020, and her story is fascinating, where she traced her family's roots and what she found out, and then writing a novel around that. Just really, really interesting. And who she's related to, and then the whole story surrounding it. It was like tailor-made for her to do it, for sure. And then it's about systems and leadership, and Daryl Heflin joins us to talk about that. It's really, really has an interesting book out that's, I think, when it comes to business books, sometimes they're too... They get too in the weeds. He doesn't get in the weeds, and it makes a lot of sense. But he'll he knows. He's been an entrepreneur, and he's worked with in and with companies absolutely for sure. All right, a couple of quick hits here before we toss it to the other side, because I keep getting a lot of emails on this about, you know, what do you think with the U.S., Canada, and trade? And, you know, right now, it's like sizzling hot. So do I think something's going to change with the tariffs or whatever? Not right this second, no. You know, you had the naming of Lake Ontario to Lake America. There just was a poll, a Reuters Ipsos poll that they did to test this clash with Canada, and specifically asked about the lake situation. And Americans opposed the president's executive order to rename Lake Ontario as Lake America, 63% to 14%, with the rest undecided. And the people... It was a mixed bag, politically speaking. So it wasn't, though, that's Democrats or whatever. It was a mixed bag of the people who said that. But the idea of what Canada's coming back with and then what the U.S. comes back with, and thinking about, like, lumber especially. I know that I got pinched one time in the lumber when lumber went up the first time around, and wow, it really increased what I had to do to the outside of. I was living in Texas then. We were living in Texas, and it really increased what we were doing. It's like we got to change the bill here. So you might get pinched in those areas. We're going to have more, of course, on what's happening across the border, our reaction to it, and all of that in our upcoming shows. But stay with us. Coming up on the flip side, your business, it's your business. That's our segment with Daryl Heflin.
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6: With SRN News, I'm Jason Walker. Shooting in a downtown Minneapolis apartment building has now left three people dead, including the suspect, five others wounded. Authorities say those wounded include two police officers, both of whom are in stable condition. And a 19-year-old gunman forcing his way into a grade school in Virginia Wednesday. He then shot and wounded a staff member, then killed himself. No word on a motive. Another day, another no verdict. Jurors in the Lindsey Clancy trial have gone home without a verdict on day number five of deliberations. They have twice said they cannot agree on whether the Massachusetts mother is criminally responsible for the killing of her three small children. And a new investigation finds virtually every American has been targeted by scammers. SRN News.
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1: Joining us this time around on Author's Corner is Matthew Grinberg. The name of the book is The Darkness at Dawn. His wife, Pamela Roberts Lee, wrote this book about her relative. It is so incredibly fascinating, John Lee, and his journey as a 13-year-old boy coming to a Puritan haven and what that was like in the 1600s. All the research she did, what she put into this book, poured into this book, the places that she got to see, how she was influenced by her grandfather. And we had that memorable talk with her back in 2020. So this is really a great full circle moment. And this is a book that is so fascinating, and it brings history and a story to life. And again, on Author's Corner, it's The Darkness at Dawn, Pamela Roberts Lee, and her husband, Matthew Grinberg, as Pamela has passed on. So she would, I'm sure, be thrilled to know he's doing this and promoting the book. Matthew, thank you for coming on.
2: Well, thank you, Kate.
1: So it's interesting in talking about, in having that conversation with Pamela, because she was fascinated by her grandfather's stories, and who really pushed reading and research and all that sort of stuff that led to what she ended up doing. She spent 9 years researching and writing this book, and you were with her along the way. What was that like, looking into the life of John Lee and this journey that he took as a young boy?
2: Well, it's fascinating. Pam found out about the story when her grandfather introduced her to the book, John Lee of Farmington, Hartford County, Connecticut, and His Descendants. It was written by Sarah Marsh Lee in 1878. After reading the book, Pam was fascinated by the whole story of her ancestors, starting with John Lee, and at an early age decided that she would like to write her own book about the Lee family. But that didn't actually come about until after she retired from the Justice Department in 2010, and she started writing The Darkness at Dawn, which is an historical novel based on John Lee, and took her 9 years to put the whole book together, and there was a whole lot of work that went into that.
1: And it is so interesting, because in the book, so we'll tell people, this is why I think it's so fascinating to anyone hearing this, you got to think about 17th century New England, and you got to think about John Lee, and as he's moving through life, and this incredible rivalry he has with Richard Hawks. Tell us more about that and more about John and Richard.
2: Yes. Richard is actually a fictional character, but he's probably as important to the narrative of the book as John Lee is. The conflict between John and Richard started on the ship Francis while they were sailing from England to Boston. There was a storm at night, and during the storm, Richard Hawks stole the gold inlaid silver chalice that belonged to the Puritan congregation that was on the ship. Thanks to a lightning bolt, John Lee saw what Richard Hawks did, but he wasn't sure who Richard Hawks, who the thief was, until the following day when Richard confronts John. Richard knows that that John saw him, and he demands an oath to God from John to not reveal the theft. And in order to coerce John into that oath, he makes a veiled threat to Grace Lee. not Grace Lee. What was her name? Grace Newell.
1: Yeah, Grace Newell, yeah.
2: Yeah. And both Grace Newell and John Lee are wards of William Westwood.
1: Wow. So it's so fascinating because also in this, too, there is the Native American culture, and you think of that and that time, because again, we're talking about 17th century New England, and there was a big, really what you call a turning point with what happened with what we call Native American wisdom. And tell us about that character.
2: Oh, you're referring to Neisha Hegan.
1: Yeah.
2: Yeah. Well, John decides to help the Native Americans assimilate into the colonial society, and to facilitate that, he starts an Indian school where he teaches the Native Americans about English culture and religion. And one of his students is a boy named Neisha Hegan.
1: Mm.
2: Neisha Hegan is a very bright student, and he comes across as being rather spiritual, almost like Jesus. At some point later, after Neisha Hegan is no longer a student of John, but they keep a relationship with each other, Neisha Hegan passes along a piece of wisdom that he learned from one of his own grandparents. He says, when faced with two choices that are both evil, choose the lesser evil. And that's what helps John overcome the oath that he made to Richard. For 40 years, John was worried that if he revealed the theft of the chalice, that that would be a mortal sin. But with that piece of wisdom that he got from Neisha Hegan, when Richard Hawks is on trial for murder, John finally decides that, okay, allowing Richard and his evil ways to stay in their community is a greater evil than breaking the oath. So he reveals the theft of Hawks's theft of the chalice in the trial, and that leads to Hawks's conviction.
1: Wow, and there's so much more to this, too, by the way. You can get this book on Amazon, Barnes & Noble, wherever great books are sold. You can get a hardcover, paperback, ebook, whatever way you want to consume it, for sure. And we're talking to Matthew Grinberg. He is the husband of Pamela Roberts Lee, who wrote this book, The Darkness at Dawn, which is so, again, fascinating because of, I think there's the tension, the drama. You can feel it sort of come off the pages. That's what it feels like to me. And what's really also interesting, as Matthew knows, is Pam's research also with John Lee, who is her direct ancestor, is also a direct ancestor of Princess Diana, Prince William, and Prince Harry, right?
2: Yeah, that's correct.
0: What?
2: Yeah, Pam, neither Pam nor anybody in her family was aware of that until she started doing the research.
1: Just goes to show you the genealogy, you know, go through the tree. It's so fascinating that she was able to do this while she was, I mean, let's face it, she was an accomplished woman. She, an Air Force JAG officer, a high level Department of Justice trial attorney, and all that she dealt with, certainly with courtrooms, etc. And then to be able to do this research and to go back, and just absolutely amazing. So for you, Matthew, what do you hope people take away from reading this book? And then what do you hope happens with Pam's work?
2: I think Pam's major message in the The Darkness at Dawn, is that when faced with difficult decisions, don't rely on law, don't rely on societal norms, don't even rely on religious dictates. Look within yourself to find the truth. And that's what John ultimately does.
1: Right. And without giving everything away, absolutely. That's exactly what he ultimately does. And for you, what do you, like I mentioned, what do you hope happens with the book? I guess, obviously, that more people enjoy it and read it. That would be one. But I know that there's enough drama here and there's some interesting storylines that who knows, maybe this could be with all the streaming and different things that are available now. This could maybe even end up somewhere where we see it on the tube, right?
2: Yes, I'm in the process of getting the a screenplay acquired by a company called Envision Flicks, and that probably isn't going to be finalized until later this year, but hopefully they will accept it, and it will be made into a television series.
1: Nice, I love it. And again, the book is called The Darkness at Dawn. It's Pamela Roberts Lee. It's her work, and we're speaking to her husband, Matthew Grimberg. Matthew, thank you so much for sharing and coming on the show.
2: Thank you, Kate. I really enjoy talking to you.
1: Me too.
0: Let's see if some...
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0: books they wrote. Author Sherry Malunot joins us. She's got a really interesting book. She's the author of Light Versus Dark, Weapons of Warfare. We had a wonderful off-air conversation. Wait till you hear what this book is about and how powerful our mind is. The mind, as she says, is our battlefield. We can choose what we choose to really meditate on in our mind. And I agree with her 100%. And I think she has some really powerful messages in this book for sure. Sherry, thanks so much for coming on Author's Corner here on America Tonight with me, Kate Delaney.
1: Thank you for having me.
0: So what drove you to write the book in the first place?
1: I went through some hard times, some dark times. First was 2019, I had lung cancer. Went through that, and then was still going through it when my husband got ill the following year, and he passed away in 2021 of May, and I just felt lost. I felt dark. I felt like there I didn't have any purpose anymore, and so I moved to a dark time, and I had to move locations for one thing. I was in the Northwest where it's always rainy. I moved to the desert in Nevada where the sunshine helped me. But also it was a mind. I had to decide that I didn't want to be depressed anymore. I was grieving, but still I had to choose that I wanted to move on. I wanted to focus on a new beginning, not be stuck in my grief and my still going through my cancer treatment. So that's what inspired me to write my book.
0: Yeah, and you say, you know, you never have to stay stuck, whether it's depression, whether it's addiction, whatever it is, and you can focus on the light. And you really had to focus on that because at one point, as you said, the way you felt, all of that hitting you at once, you know, you lose your will to really want to live. And so thank goodness that location move really helped you, didn't it?
1: Exactly. Yeah, the sunshine, for some reason for me, may not be for everybody, but for myself, the sunshine opened me to looking at things different. When you see clouds and rain most of the year, you only feel dark. But the sunshine opened me to see a different view, I guess. And writing this book was after I came to Nevada, because I decided that even though I was with my husband 52 years from the time I was 19, all those years, I didn't know any other life. I decided I still have a life. I still can choose to go on and have a future. And then that's what spurred on the book. And then I wrote some of my experiences in it, especially about being stuck. The stuck part, we have a choice. And I've learned through that choice option that we have a superpower, and that is our choice. The power of our choice is our superpower. So we don't have to stay stuck. We don't have to meditate on the past because our past isn't going to define our future. Our future is defined by our choice. Anyway, so that's how I moved, and that's what caused me to write the book, to help myself as I experienced it and hopefully help others know that they're not stuck. They have their superpower.
0: Yeah, I love that, the superpower of choice. Yes, absolutely. And, you know, talking about darkness and light. And even there were other things that you dealt with, just like everybody. When you look at the map of your whole life, you chose the road of forgiveness because you had to deal with a really rough situation with your father. And how did that make you feel when you chose the whole forgiveness thing?
1: So as a child, from the time I can remember, my father was abusive every way you can think of. And I hated him. I really hated my father. I couldn't stand to be in a room with him when I grew up. But I didn't understand that I was holding him as a chain around my neck. He was holding me down. And one day when I was in my 30s, I heard somebody talk about forgiveness and how the forgiveness sets you free. And I didn't understand it. But then I decided to forgive my dad. And I went to him and I asked him to forgive me. And he said, I don't know what you're talking about. So then I became angry, angry at God, angry at the world, kind of. And then once I realized that the anger did nothing to help me, the only thing that helped me was realizing forgiving him was not for him. It was for me. And once I realized that, I felt free. For the first time in all those 30 years, I was free. And it was because I chose to forget.
0: Wow.
1: And not hold that bitterness.
0: Yeah. So it's about you. And again, the name of the book is Light Versus Dark, Weapons of Warfare. You can get it on Amazon, Barnes & Noble, wherever great books are sold, for a song, any version you want, hardcover, Kindle, paperback, just like that. And, you know, Sherry, as we're talking about this, and you really do tell your story, but you also show people, hey, you don't have to have your mind this way. Here's what you can choose to do. It's like you said, the superpower. When people read this book, they hear our conversation, or they read your book, or a combination of all of that, which would be great. What do you hope they take away?
1: I'm hoping that people understand that whatever has happened in their life, whatever's their future may hold, they have the power of choice. And the battle is always in the mind. Your mind battle will become your emotions if you meditate on the negative. Your emotions will become negative. And then your negative emotions can produce negative action. So I'm hoping that people can use the superpower to move from the negative, from the mind battle of you're not good enough, you're not this, you're not that, to saying I can do anything. Because I have my superpower of choice, and that they move from the past, which holds them, to a bright future, which helps them to soar.
0: Yeah, it really is a journey of freedom, and the past doesn't have to define you. And that's really what you talk about here for sure. And I want to let people know, too, there's a study guide and a journal that, you know,
1: yes.
0: So you read this and you want to be able to apply it to your life. So that's pretty powerful.
1: Yes, I just published the study guide and journal that goes along with it, which takes you deeper into your own personal walk, your own personal freedom. That's what the study guide and journal does.
0: Yeah. For you in writing this book and telling your story and helping others, how does that make you feel?
1: Well, first of all, I'm so thankful that I found the freedom. Because I was in that darkness that a lot of people maybe still be in. So it makes me feel like if I can help somebody not stay stuck like for 30 years in unforgiveness, then that makes me feel good. If I can help people to see that there's the darkness doesn't have to consume you, you can choose to step into the light at any moment. You have that power. So I'm hoping that people find their voice, they find their power, that they step into the light and leave the darkness behind.
0: And since you found your voice, does this make you want to write more?
1: Yes, I do want to write more. I'm writing a book right now that's going to be probably in the spring on my husband's journey through World War II. He was four during the bombing and ended up in East Germany, and he escaped from there when he was 15. I'm hoping that telling his story will help people see that even, and it's going to be called World War II, Walking Through the Dark, that even in the darkness, even in all the things that you go through as a young family and not of your own choice, but somehow you come out stronger. So I'm telling my husband's story in novel form, and that'll be coming out sometime this spring.
0: Wow, and how powerful will that be to hear that story Again, we look forward to hearing that. But again, this book, Light versus Dark Weapons of Warfare, you can get Sherry's book and get it on Amazon, you can get it on Barnes & Noble. And don't forget, and we mentioned this because I think it is such a powerful payoff, when you learn this and you want to write things down and you want to move on from where you're stuck or what you're thinking about in your mind, the study guide and the journal too. That's just terrific that you put all of that out there together. Sherry, thank you so much for coming on the show.
1: Thank you, and I appreciate it. Hopefully people will find their choice, their power, and walk in the light.
0: Beautiful way to end this. Thank you.
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6: News this hour from Town Hall. I'm Jason Walker. President Trump announcing renewed U.S. military strikes against Iran, but said they won't last too long, though he adds the United States does remain prepared to strike again at any time if necessary.
7: We hit them hard last night. Very hard. They gave a little love tap, but we hit them very hard last night. We took out all of the new equipment that they tried to build along the Strait of Hormuz, some defensive, some offensive. They were trying to see the ships because they can't see the ships. You know, we're taking out a lot of ships. They can't see it because they have no radar because we blew it up. And we blew up much more than their radar last night. It was a very heavy attack last night. And we're prepared to do another one anytime we want.
6: Speaking with reporters at the White House, the president was asked if he will arm the Iranian opposition after calling on Iran's people to, quote, rise up against the regime.
7: I'd love to tell you that, but it wouldn't be appropriate to say. But I mean, I understand their plight. They're being shot. Right now, you know, these gentlemen sit here in the lap of luxury and they see things, but over there it's not so luxurious.
6: Authorities have rescued dozens of people after then Tropical Storm Edward dumped 2 feet of rain in parts of southeast Texas. In Beaumont, Mayor Roy West says at one time, 36,000 customers in the town were without power.
8: They have multiple crews staged to begin repairs, so I expect that'll be going on. We'll also have street crews out putting up stop signs where the lights are out, but people need to be extremely careful. A lot of traffic lights are out. Please stop. Also, be aware of any downed trees.
6: More on these stories, townhall.com.
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12: A new U.S. energy deal is putting fresh pressure on Canada in trade talks.
19: Canada's oil industry is on edge after the United States reached a deal giving American companies access to 65 billion barrels of Venezuelan reserves. About 90 to 95% of Canada's oil exports go to the United States, worth $126 billion a year. Canadian officials fear Venezuelan heavy crude could displace as much as 40% of those shipments because it can reach Gulf Coast refineries faster and cheaper. Treasury Secretary Scott Bessent has pointed to Canada's weaker leverage in ongoing trade talks. Willie Nelson, Washington.
12: Oil giant Chevron lining up for a stake in that expanded oil agreement between the U.S. and Venezuela. Chevron's presence in Venezuela dates all the way back to 1923, and it is one of the longest-running foreign oil operators in all of Venezuela. A winning session on Wall Street at the closing bell. The Dow was up by 295 points, the NASDAQ up 118. For the Wall Street Business Report, I'm Bob Agnew.
6: And breaking news and analysis at townhall.com. Autumn, right around the corner, and with it a surge of illness.
20: Everyone 6 months and older should get their flu shot. Adults 65 years and older should get an enhanced flu vaccine, one that is high-dose, adjuvanted, or recombinant.
6: American Academy of Family Physicians President Dr. Sarah Nosal.
20: If you're older than 19, we recommend getting the COVID-19 vaccine. This is especially important for people who are 65 years and older at increased risk for severe COVID infection and those who've never received a COVID-19 vaccine.
6: Federal judge blocking President Trump's latest attempt to prohibit automatic U.S. citizenship at birth. Judge Deborah Boardman in Maryland granting a preliminary injunction Wednesday, stopping the executive order until a class action lawsuit by immigrant families as well as advocacy groups is eventually resolved. More on these stories, townhall.com.
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9: Hey, it's the King Dude. Did you know that the Mike Church Show was looking for our next live video producer? Yep, sure are. And if you ever wanted to learn professional live broadcasting from the inside, this is your...

0: Jeremy Scott, somewhere between the paranormal and the abnormal. David, looking back on the 1930s Dust Bowl, what kind of devastation to the crops were there back then?
1: They just weren't able to even put anything in the ground. It just didn't take because there wasn't enough moisture. There wasn't enough moisture during the winter either with snowfall. So it affected seasonality through. It just wasn't in the summer. There was no rain. Because right now it's also the same thing. If the snowpack is not going to be as robust this year, or the snows or even the rains coming in here in the autumn, then the soil moisture going into the planting season would already be at a deficit. And that's really where you need those seedlings to emerge out. You need that rain. You need that soil moisture. Now, if it's too wet, you can't plant either because, well, the seeds will just rot and they won't germinate. But this is the opposite, where it'll just be too dry. Nothing will germinate at all. And this is where they started to put hedgerows in. And we learned a lot about soil erosion management back in the 1930s, about different types of grasses, different types of trees for breaks in the middle of the field to stop the wind from picking up. Because you have to think about relationship to 1930s into today. We have a lot more millions of plowed acres of open facing, you know, soil to the wind. Back then, there was still a lot of prairie that was grass that was still problematic for the drought, but that grass just died and it created the mat layer on top where it didn't completely blow away into dust. But if you measure the amount of planted acres to today's world compared back to then, we got over 300 million acres, open fields in America. But back then it was, you know, less than 100 million. So you're talking something 3 to 3.5 times more open to the natural environment to dry and blow into the wind, into the atmosphere. Now, if I could just jump back into the charts I was referencing here, maybe I can explain it a little better. So we have multiple cycles on top of each other. And like the Atlantic Multidecadal Oscillation, they're called the AMO. It goes through the negative phase, which means it's warmer, or it goes through the positive phase, which means it's cooler. And if we go back to, let's say, 1935, I guess that would be, I would call that the very bottom and the driest of the Dust Bowl in 1935. We were smack dab in the center of the positive phase of the Atlantic Multidecadal Oscillation. And it was at a cool phase right in the center of that. We are coming back into tapering off of the AMO, but still heavily in it at the positive phase, exactly the same way it was in the 1930s. The 89-year Gleisberg cycle, the drought cycle that accompanies that with solar activity, is back in on the exact same, I mean the exact same as it was in 1933. So that'll give us a couple years. That's why I was talking about that three-year window. If it stays for the next 3 years, it'll mimic exactly from, say, 1932 or 1933 through 1935 when the apex of the Dust Bowl was occurring. So you start to look at these things. Now our jet streams are seemingly bent into different directions. The magnetic field has weakened substantially since the 1930s. Like, we have a much weaker magnetic field across the planet, which is not locking the cloud cells and these jet streams into place like it used to. That's why there's more wandering of our systems, for a better term. Why things seem so out of season, why it's raining in the wrong time, why it's drier at times. It's our entire mechanics of the atmosphere have changed, not only from Hunga Tonga with the 14% more moisture in the atmosphere after that volcanic eruption a few years back, but the magnetic field that literally locks it all in place is loose, and everything in our atmosphere is becoming loose, also not locked into its traditional flows, which means it can go far, far in different directions, either above or below its normal flow, with these vortices like a polar vortex or an equatorial vortex. Equatorial vortex is the opposite of a polar vortex, where it'll come from the heat from the equator, and you get that huge tongue going way up into like places like Canada from the equator. Where the polar vortex is, where you get that huge tongue coming down from the Arctic all the way down to places like Florida. You know, so the same, but the inverse of it. So if we're looking at drought cycles here, the synchronization, I would say, is probably near 100% of what we saw in the 1930s. And it just depends if this is going to hold the pattern for the next 3 years. If it does, we're going to see substantial reductions in crop just from not enough water, let alone the erosion. If the winds pick up and we get into some sort of high pressure lock system there, And the winds blow for a much more substantial period of time in a certain direction when we get a blocking high in an area. That's where you get a lot of soil erosion, and that's why there were so many dust storms back at the time. So just wondering if we're going to repeat, and this would be about a 90-year cycle at that point, which is right on mark with the Gleisberg 90-year cycles. So there's a lot to look at this, too. And then the rising fuel prices. And sure, the farmers aren't really going to make a profit this year. Even though crop prices are going up, their input costs went up so high so fast. Every farmer is putting in at least 40 to 60% more on their input costs this year. So you might go, well, they're making so much money because the wheat's so much more expensive. Yeah, but everything they used to grow that wheat also went up 40 to 60%. So there's a lot of farmers that are actually in the red, even though the crop prices are high. And it doesn't seem that it could be like that, but it is. So for example, in Russia, they're having a real problem with locusts right now, but they don't have enough herbicides and insecticides to try to stop. And I should just say insecticides, but a lot of times they'll coat herbicides that'll also act as an insecticide against that versus just straight up trying to kill the insects. So with that chemical shut off of the Middle East and the Strait of Hormuz, you know, a lot of our ability to control like fungus and mold with fungicides on plants, we didn't get that this year. That's why a lot of crops are lost if they were in a wet area. The locusts and different types of insects that come in and rip through different commercial crops, there was very little pesticide out on the market this year. And apparently it was something only 60% of the world's needs were met with pesticides this year. Now, that's a good thing because I don't like chemicals. But the way it's done right now, that really dented into agriculture and yields were really, you know, pushed back because the insects got so much of our food this year. So you start to look at the chemical inputs just alone. And next year, the fertilizer, this thing hasn't been resolved. And farmers are already buying for next year's planting at the end of this year. So fertilizer prices are going to stay high. The inavailability of fertilizer. So it's just my, you know, 30,000-foot view. If we cannot get this Strait of Hormuz thing resolved like as of yesterday, then we literally won't have enough fertilizer for the planet. Because last year, farmers had already bought the fertilizer for this year's planting before the Hormuz thing happened. So there was a lot of farms that already had the fertilizer allocation for the year. But now this year, when the entire planet goes out on the market and says, we need fertilizer, 30% of farms aren't going to get what they need. There's only 70% of the available fertilizer that's supposed to be in the world right now. So we need to resolve this Hormuz thing here. And, you know, it's almost as if the gears and the levers that allow humanity to continue and human beings to stay alive are being turned off one by one. Our energy is being turned off. The diesel fuel is being turned off, which is the supply chain mechanism. Fertilizers are being turned off. That's what gives us food. We got the plastics and the precursors. That's being turned off. I don't like plastics anyway, but still, you know, it's the way we package a lot of foods. We also got the different chemicals and acids for the mining industry. That's being turned off. Like, we don't even have metals. So you start to look at all these things. We got fuels, food, packaging, fertilizers, things that allow freshness of our foods, like the cold chain. That doesn't work without diesel. Everything we look at, it just seems like systematically everything is pulled up like a Jenga game, like next piece. Okay, what keeps humans alive? Let's pull that piece out of the Jenga puzzle. And that's the way I'm looking at it, this geopolitical, weather, climate, fuel, exports, economics. It's all adding up into this one giant thing. And one last thought, grocery prices with J.P. Morgan, we're talking about 5% for next year into the beginning of 2027.
0: Yeah.
1: If you read the rest of the article, they talk about 11% by the end of 2027.
0: Ah.
1: So I don't. Well, that's food's running at 3%, and everybody's griping about food prices. 11%? Oh my gosh! How are we going to deal with that?
0: That's an important detail.
1: Yeah, that's a huge difference from 3% to 11.
0: Yeah, and it's much more than 5.
1: Yeah, I'll take your 5% of food inflation, and I'll trade you my local supermarket. How about it?
0: But it's not just a regional problem. This is a global problem because of how our system is set up.
1: Right, and especially the import-export market where, you know, you import one food or one, let's say, one grain or some sort of commodity crop from one nation into another nation. You process it in nation B, and then you resend it back to nation A that provided you the bulk commodity. Like, these silliness needs to stop with these different types of cross-border agreements with, it's all just about trying to, you know, buoy up and increase everybody's economy by cross-trading, which is worthless anyway. We're going to have to step back a little bit and start processing the foods where we grow them in the nations. This whole thing, sending things to another country to, like, strip the coating, sure, or the husk off of something and then send it back in.
0: Got to pause with David DuVine. Go to civilizationcycle.com. That's his website, and we've got another hour ahead.
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10: you're a local... News this hour from Town Hall. I'm Jason Walker. Huge day in South America as the push to produce more oil in Venezuela has grown, with Chevron investing $7 billion. Here's reporter Ed Donahue.
11: Energy Secretary Chris Wright is in Venezuela.
12: President Trump's mission in Venezuela is straightforward. The mission is to bring peace, freedom, opportunity, and prosperity to the people of Venezuela.
11: Wright says he believes this will bring many thousands of jobs.
12: And starting this ball rolling of peace, opportunity, and prosperity for everyone.
11: Yet because Venezuela's energy infrastructure is severely degraded and the nation is operating under international sanctions, its daily production is just over 1 million barrels. The U.S. produces almost 14 million barrels of oil per day. I'm Ed Donahue.
10: European Union taking a long look at how to respond to an attempted drone attack at a Germany airport. It's been blamed on the Kremlin. European Commission President Ursula von der Leyen.
13: The German government has identified Russia as behind an attempt to attack cargo planes at Leipzig-Halle Airport. Had this attack succeeded, this would have resulted in enormous damage and possibly even loss of life.
10: Texas authorities have rescued dozens of people from stranded cars and homes following very heavy rain, thanks to former Tropical Storm Edward, the now Tropical Depression dumping 2 feet of rain in parts of southeast Texas. Three hurricanes right now, all in the Pacific Ocean. They are Marie, Lowell, and Karina, still, though, very far from land, at least right now. More on these stories, townhall.com.
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10: Here's another place the AI frenzy is making itself being felt, the market for luxury homes. Rich Thomason reports.
15: High-income earners, many of them employees at AI companies, are snapping up multi-million dollar houses in the San Francisco Bay Area. Undaunted by the higher mortgage rates and rising home prices that are keeping many would-be buyers from affording a home. The Bay Area buying spree, part of a nationwide trend of sales of upper-end properties, largely holding up better than sales of less expensive homes. Rich Thomason reporting.
10: New York City's public school system will ban artificial intelligence for students up through the eighth grade during the upcoming school year. The mayor says the move is part of a wider assessment of how children in the nation's largest school district interact with the technology. Breaking news and analysis, townhall.com. Federal Aviation Administration extending a ban on U.S. flights to Haiti's capital, Port-au-Prince, until next March because of gang violence, and it's increasing. Here's Bob Agnew.
16: The ban means that commercial operators and U.S.-registered civilian aircraft cannot fly below 10,000 feet in Port-au-Prince and nearby areas, including parts of central Haiti. The FAA first halted such flights in November of 2025. That was after armed men shot at a Spirit Airlines flight as it was landing in Port-au-Prince. Bob Agnew reporting.
10: Well, the Dutch Central Bank has moved billions of dollars worth of its gold reserves from North America to London. The shift, described as crisis preparedness, happened between March and August. Now, the bank says it transferred 86 metric tons of gold to London from both New York and Ottawa. More on these stories, townhall.com.
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0: South America is presently 2.7 degrees Celsius above the baseline of zero, with, and below zero is a La Niña. So we are at 2.7 degrees above. The max is supposed to be December of this year, 2026, so about another 3 months from now. It's supposed to be the maximum. And it should stay right around 2.7 or maybe 2.9 degrees Celsius. It's going to create drought more across South America. Going to be drought down in Australia, drought down in South Africa. So these are major grain producers as well. So we just have to see what the El Nino drought phase does for all the grain producers in the Southern Hemisphere. Now they're coming into their planting season. See, we're trying to rely on the Southern Hemisphere producers to make up what we lost and couldn't produce in the Northern Hemisphere due to war, geopolitics, lack of fertilizers, inputs not being there, and then the weather and everything else. So now we're just like fingers crossed, hoping the Southern Hemisphere can drag us out or add some extra tonnage up into the world supply. But this is going to be an extremely strong El Nino, and the effects are going to be drought tremendously across the Southern Hemisphere for this next almost a year down there as well. So I wouldn't really put a ton of hope on the Southern Hemisphere producers bringing us out of and bringing us into surplus, because they are also going to experience drought. They've also hit the wall of being able to get fertilizer because they weren't getting fertilizer. There's 6 months difference, so they're 6 months late to the party getting fertilizer. What can you say from there?
1: Yeah, hope you have a stockpile. If you don't, you're what, screwed?
0: Well, I would say it would be a good idea to buy some bulk stored foods and learn how to store those correctly and learn how to process them, learn how to cook from scratch again, like our grandparents did, because they just started with a handful of beans. They just started with a handful of wheat and they produced something from that. This is the way we're going to need to go. These processed foods coming from factories with the supply chains and the diesel and all this stuff, food's just going to get incredibly more expensive as we move along. But if you want to force people into change in behaviors or compliance, that's what you would want. Absolutely.
1: Right.
0: Limited food choices, expensive food.
1: Yep. You hit it. All right, David DeBine with us, and we'll pause as we're at the half hour now. Somewhere between the paranormal and the abnormal. I'm Jeremy Scott on Into the Paranormal.
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13: Paranormal News, I'm George Henry. September has several reasons to look up at the night sky. The Epsilon Perseids meteor shower is expected to peak on the 9th, producing around 5 meteors an hour under dark skies. Then on September 22nd, the autumnal equinox officially ushers in fall, when the northern and southern hemispheres receive nearly equal amounts of daylight. A few days later, Neptune reaches opposition, putting the distant planet at its closest point to Earth for the year on the 26th, at nearly 2.7 billion miles away. You'll need binoculars or a telescope to spot it, and that same day brings the full harvest moon rising near the autumn equinox and carrying on a tradition that once gave farmers extra evening light to finish their harvest. So grab your binoculars, find some dark skies, and you just might be able to enjoy September's celestial highlights. Hear paranormal news every hour on Into the Paranormal.

0: Thank you so much for letting me be of service to you. And I know, you know, people say stuff like that all the time, and it's what we do here. It's why we get up at this hour, to help you start your day or wrap it up with a better grasp on what's going on, because we'll go in and dig around, and all the platitudes that the investigative TV shows say, we're going to go inside the headlines. Give you the analysis that you want into it. But more importantly than that, you have impact as well. The news of the day is doing things to you where you are, and you're the most important local aspect of the radio station. So you have to tell us what's how it's impacting you where you are. And you do that by calling in the traditional fashion, 434-882-4217. You can also use that phone number for text messages, most popular way, because mornings are crazy. Whether you're wrapping up a night or kicking off a new day, it is the time that everything seems to manifest. All that stuff that you thought you had tons of time for later on, well, now is, as they say, later on. You didn't realize it was, oh my gosh, is now later on? Yep. Now is officially later on. So you can join in that way. You can also send an email to jtinthemorningradio@gmail.com. Appreciate folks. There's just only so many screens I can have open at a moment. I know folks are like, but why don't you just have a rolling web stream of folks making comments and things like that? And that has some efficacy. I tend to find that it devolves pretty quickly into somebody calling somebody else a Nazi. But that's just the internet for you, because we love our anonymity. Our anonymity gives us opportunities to say things to one another we wouldn't say if we were sitting next to each other on a park bench. Maybe you would. Maybe you would. And that's why you have a tough time finding a lunch date. But we'll get into all of that this morning as we get in. Here are, though, the important bits, the first things, the things that happened since last we gathered yesterday at 9 Eastern. President Trump signed the funding bill that the House passed, 370-48, an extension on spending through December 11th to keep it away from the elections, but leave a looming government shutdown just in time for Christmas. U.S. military is looking into a report out of Iran that a missile strike at a home in southern Iran, where dozens of people were gathered for a wedding, killing two women and two children. Central Command said they are looking into the report of the strike in Khuzestan, a town along the Strait of Hormuz. Federal judge Wednesday blocked the administration from enforcing new executive orders limiting the number of people eligible for birthright citizenship. The U.S. District Judge Deborah Boardman in Greenbelt, Maryland, issued the preliminary injunction at the request of immigrants' rights advocates, who had last year secured a ruling blocking the administration from enforcing its birthright citizenship curtailment. At the G20 summit yesterday, a meeting hosted by the Commerce Department and the White House Office for Science and Technology Policy, tech executives and the administration pressed leaders from the G20 countries to embrace a lighter regulatory approach regarding artificial intelligence, saying that excessive restrictions would slow innovation and limit the technology's economic potential, like it does with everything. The nation's roughly $40 trillion federal debt, meaning more than, must be brought under control. That is from Treasury Secretary Scott Bessent. But he insisted that the broader U.S. economy remains strong and economic growth appears to be accelerating. Russian attacks overnight and during the early daylight hours this morning killed two civilians and wounded six in the central Ukrainian city of Dnipro, local officials said, while the Kyiv and Odessa regions bore the brunt of Moscow's latest strikes. President Trump vowed Wednesday to campaign aggressively for Republican candidates ahead of the midterms, having a dinner for candidates in closely held seats, telling them, I'm with you 100% all the way to November. And the jury in the Lindsey Clancy murder trial Wednesday told the judge for the second time it is deadlocked and cannot reach a verdict.
1: Every state is home to significant historic sites that tell the American story. But not every site is telling that story honestly and fairly. 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It currently covers over 45 sites in the 13 original colonies, but sites from all 50 states will be added in time for citizens to celebrate America 250 this summer. From Mount Vernon to Independence Hall to Gettysburg and more, Americans deserve transparency, and sites that steward our history faithfully deserve our gratitude. The Heritage Guide to Historic Sites invites every American to rediscover the places and stories that define our nation. 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
1: Haters gotta hate. And it's, you know, this is the part that I think really speaks to the Marxist authoritarians, and not just the democratic socialists of America. Because ideologically, we can point to all the body bags filled with dissidents and say, you understand that as a dissident in this country, you're allowed to not just be celebrated, but often we give you your own program. Whereas most other countries, you find yourself facing a wall with a blindfold on, or standing in front of a noose. So I apologize to you sometimes because I find great puzzlement in how this works. But you have to understand why this goes on, because you face it as much as I do, which is this narrative, this idea that you have to be with me or you're against me. And there's no middle ground. Those who hate America say that we have to meet in the middle. But they won't listen to you once you get to the middle, and now they have just dragged you closer to their side.

I mean, it is how the Overton window works. We say something crazy, you respond to it and say, God, that's crazy, but we've got you talking about it. Now it's been entered into the public domain. And the more you talk about it, the more we win. I mean, it's the, you know, the minor attracted persons and stuff like that. Is it a lot of people? Is it even 1% of the population? I doubt it. So I don't feel it is an urgency for us to give it a lot of oxygen here, because that's what they want. That's how the Overton window works, is that you get your opposition talking about the crazy stuff that's way further beyond anything you want. And by the time people, quote, meet you in the middle, you're exactly where they wanted you to be. And so, you know, when the news media goes barking down the road like a herd of dogs after something, whether it's Jeffrey Epstein or some Hollywood type or an Iranian, or you pick your topic area, and they'll find something way out there. And then they'll drag you into their mad dimension. And what really should be the answer, and unfortunately with these programs, they're hours and hours long. This one is 4. So we go on rather than saying, that's dumb as a bag of hair. Next. Ted Cruz has weighed in. And we told you this story when it first became a report. I think the first place we read it was Politico. You have to be careful with Politico. It is Washington, D.C.'s version of TMZ in a lot of cases. If you're a Washington staffer that's been paid by your political party overlords to get your member of Congress or Senate in trouble because they're not coming along, you go to Politico, say, and they say, and you say, and it goes right into the newspaper, Congressman so-and-so has violated blah, blah, blah, blah, blah. That's how they do it. It's... and it gets clicks, which is all that Politico cares about. So when I first saw the story about the Chi-Coms paying for all the campaigning that's being done against data centers, I said, I'm going to stick a pin in this. I find it interesting, and it's not new. Remember, the Soviet Union spent more money on the American anti-war movement than they did sending to the North Vietnamese army at the time. So, but now Ted Cruz, so it begins at Politico, then the Hill picks up the story, and I'm thinking, okay, well, now some people have done something somewhere, sometime, to say, yeah, there's something to this. And I had been looking around into it in my role with the Daily Signal, and we wrote a piece about it. Then the New York Post picked it up. And I'm like, oh, okay, well, it's got a right lean, but it's liable for slander if they publish something that's not true. So now I'm starting to feel more comfortable in my position that the Chi-Coms are paying for most of the data center opposition. Then it goes into the New York Times. And as much as you complain about the old gray lady and her absolutely almost cartoon-like left-lean, they also have lawyers, and they don't publish things unless they are confident. And I grow in

0: come in and buy a farm next to an Army base or an Air Force base. And nobody in the Planning Commission, you know, thinks anything of it because they're just going to, oh, yes, this is the high-strung company out of Uzbekistan, and they're into soybean production, and they're so we sold our farm to the high-strung corporation out of China, and nobody thinks anything of it until people are like, well, hold it, they're not growing any soybeans there. What? And now it's still they're already there, they're set up using our private property protections to shield themselves. So they love to pretend these things are local issues when they're national security issues. I'd like to thank Ted Cruz in the Senate for finally realizing that they're paying for all these people to go around and say that data centers are a grave blight on the community.
1: Did you know that healthy arteries make a gas? Yes, actually, three known gases. Hi, I'm Dr. Mitch. 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
3: Louisiana Radio Network, I'm Jeff Palermo. LSU football players are in support of Lane Kiffin's decision to add players who are fighting in the courts for a fifth year of eligibility. Former Ole Miss tight end Daquan Wright is one of those players who started practicing with the team this week. Junior tight end Tre'Dez Green says he doesn't mind the reinforcements to the tight end room.
4: It's amazing to me. Even if it means less catches, less yards, I'm all about just bringing this national championship back to Baton Rouge. And Daquan is amazing. I had a chance to talk with him, and it's just been going up. We just clicked ever since we met each other. So I'm excited.
3: Right. Edge rusher Junior Tuliaomaka and dozens of other athletes have a preliminary injunction hearing tomorrow to determine their eligibility status moving forward. The players seeking a fifth year of eligibility are part of the high school graduation class of 2022, and they say it's unfair they were excluded from the NCAA rule that allows athletes to compete for 5 years over five seasons. Tomorrow's hearing will begin at 11 a.m. inside Judge William Jordan's courtroom. LRN.
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1: If God asked you to do something you didn't want to, how would you respond? With obedience or with rebellion? Jonah chose rebellion, and today on Turning Point, Dr. David Jeremiah reveals what happened to him as a result. Can you ever win by going against God's will? Stay tuned as David continues his series, Jonah the Runaway Prophet, with today's message, No Man is an Island.
2: Have you ever thought about what happened with Jonah? I mean, he actually decided to go into a contest with God. God said, go this way. Jonah said, I'm going that way. And he thought he could win. How God brought him back is the whole message of the book of Jonah. And he may not use as dramatic a way to bring you back, but he will follow you. He's the hound of heaven, and he will not let you get away without pursuing you. Don't run away from him. Run toward him. And we're going to see what happens if you don't in this edition of Turning Point. We're studying Jonah, the runaway prophet. Hey, you can get the study guide for this series along with both the audio and video of the teaching of this. It's rather recent, and we want you to have it. If you can go to our website, which is davidjeremiah.org, there you will find everything you need to put this in your library and have it available to you going forward. We hope you will do that. And don't forget also, during this month, we're making available the calendar for 2027. This is something I love to tell you about because this is such a beautiful product. It is a 14-month calendar that takes you from November of this year all the way through December of next year. And you will discover this calendar will be a blessing to you. The calendar this year is called The Light of the World, and the beautiful photography features all that. Simply ask for the calendar when you send your gift today, and we'll have it on its way to you. Plenty of time for you to begin using it in the month of November. Now, here is part one of No Man is an Island. Voltaire was one of the most famous philosophers of the French Enlightenment. He was brilliant and witty and very openly hostile to Christianity. He mocked the Bible. He attacked the church. He predicted that faith would be replaced by education, philosophy, and human reason. He said, "It is impossible that Christianity will survive." Well, Voltaire died in 1778, convinced that history would prove that what he said was true and would actually happen. But less than 60 years after his death, Voltaire's former residence in Geneva became a center for the storage and distribution of Bibles and gospel tracts through the Evangelical Society of Geneva. And that's not all. There is a record that the printing presses he once used to attack Christianity were repurposed to print Bibles. And I have to think the Lord has a sense of humor as he looks at the thing that people say. You know, history and scripture are filled with people who have tried to stand against God and lost. It is never good to get into a contest with the Almighty. No one ever wins that battle. The Lord wins 100% of the time. Amen. Jacob wrestled with God and lost his strength. Pharaoh defied God and lost his nation. Nebuchadnezzar exalted himself and lost his mind. Saul of Tarsus fought against Christ and lost his cause. And Herod Agrippa claimed God's glory and lost his life. When you fight against God, you lose. As I think about the book of Jonah, it seems to me that it is really a book about a contest between God and Jonah. And it almost sounds foolish to say that because, I mean, who would ever want to get into a contest with God? But that is exactly what Jonah did. He believed there was some way he could escape the will and purpose of God. But the psalmist sums it up. The psalmist says, "Where can I go from your spirit, or where can I flee from your presence? If I ascend unto heaven, you are there. If I make my bed in hell, behold, you are there." The Bible tells us that God is omnipresent. That means he is always present everywhere, all the time. There is never a place where you can go where the presence of God is not already there. So what Jonah tried to do was a rather foolish thing. I wish he had heard my message. Maybe he wouldn't have done that. Because twice in the opening verses, we are told that Jonah fled from the presence of the Lord. That is what he was trying to do. But it was impossible, because no matter where he went, God was already there. I would not be surprised if maybe there's not someone here today who has been trying to do the same things. I mean, you would not use those words, but in your heart, you know that God has been speaking to you about some things, and you've chosen not to do what you know he has asked you to do. You have rebelled against him, and you've said, I don't want to do that. I'm going to do this. I hope that before we are finished today, you will see how foolish it is to try to run and hide from God. We begin following the opening movement in the book of Jonah. We saw how clear God's command was. He gave Jonah three simple instructions, commands the prophet could not have misunderstood. He said, arise, go, preach to Nineveh. And then we saw Jonah get up, and instead of obeying God, he arose to flee. He went in the opposite direction of the will of God, down to Joppa, down into a ship headed for Tarshish. Whenever you run from God, the path is always down, down, down. And that sets the stage for everything that follows in this story. So we begin today at verse 4 in the first chapter, and notice the disturbance of Jonah's plan. But the Lord sent a great wind on the sea, and there was a mighty tempest on the sea, so that the ship was about to be broken up. Verse 4 marks the moment in this story when God steps in. Jonah is running, but God is not going to let him go. So the Lord sent out a great wind on the sea. The phrase sent out is sometimes used in the Old Testament for throwing a weapon, like a spear or a javelin. And the picture is of God throwing a storm after Jonah as he's running away. Sometimes, even today, God has to use hard things to get our attention. You know, I don't mean this in a mean-spirited way, but some of you are really hard-headed. Or should I say, some of us are really hard-headed. Sometimes God can't whisper to us. He has to shout. And many times, the louder voice comes through difficult moments in our life, through things we weren't expecting, from challenges we didn't anticipate, nor did we want. Here's the truth. Sin often brings a storm with it. Bad choices usually come with hard consequences. Here's the hope. For those who belong to God, nothing is wasted. You know, the Bible says it this way, that all things work together for good to those who love God, who are the called according to his purpose. God uses years of waiting and famine and disappointment to teach Abraham how to trust him when nothing seemed to be happening. God used betrayal by his brothers to prepare Joseph to be the prime minister of Egypt. God used fear, failure, and 40 years in the desert to humble Moses so that he would be ready for the last 40 years of his life leading the people of God. Not every storm happens because of sin. Don't get me wrong. Every storm can be used by God to grow us. Hard seasons can teach us faith. I've told you before that all the important things in my life I seem to have learned during difficult times. Sometimes they shape our character. They always draw us closer to God. And for many people, the hardest moments of their lives are the moments that led them to Jesus. Jonah did not understand it yet, but even in the middle of the storm, God's mercy was working. God was not trying to destroy Jonah. He was trying to get him to come back home and behave. The disturbance of Jonah's plan is followed by the disruption of Jonah's world. All of a sudden, everything about Jonah's life is in disarray. Notice what happens next. So that the ship was about to be broken up, And the mariners were afraid, and every man cried out to his God and threw the cargo that was in the ship into the sea to lighten the load. Jonah is on board. God sends the wind, and the storm begins to rage. The waves grow larger and larger, and the sea is violent. And the scripture says the ship's falling apart. Stuff's falling off the ship. It's coming unglued. The sailors are terrified. They do not know what to do. So the first thing they do is they try to lighten the load of the ship so that it will ride higher in the water. They begin jettisoning the cargo. And then the Bible says they start to pray. I mean, they're really desperate. Every one of them is crying out to his own God. You know, these sailors weren't Hebrews. These weren't Jewish sailors. They were polytheistic pagans. Each man had his own God. They did not know what else to do, so when they lost control, they started to pray. How many of you know that there are no atheists in the foxhole? People pray when things get tough, no matter how anti-prayer they are before the incident happens. They may not know how to pray. They may not know who they are praying to. But there is something within the human heart that says when you come to the end of yourself, there is someone outside of you who can help you. Now, we know who that someone is. But even people who don't know Jesus pray. They pray out of fear. They pray out of desperation. People who do not know him pray the best way they know how. And that is how desperate these sailors were. They were petrified, they panicked, and they prayed. Now, notice what happens next, the discovery of Jonah's sin. But Jonah had gone down into the lowest parts of the ship and lain down and was fast asleep. Doesn't that seem strange? I mean, I don't think I'd be sleeping in a storm. Here he is at the bottom of the ship, he's sleeping, and the captain came to him and said to him, "What do you mean, sleeper? Arise, call on your God. Perhaps your God will consider us so that we may not perish." And they said to one another, "Come, let us cast lots that we may know for whose cause this trouble has come upon us." So they cast lots, and the lot fell on Jonah. As the storm continues to rage, the captain looks around and realizes someone is missing. I can almost hear him reasoning out, "Didn't we pick somebody up in Joppa? Where is he? Did he go overboard?" And one of the sailors said, "You know, Captain, what I think I saw was that guy down in the bottom of the ship, and I think he's down there sleeping." And the captain says, "You got to be kidding me." I just added that. I don't think he really said that, but that's what I would have said. So he goes down to where Jonah is, and notice the steps that take place. First, there is inspection. They search the ship, and they find Jonah asleep. Then there is interrogation. The captain asks Jonah, "What do you mean, sleeper?" Can you imagine how unbelievable that must have seemed to the captain? Everybody else is praying, throwing cargo overboard, probably sick to their stomachs, doing everything they can to survive, and here is this one man at the bottom of the ship, sound asleep. The captain is saying, "What are you doing? Don't you know we're about to go under? Get up and pray to somebody." Then there is intervention. This is one of the most interesting moments in the story. The sailors say, "Here's what we'll do. Let's find out who the problem is. Let's cast lots." In their own way, they enter what we would call a lottery. They cast lots, and the Bible says the lot fell on Jonah. And I've read some people who say, "What a coincidence that was." You know, I don't think that was. If God could send the wind and the storm, I think he could figure out how the lot was supposed to come out and make sure it fell on Jonah, because that's who it should have fallen on. So finally, there is the identification. Through their own pagan way, Jonah is singled out as the culprit. The lot fell on Jonah. Sort of as a reminder to us, be sure your sin will find you out. Jonah is now in the center of their target. One of the most sobering things that I've watched over the years as a pastor is how often the discovery of sin comes long after the sin itself. The Lord never says exposure will be immediate, but he does say accountability is inevitable. I could tell you some incidents that come to mind when I say what I just said, of people who got in trouble they shouldn't have been in. Nobody knew about it, and 7 years later, it came to light and destroyed their life. You know, we think that if we get away with something for a short period of time, we've got it made. And the Bible says, be sure your sin will find you out. Sin has a long, long tail, and you almost never get away with it. You may think you're clever, more so than anybody else, that you can cover it and nobody will find out. But come and tell me the same thing 5 years from now. Jonah has run from the Lord. He is asleep. He's trying to shut everything out, but God orchestrates the events so that Jonah is singled out as the one man to whom God has now directed his attention. Now we look at Jonah's discussion about his guilt. In verses 8 through 14, this discussion goes on between the mariners and Jonah. Let's walk through this together. First of all, the concern of the mariners. Then they said to Jonah, please tell us, for whose cause is this trouble upon us? What is your occupation? And where do you come from? And what is your country? And of what people are you? After they realized that Jonah was the cause of the storm, the sailors said to him, please tell us, for whose cause is this trouble upon us? And then the questions start coming, one after the other. What's your occupation? Where do you come from? What is your country? And of what people are you? Later, they will ask the ultimate question, what are we supposed to do with you? But here they are saying, Jonah, if you are the reason we are in this mess, we need to know who you are. Now notice Jonah's confession. So he said to them, I am a Hebrew, and I fear the Lord, the God of heaven, who made the sea and the dry land. If this verse were all there were in the text, we would say Jonah has come back, he's got everything back together. But unfortunately, this is not a confession of disobedience, it's just a confession of truth. I love this. Jonah was thinking a lot about dry land right then. Did you see that in his text? Isn't it interesting that Jonah could say something like this in the middle of his rebellion? He said, I am a Hebrew. I fear the Lord. Well, Jonah, you don't really fear the Lord enough, because if you feared him the way you should, you wouldn't be where you are doing what you're doing. But here's the important point. Jonah's theology was correct, and he was still disobedient. Isn't that interesting? You can have correct theology, you can know everything to the last drop, and just because you know it doesn't mean you're going to obey it. Some of the most brilliant men that I have ever known demonstrate what I am saying now. So brilliant, and yet disobedient to God. And the consequences are even greater when that is true. Did you know that the more we know, the more responsible we are? Listen to Hebrews. Hebrews is a very challenging verse. It says, think about how much worse the punishment will be for those who have trampled on the Son of God and have treated the blood of the covenant which made us holy as if it were common and unholy, and have insulted and disdained the Holy Spirit who brings God's mercy to us. It's one thing to sin against God in ignorance. It's quite another thing to sin presumptuously. To know the truth, to know God, to know what's right, to know what's wrong, to know what Jonah said about God in verse 9, to claim to fear God and then still choose to do wrong. So Jonah confesses what he knows about God, but he has not yet confessed his disobedience. That does not happen until the next chapter, when he reaches the lowest point of his life. We come now to the confusion of the mariners. When Jonah finishes speaking, we're told that the men were exceedingly afraid and said to him, why have you done this? For the men knew that he fled from the presence of the Lord because he told them. And they said to him, what shall we do to you that the sea may be calm for us? For the sea was growing more tempestuous. All the time they were having this interchange between them, the wind was blowing harder and the waves were getting bigger. And the sailors said, we got to come to some resolution, Jonah. If you're the cause and you're the reason, please tell us what to do so we can get rid of you and get back to calm. Now listen to Jonah. And Jonah said to them, pick me up, throw me into the sea, and the sea will become calm for you, for I know that this great tempest is because of me. That's a pretty good start for Jonah. He's not all the way home yet, but that's a good place to begin. You know, when we finally come to grips with the facts that it's us, and we quit blaming everybody else, and we say, you know, like the old spiritual that says, it's me, O Lord, standing in the need of prayer. Not my brother nor my sister, but it's me, O Lord, standing in the need of prayer. I tell people now more than ever, until we face the truth, we have nowhere to go. Jonah couldn't get back to where he should be until he was willing to be honest. Truth is the starting place for recovery and restoration. As long as we avoid the truth about ourselves, nothing will change. As long as you keep trying to cover it up, as long as you're trying to excuse it, as long as you're trying to make reason for it, it will never get better. Until you face up to what's happened and what you've done, honestly look in the mirror and say, it's me. I'm the reason for this. We are very good at shifting blame. We blame our parents. We blame our upbringing. We blame our schools. We blame our environment. Sometimes we blame our churches. We blame our circumstances. We just seem to always find someone else to blame. But the turning point comes when we stop deflecting and we start being honest. When we look in the mirror and say, I'm the problem. This didn't happen to me. I made it happen to me. So Jonah finally came to that moment of truth, and he said, if you want to get rid of the storm, then you better get rid of me. That's me. I'm the reason for the storm. And in a moment of courage, he said, throw me overboard and everything will be all right. Now, I want you to pause for just a moment, and I want to ask you this question. If you had been a sailor, how long would it have taken you to get to Jonah and get him out of the ship? You would have immediately grabbed hold of his clothes and thrown him overboard as fast as you could, hoping that this craziness that's going on in the ship would stop. But that's not what happened. Notice what it says in verse 13. Nevertheless, the men rowed hard to return to land, but they could not, for the sea continued to grow more tempestuous against them. Therefore, they cried out to the Lord and said, we pray, O Lord, do not let us perish for this man's life, and do not charge us with innocent blood, for you, O Lord, have done as it pleased you. So if I'd been one of those sailors, the moment Jonah said that word, I would have grabbed him by the shirt and he'd be on the water. Can you understand that? You're the one causing all of this. You're gone. You're out of here. Hasta la vista. But did you see what they did? They rowed as hard as they could to shore. And the Bible says they prayed. They didn't pray to their old gods. Now somehow they've decided that maybe Jonah's God is the right one since he brought the storm. And they began to pray. Somehow through that conversation with Jonah, they had come to believe at least in some measure in the true God. And instead of crying out to their many gods, they're now calling on the Lord himself. Oh God, do what you must do, but don't let us perish in the process. All of this is a remarkable testimony to the sailors' compassion for Jonah. They had no obligation to help him. They had every right to get rid of him. He was the reason they were in this storm, and yet they chose mercy over convenience. Isn't it interesting that sometimes people who do not know God treat others better than people who do know God? I've made that observation, and I'm kind of ashamed to say it. It's not mostly true, but sometimes true. And it was certainly true in the book of Jonah. These ungodly mariners were more concerned about Jonah than many you and I know would be. They didn't want to just get rid of him because he was the source of their trouble. They were concerned about him as a person. Hey, this is No Man is an Island, part one, and we'll finish up the 16th verse of the first chapter when we get together again tomorrow. Hope you'll join us then. We're moving through Jonah in this daily broadcast, and we're so happy to have you with us. Don't forget, when you have a moment today, to sit down and send a note and and a gift to Turning Point and ask for your copy of the calendar for 27. You do really want to have this. It's a beautiful, beautiful thing to have, and you'll find so many places you want to put it, and I know you'll use it because there's plenty of place for all of your appointments. Thanks for listening. We'll see you tomorrow.
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2: News this hour from Town Hall. I'm Jason Walker. It is a war of words between two powers. Russia says it will shutter German cultural centers all across the country. That move comes after Berlin blamed Moscow for an attempted attack at a major German airport. For the last 24 hours, the two nations have been slinging talk. Not missiles, not yet. Energy Secretary Chris Wright says President Trump wants to unleash Venezuela's potential with deals partnering the Pentagon and U.S. companies with a stake in Venezuela's oil reserve.
8: We are trying to work at what I call Trump speed. President Trump didn't want a nudge or a slow drift in the positive direction. He wanted to see as fast as possible transformation in Venezuela.
2: Newly unearthed posts are putting Michigan's Democratic Senate nominee back on the defensive.
9: Deleted tweets from Michigan Democratic Senate nominee Abdul Said are drawing new attention over his comments about 9/11. The post from 2020 to 2022 compared the attacks to America's wars that followed and criticized U.S. counterterrorism policy. Al-Said also wrote that the post-9/11 response targeted Muslim Americans while ignoring white supremacist threats. The tweets were recovered after they had been deleted. Willie Nelson, Washington.
2: Appearing on the Salem Radio Network, Senate Majority Leader John Thune of South Dakota says he is keeping an extremely close eye on the Lone Star State in the Senate race,
10: where Republican Ken Paxton is running against a Democrat socialist.
11: Texas is expensive. 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We need MAGA Inc. and everybody else engaged, but we can't afford to lose Texas. So everybody needs to, whether they like the way the primary came out or not, get on board with the team and make sure that Paxton wins.
10: And more on these stories at townhall.com.
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10: A spokesman for the RNC Dallas GOP 2026 midterm convention telling the Salem Radio Network this event will remind voters of President Trump's tremendous accomplishments.
13: 2 years ago, the American people voted overwhelmingly for President Trump to secure the border, to tackle Biden inflation, and he has done that. He has secured the border. There's no longer millions of illegal immigrants pouring in here from countries all over the world. He delivered the largest tax cut in history. But at the end of the day, President Trump, since 2016, has fought for hardworking Americans, and that is the intended audience of this midterm convention. He wants you to know that if you are a hardworking American, you are working hard every single day to put food on the table for your family. You just want your kids to be able to grow up in a safe community. He is fighting every single day in Washington for you.
10: Spokesman Zach Kraft says Vice President J.D. Vance will speak Wednesday night, September 9th. President Trump will be appearing Thursday on the 10th. Breaking news and analysis, townhall.com. Right now, there are more questions than answers in a very closely watched trial in Massachusetts. Basically, what happens next if the jury in the Lindsey Clancy murder trial still cannot reach a verdict?
14: If a Massachusetts jury cannot reach a verdict on whether Lindsey Clancy is criminally responsible for strangling her three children in 2023, the judge will declare a mistrial, and then prosecutors will have to decide whether to retry Clancy on murder charges. Legal experts say there are also other options, including offering Clancy a plea deal or deciding not to put her on trial again. Jurors heard conflicting testimony about her mental health and what role that played in the killings. Clancy does not deny strangling her children at their home, but says postpartum psychosis led to her actions. Prosecutors argue she knew what she was doing. I'm Julie Walker.
10: More on these stories at townhall.com.
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17: 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We're going to bring you great guests, discuss the latest hot topics, and of course, take your phone calls. Wednesday morning, the Craw Gator joins us. Doug Schechtschneider will also visit with Sheriff Richard Mack, co-author of the book, The Democrat Murder of America. Then in the evening, it's time for He Said, She Said with my wife, Mimi Cruer. All that and more right here on Ringside Politics from 7 to 9 in the morning and 6 to 7...
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0: Thank you for letting me be of service to you. I want to be a Joe. Here's how we roll. I will tell you what went on last night. I will give you my analysis of it. And once we've allowed the side effects of my gummies to have taken effect, I want to hear how it is impacting you where you are, because you are the most important local aspect of the radio station. And how the news of the day is impacting you is as important as my analysis of it. Don't let the gaslighters tell you otherwise. So that's how we do it. We've been into a bunch of muck already. If you don't get all 4 hours of the program, stop. I can see you staring at your radio right now saying, he does this for 4 hours? Consecutively as well. And then you should hear me afterwards when I'm having lunch with my wife. You still going on about that? I mean, you could just stick a web. I'd be like a Kardashian. All right, I'd be like the ugliest Kardashian. But just follow me around with a camera. It's sort of the premise of our afternoon constitutional program, which is part of the wonderfulness that Kareem earlier in the program said YouTube is. YouTube is where you find us, and on Rumble as well. We have to connect the app up as we wander the hills and dales, actually taking a constitutional. No, not that kind. The kind that, you know, a walk in the woods. Bill Bryson, only conservative there. And I don't mean eco-terrorist conservative. So we will gather you there on our YouTube channel. Just look for the afternoon constitutional, and we'll, follow me on social media, and we'll tell you when we're about to hit the air. It's going to be generally about 4 o'clock every afternoon. That's sort of the sweet spot for us in terms of all the other stuff that goes on in our world once the red light goes off and it's time to end there. But I mentioned that we will tell you what went on last night, and then we'll give you a chance to weigh in on it. So leave us go forward to that end and tell you what went on last night here on First Thing Today. President Trump signed the funding bill that will extend government spending through December 11th. The Senate passed the measure almost a month ago. The House didn't get around to it until Monday, and the vote was 370-48. That way, there won't be any discussions of government shutdowns around the midterms. They'll wait till Christmas. Federal judge Wednesday blocked the administration from enforcing their birthright citizenship executive order. Supreme Court rejected the previous attempt to insert a change to the policies. U.S. District Judge Deborah Boardman in Greenbelt, Maryland, issued the preliminary injunction on the request of immigrant rights advocates. Technology executives and administration officials held a seminar at the G20, hosted the leaders of the G20 countries, and buttonholed them on regulation regarding artificial intelligence. They said that excessive restrictions could slow innovation and limit the technology's economic potential. I believe the government officials from the U.S. government were there to say, we've done this before. We know how it works. The nation's roughly $40 trillion federal debt must be brought under control. That is from Treasury Secretary Scott Bessent. He does say, though, that the U.S. economy remains strong. Aerial attacks overnight in Kyiv, Odessa, and Dnipro killed 2 civilians and wounded 6, according to the Ukrainian government, with Moscow's latest airstrikes as the war in Ukraine enters its 5th year. Remember, it was only going to take about 2 weeks. President Trump vowed Wednesday to campaign aggressively for Republican candidates in closely held districts in November's midterms. He said, I will be with you 100% all the way to November. And the jury in the Lindsey Clancy murder trial told the judge for the second time that it can't agree on a verdict. The judge sent it back to the jury for more deliberations after giving them some instructions intended to prod them towards discussing possibilities within the verdict. Clancy, the former nurse from Massachusetts, doesn't deny her actions when she strangled her three children to death, arguing postpartum psychosis was why it happened. You may have heard I write for the Daily Signal. Yes, that's the only way you're going to get Joe Thomas in the same sentence with Victor Davis Hanson. That sentence right there, just before us. But you can find me in the Virginia section there. We've got a section, we've got columns on data centers and electric bills. And our latest one is on sales taxes and the rush to have new and additional regressive taxes imposed on the poorest Virginians. I think the line at the end of the column is, thank goodness we didn't vote for people who weren't campaigning on affordability. You can find us there. We also have state chapters covering news in California, Ohio, Texas, and Georgia, with more to come at dailysignal.com. Yes, yes, yes. You can get the great Victor Davis Hanson and a terrific column this morning by my friend Tyler O'Neill at dailysignal.com.
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0: So it's Thursday now and it's Monday too? Got the big Labor Day weekend coming up, even though the president says you fat, lazy, non-MAGA slobs aren't toiling hard enough to pay for his wars and his lavish big government spending that wasn't supposed to happen. It's okay. It's okay. It's my church show here, last live radio station and show standing, asking the question of the day.
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0: 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And Labor Day weekend looms. Kickoff to the college football season is, I think it's tonight. Big games this weekend, LSU at Clemson. The controversy is still not...
3: It's here. It's a home game. I thought it was a home game.
0: Oh, okay. I'm sorry. Clemson at LSU.
3: Yeah.
0: That's right, because we opened up 2 years ago at Clemson. I'm still wondering, because the case is still in court, right? They're still arguing over Daquan Wright and whether or not he's going to play on Saturday. This is madness. It is absolute madness. I asked the question today, and I'm going to ask it right now. Why are we mourning the loss of Wendell Berry? And when I said that, Mrs. O'Connell said, am I supposed to know who this sweet-looking old man is in his picture? Because people like him pictures. I said, yeah. I said, that's Wendell Berry. She goes, am I supposed to know who that is? And I said, that's the point of the thumbnail. People don't know who Wendell Berry is, and you should. You should read Wendell Berry. As a matter of fact, an explosion in Wendell Berry reading is probably going to begin now. That he has passed away, eternal rest grant unto him, O God, the perpetual light shine upon him, may he rest in peace, amen. At the tender age of 90, on his beloved farm, just 2 days ago, I first encountered Wendell Berry in 2012 when Winston Elliott invited me to the Academy of Philosophy and Letters meeting in Baltimore. And I went, you know who the keynote speaker was on the Friday night dinner? It was Rod Dreher. Dreher was the speaker. In any event, I was talking with someone there, and they said, oh, you're going to the presentation about Wendell Berry? And I said, no. Because I had seen it on the schedule. He said, Mike, you really ought to. I think that you really like Wendell Berry. So I went, and I did. And I have several Wendell Berry books now. And there's a couple of them that are like compendiums of some of his essays. Dude was the Norman Rockwell of literary conservatism. You know, I shouldn't even use the Ted Cruz voice while speaking of Wendell Berry. It's an insult. So we will talk about Wendell Berry and about why conservatives aren't missing him. You know why? Because conservatives today aren't very conservative. That's why. Remember I was talking yesterday about telling Magdalene Rose about how I, you know, came up in the 80s and 90s reading great authors like Joe Sobran and Patrick J. Buchanan and Samuel Francis and Warren Brooks and William Murchison, L. Brent Bazell. There's so many great ones. Gary Potter. Yes, I'll throw Gary in there. Gary Potter. I could have thrown Wendell Berry in there, but I wasn't reading Wendell Berry then. So we'll talk about it, because I think that you'll find, especially those of you who think we're missing out on the agrarian lifestyle, you will love Wendell Berry when you start reading. I've read a couple of his essays here on the show. I read the whole one about how he he built the what did he build? He built a shed. He built a barn, and he built it at the bottom of a hill. And because he was stupid, he said, because he didn't take into consideration that if you got a heavy rain, that where's the rain going to go if you're at the bottom of the hill? Where's the rain going to go as it runs down the hill? It's going to go straight into your barn. And it destroyed his barn, especially washed it away, was the point. It was very humorous, but he was making the point that you need to, a real farmer knows his land. You know, and you know, as Mr. Mundy says, you know, he knows why things work. So we'll talk about it. President Trump says you're not working hard enough, you fat, lazy MAGA slobs. In a true social media rant yesterday about paid holidays, Trump basically saying that we need to start eliminating them. Well, that'll sure make people very, very happy and excited about the future of MAGA, that it is a work all the time. Oh, but don't worry, because the stock market is up 1858 times. Did you know that? I did it. The stock market has gone up 58 records, it has set, all because of me. And you are so much better off because of the market. Are we? Does Main Street Middle America feel the success and the progress or alleged progress of the market? I don't believe that most people would answer in the affirmative that they do. And yet this is the campaign. By the way, the Trump administration has also begun airing television ads. I guess they have their own PAC. So for midterm reelections and special congressional districts. But they're not about anything other than him. They're not about the merits of the Republican candidate, if there are any. They're about him. So basically, what you're going to get now for the next 10 weeks is a ginormous guilt trip. And I told you this is going to happen. And the guilt trip is going to be, you can't abandon MAGA. If you leave MAGA, you're leaving us to the wolves, and the Democrats are going to come take over, and they're going to impeach me, and I know it. They're going to be, it's just going to happen. We'll spend the next 2 years in impeachment. They'll say impeach me again. And of course, an impeachment of Trump would lead to what in your life? I can tell you, we are in unchartered political waters now. So we will talk about it as the program gets underway. No decision yet in the Lindsey Clancy trial. As more and more people now start to make more and more excuses up and try and say, I don't even know what they're trying to say. Well, you're okay, so if you're on some sort of medication, you're not responsible for the things that you do, even though you are fully in possession of your faculties to meticulously and methodically plan the murder of your own children? Don't forget, this woman was a nurse. She was a nurse. And you know, they don't just give you, oh, hi, you look sweet here. Take a nurse badge. You know, nurses do most of the doctoring in this country these days. Doctors don't do anything. The doctors get paid the big bucks. They write prescriptions. They go to school longer, and they have fancier titles. They drive nicer cars. They get paid a lot more. But it's the nurses. We all know it. The nurses. God bless the nurses. The nurses do most of the work. They give the shots. They get the patients ready. They pretty much care. A nurse is a caring provider. Is a care provider, right? The doctor is just kind of like, to coin a phrase, the brains of the outfit. But the nurses do all the work. She was a nurse. She is a nurse. She knew the risks of changing medications. She knew the risks of stopping a doctor-prescribed medication. You know, they tell you when they give you, right, your prescription, you're supposed to take the prescription. You're supposed to take the medication exactly as it says on the label. So it'll take 4 times per day by mouth. They might slap a do not drive label on it or something, depending on what it is. Don't take on an empty stomach. Take with food or something to that effect. But you're supposed to obey the instructions that are on the label, and it should have been conveyed to you by the doctor or the healthcare provider. Ostensibly, that's the way it's supposed to work. Now, I don't get a lot of prescriptions, and haven't had a lot. I'm fortunate in my life, but the few that I have had have all come with that set of instructions. I remember one doctor telling me that when he asked me how it was going with that particular prescription. And I said, well, you know, I don't take it every day. And he goes, okay. He goes, there's a reason why I give you instructions. If you're going to stop taking the medication as I prescribed it to you, you need to call my office, okay? He was kind of upset with me. You need to call my office and tell the receptionist that you stopped taking the medication and why. And you might get a call back from me, okay? And I went, oh, hey, man, you're in charge, bro. So I said, that's one of my experiences with it. But all of these doctors now, everyone's a psychologist. Everyone has their favorite pet psychologist. You need to watch this video with this psychologist, because if you do, you'll see that the horse hit them fair.

0: Lindsey Clancy. I know the Mike Church Show and me, Mike Church, we have never said that the mental illness system is not a dismal, abysmal failure. As a matter of fact, I think I'm out front on this, probably for over a decade. And no, you know what? Longer than that. All going all the way back to the aughts and talking about what in the why world of sports is the medical profession doing prescribing Ritalin to children. It'll get you banned for life from thoroughbred racehorsing if you inject Ritalin into a racehorse. And I've told the story 456,000 times. It seems to matter not. But you're going to give it to children for this thing called ADHD? No, slap them upside the head, tell them to sit down and shut up, or you'll put them in the dunce corner with the nose facing in.
1: Bring back recess.
0: Bring back recess, that's right. So I'm pretty sure that we are that this show and your kind humble host are way out ahead and very much far out ahead of the curve on this. We've been talking about SSRIs, creating trannies for at least a decade, and that the mental derangement industrial complex. So, but that doesn't give you a license to kill. You know, we could talk about the SSRIs. Remember the nut job kid that went and the Catholic kid that went and shot up the school last year on opening day in Minneapolis through the church windows? And the people in Minnesota wanted to blame the SSRIs. I'm like, well, you can say that the SSRIs didn't help, but still, he meticulously planned that thing out. You know, it's fascinating to me. That, on the one hand, you can make the excuses up. It was a medical professional. It was the drugs that did it. Was it the drugs that also aided and assisted in the planning? Do the drugs make you a better criminal? Is that what you're saying? If that's what you're saying, why aren't they banned? Why are you still prescribing them? If the drugs make people better murderers, more successful murderers, why are you still prescribing them? What country, what civilization in its right mind would continue such a lethal, stupid practice? So we shall talk about it, this portion of the program, live from the Revelation Gold Group studios here. Find Revelation Gold Group, the official precious metal supplier of the Red, White, and Dude Nation. And the Mike Church Show at MikeChurch.com/gold. Gold! All right, what else do we have on the... Wall Street Journal. The renegade college football coach going to war with the entire sport. I didn't even read the story. Okay, I'm gonna do a Johnny Carson Karnak. Who is Lane Kiffin? Ding, ding, ding, ding, ding, ding. Right. It's still your board, Mike. You get to choose. Carpet bagging Yankee LSU football coaches for 2,000, Alex. To begin the college football season with things that aren't very college EE and stuff, isn't that where we are as Americans, folks? Don't you think that isn't that just fitting? The Saturday Evening Post will stop printing after 205 years. See, the Saturday Evening Post is also having trouble. Mike Church Show, Dude Nation membership service issues. Can't get people to subscribe. Why should you? You know, I get it. Why do you need Mike? Why do you need a subscription? Why do you need a subscription to anything when you just go to X and... and just scroll for 10 hours a day. Magazine's January issue will be the last in print, according to Joan Serval, the president and publisher. In a letter to the Post 50,000 subscribers in the most recent issue, she attributed the decision to a combination of rising production costs, true, declining advertising revenue, true. And again, where's all the advertising revenue going? Zuckerberg and Elon have sucked the life out of it. That's where it's going.

0: been for well over a decade.
1: Long time.
0: Long time. And what it has done to the brains and to the minds of young men who are now in, Tucker talks to this guy, between the online gambling, and the porn addictions, and there's two other things that have made it a challenge for young men and for young middle-aged men to be productive members of their community as husbands and fathers. And that it's getting worse, and it's being done by design. You know, I'm listening to this guy, and I'm going like, yes, but hell yes. Why is this? This is the way the sausage is made these days, folks. You know, you don't have to actually go out and achieve much of anything. When you can kind of fake achieve things, supposedly, I guess, in the digital world and through living your life online and through social media. But are you really living it? And I think that this is what is, there's just kind of like, there's a dome over us. There's a wet blanket over America. And it wasn't supposed to be this way because MAGA and Trump and the MAGA forces were supposed to lift this fog. And you can clearly see 2 years in that that has not happened. And just as we have been talking about it, we'll continue talking about it. And I hope you'll join us, that the way out of this is like the Led Zeppelin album, In Through the Outdoor. Go back through the door from which you came. Restore Christendoms, new Christendoms.
2: Louisiana Radio Network, I'm Jeff Palermo. LSU football players are in support of Lane Kiffin's decision to add players who are fighting in the courts for a fifth year of eligibility. Former Ole Miss tight end Daquan Wright is one of those players who started practicing with the team this week. Junior tight end Tre'Davious Green says he doesn't mind the reinforcements to the tight end room.
3: It's amazing to me. Even if it means less catches, less yards, I'm all about just bringing this national championship back to Baton Rouge. And Daquan is amazing. I had a chance to talk with him, and it's just been going up. We just clicked ever since we met each other. So I'm excited.
2: Right. Edge rusher Junior Tuliaomaka and dozens of other athletes have a preliminary injunction hearing tomorrow to determine their eligibility status moving forward. The players seeking a fifth year of eligibility are part of the high school graduation class of 2022, and they say it's unfair they were excluded from the NCAA rule that allows athletes to compete for 5 years over five seasons. Tomorrow's hearing will begin at 11 a.m. inside Judge William Jordan's courtroom. LRN.
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0: The headline on CNN right now that says Democrats are telling Kamala Kakala heels up Harris to stay the hell away from them this November.
1: Oh, it's so, would you like me to come campaign for you?
0: No, just stay away. 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I wasn't finished with my headlines for today. Millions of payments from Oracle's $115 million settlement coming soon. From the Epic Times, five things to know. Did you know that there was a class action lawsuit against Oracle?
2: I did. No.
0: 2 years ago, Oracle agreed to pay a sum to settle a lawsuit accusing the database software and cloud computing company of invading people's privacy by collecting and selling their personal information to third parties. Well, they all do it. Why just pick on Oracle? Settlement received final approval in November 2024 from a court. Payments will start going out September the 21st. Who is affected? Settlement covers individuals whose personal information was collected by Oracle or sold by the tech giant in the past decade or so. This is what they are building the data centers for, you doofuses. It is to collect the data and sell it. The data is the product. And as I have been saying, you are the product. I want to know where all of these billions and billions and billions of dollars are coming from for all these companies that are settling all these lawsuits. I wonder how much the lawyers got out of this. Although the settlement exceeds $100 million each, valid claimant is expected to... Are you ready for this? Are you ready? If you're driving, pull over. If you're standing, sit down. Although the settlement exceeds how much? $100 quadrillion. $100 million. Each claimant is expected to receive, are you ready? $36.45. That doesn't even buy a steak these days. Are you kidding me? So the penalty for you stealing and then selling my data is $36.45?
2: McDonald's for that.
0: A family of four cannot feed themselves at a McDonald's for 30, including tax, title, and license, depending on what state you're in, for $36.45. But that's what Oracle is going to pay you for stealing your data and selling it to people that you did not authorize, which is what the business model is of their AI data centers that they want to build. Payments will be sent via Zelle. Oh, there's that word again. Venmo. ACH transfer and virtual prepaid card or paper check, the administrator said. Well, how do I sign up? Maggie, just think. If you and I both get a claim, that's like $73. We may be able to keep the Crusade Channel on air for another day. No, not even a day. All right, we might be able to keep the Mike Church Show on for one episode.
2: Oh, I was about to say for three.
0: And it's pretty close. The plaintiffs in the lawsuit who otherwise have no connection, and you wonder why. You just can't hate these people enough. You really can't. So why try? Just love them. Who otherwise have no connection to Oracle, said the company violated federal and state privacy laws and California's Constitution by creating unauthorized digital dossiers for hundreds of millions of people. No, they would never do that. They said the dossiers contained data on where people browsed online, did their banking, bought gas, dined out, shopped, and used their credit cards. Exactly what ladies and gentlemen, members of the Mike Church Show listening audience, welcome to the First Plateau. You're here. You're going to be here, but you're here now, okay? You're here. You just went, oh, I'm going to jump up here. Yay! Ah! I can see clearly now the rain has gone. You haven't seen nothing yet. Another 70s song. You ain't seen nothing yet. Baby. This is almost written like it's a joke. I feel like I'm reading an article from The Onion or from the Babylon Bee. Oracle then allegedly sold the information directly to marketers or through products such as ID Graph, which, according to the company, helps marketers orchestrate a relevant, personalized experience for each individual. Ooh, I can't wait to get my personalized marketing ID dossier. Yeah, do I get a dossier? Do I get an Oracle dossier number? Nobody wants dude numbers anymore. Do you want an Oracle dossier number? Can I interest you in one of those? You probably already have one. As part of the settlement, the Austin, Texas-based company agreed not to collect user-generated information from URLs of previously visited websites or from text users enter in online forms other than or on Oracle's own websites. I do not believe I have ever been to an Oracle website. By the way, and I can't take credit for this, so I won't, but I've seen it enough times, so I'll repeat it. Why call your digital data gathering company an Oracle? Here, put another way. Previous to the Christian era, tell me which of the Greek and Roman mythological oracles were beneficial and benevolent to the people in the stories. What's your point, dude? Well, the point is that the oracles are demons. And you're giving your data to a... You know, if you watch... I'm not going to tell you to watch this. I'm just going to describe it to you. If you watch the last season of the CBS show... Remember, Maggie, we talked about this. The husband and wife team wrote it. He's a Catholic. She's Jewish. If you watch the last season of the TV show, last two seasons of the TV show, Evil, the CBS TV show, Ben from Lost shows up in it. Michael Emerson. What was her name? She was one of the Cagney and Lacey. She was Cagney. What's that actress's name? It'll come to me in a minute. In any event, watch the last two seasons. And you'll see, I talked about this. You'll see that the CEO of the advertising agency that Christine, what is her name? That she works for, the CEO of the advertising agency that she works for is literally a cloven-hoofed demon. They're making out like it's Satan, basically. And you watch the show, and, you know, they have meetings, and somebody stands up in the meeting and goes like, well, isn't that kind of, like, unethical? We shouldn't do that. Gets, like, demons zapped from across the room. But it's all about how they are, everything that they do is designed to bring about addiction and sin, basically, from the people that that have contact with the company. This is literally a business model. And they just, they gave the farm away in the show. If you watch the show, you'll go like, no, companies don't operate like that. Yes, they do. Yeah, yes, they do. How did Oracle respond? We did nothing wrong. Citizen, you will obey your Oracle overlord, citizen. As part of the proposed accord, according to the settlement's website, frequently asked questions section, it has since exited the advertising technology industry and what it said was a decline in revenue. If all revenues are declining everywhere, then how are we supposed to believe that we're in a boom cycle? Can someone explain that to me? This portion of the program brought to you by Old Norwood Wines. MikeChurch.com/wine. 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This is a young Catholic couple decided they wanted to get into business and they wanted to act all Catholic EE and stuff. 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You get two great bottles of wine. I love the wine. You'll love the wine. You're supporting them. 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MikeChurch.com/wine. I suggest just to get a sampler because there's only two varieties. 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I know I'm going to make that to a radio commercial. 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Tell them I sent you. All right, to the telephones at 844-527-8723, coming to you live on great radio stations across America, including 990 AM WGSO and 1010 WXKG, the King in Atlanta. Robert Sprague is first up here today. Roberto.
3: Hey, how's it going, Mike?
0: It's well. I'm going, it's good. Thank you.
3: I've been just following this heinous Lindsey Clancy nonsense, and I've just, you know, got me thinking about when did we start allowing women on juries, and I started looking it up, and I'm like, it's actually kind of interesting going back to Blackstone, and apparently the original reasoning why they didn't have it was actually pretty sound. It was overturned, apparently, by Ruth Bader Ginsburg later on. But the reasoning behind the exclusion was that it was assumed that they lacked the necessary legal intellect, emotional stability, and fortitude required to objectively weigh evidence and deliver judgment.
0: Oh, so they told the truth, in other words.
3: Yeah, that was
0: and are
3: that
0: you
3: was
0: saying that?
3: Reasoning.
0: All right, Roberto, hold on. One thing at a time. Come on, real radio announcer rules. Now, come on, you got to abide by the rules. Are you saying, did you say you got that from Blackstone?
3: Yeah.
0: So let me explain to the audience, because there are many people that aren't that don't know what you're talking about. Okay. The oldest legal guidebook in the English language is Blackstone's Commentaries on the Law, or Blackstone's Commentary on English Common Law. What, the 18th century?
3: I believe so, yeah.
0: Pretty sure that the founders would have read that Franklin had a copy of Blackstone.
3: Yeah, there were three rationale, I guess. One was the lack of civic capacity, as I just read.
0: Okay.
3: The other one was the fragility pretext, saying that courts argued that women needed to be shielded from the foul or loathsome testimony often presented during criminal trials. And the other one was domestic obligations, obviously. So those are the three reasoning. And then the only time that they would be impaneled would be an all-female one, presumably for like false pregnancies or some other kind of thing related to specifically women, that they would actually bring that on. But otherwise, like, they call the jury of matrons. Right. So that was the understanding. It's interesting. It was actually called propter defectum sexus, yep. Which is actually the reason, I guess, for it. So, yeah.
0: What is it now? Sectum sextus?
3: Propter defectum sexus, meaning right. that it was basically the defect of sex.
0: Oh, okay. Oh, I got it. Propter yeah. defectum sexus. Okay. Now, let me ask. You mentioned Darth Vader Ginsburg.
3: Yeah.
0: Are you saying that she was, she argued a case that demolished the prohibition against women jurors in the United States, and that's what led to witches being on juries?
3: Well, no, I mean, it was at a state-by-state level, and then eventually it was brought to the Supreme Court. But it was Taylor v. Louisiana, believe it or not.
0: I know the case. I know the case, yeah. Taylor v. Louisiana. Wow, that's you get the gold star for executive producer today. I've got two gold stars to give. I got to give one out to BKB because I'm going to talk about something that another listener sent me, who sends me a lot of stuff. And then I got you today. I got two gold star executive producers. Thursday life is grand.
3: Right. No, it's. I just went down the rabbit hole.
0: So how did you start?
3: The 19th Amendment.
0: Okay. By the way, and I don't know why they haven't invited me to this conference, but there's some hoop-de-doo conference in California in November, and one of the talks that is going to be given is a seminar on why the 19th Amendment must be repealed.
3: Mm-hmm.
0: So there is a lot of chatter out there, or a lot more chatter than there was, about witches and the 19th Amendment and the effect that they are having on American civil society, which is not good, and it's not supposed to be like this. It's not supposed to be this way.
3: No.
0: So if I can just ask, okay, so when you said you went down the rabbit hole, where did you start the search? What did you look for?
3: Well, there was a whole bunch of things I searched for, but initially it was just, you know, the rationale for why it was overturned in the first place.
0: Okay.
3: And all that. But, yeah, the jury thing was the first thing actually I went to because it was something, you know, pertinent to the Lindsey Clancy thing, and it just got me thinking. I'm like, you know, they still, after 24 hours or whatever, couldn't decide that, you know, killing kids is wrong.
0: 30 hours
3: so,
0: now.
3: I mean, right. It's like, okay, so... it's funny that someone had, I think, a meme about it where they were showing, like, oh, it's just basically three men trying to explain to all the women on the jury that, like, why killing kids is not defensible in any way, you know, like that kind of thing. It's just, oh, my God.
0: Well, I think that the best meme that I have seen thus far about Lindsey Clancy and the circus that is that trial is the one where it's Lindsey Clancy in the foreground and Dexter in the background eyeing her.
3: Yeah. Right. Well, it's funny that apparently women are like saying, "Oh, it's the husband's. He's the one that did it." And their rationale is based entirely on, you know, the way he looks or something. And I'm like, "Have you seen her?"
0: True story. True story.
3: Yeah, it's crazy.
0: All right, brother. Well, that's great. Propter defectum sexus. I appreciate the call. Good to hear from you.
3: No worries. Take care.
0: Okay, Robert, thank you very much. Your chance to call, 844-527-8723. See how easy that was? You know, the women's suffragettes said in the 19th century, when they began their agitating for the vote, they said that there was nothing that women could do, there was nothing that men could do that women couldn't do also, with the same mental, I'm trying to remember how they worded it, with the same mental stability or something like that, that men would apply to the same task. That is obviously has been proven now for over a century to be not true. Gloria Steinem, a founding, not mother, of Gal Qaeda has died. So she was one of the founding non-mom mothers of the feminist whack job movement. You know, she started the magazine M back in the 70s. M was the name of the magazine. And She was one of these baby killing, have all the sex you want, don't ever get married. She was basically the Patricia Ireland, simultaneously with Patricia Ireland. You know, they kill your babies, practice witchcraft, destroy capitalism, become witches. Become witches, practice capitalism. I don't know, I have the sound bite.
4: I think that we ought to stop for a minute and talk about what feminism is, because I keep hearing from the media that feminism is the new F word. And we have several possible definitions to choose from. We could go with
0: Pat Robertson.
4: It had to do with teaching women to kill their children, leave their husbands, practice witchcraft, destroy capitalism, and become lesbians.
0: Well, Lindsay Clancy ticks three of those boxes. Did you notice that the first one was kill their children? Mm-hmm. Kill their children! This portion of the program brought to you by Revelation Gold Group. 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
4: I think that we ought to...
0: You see this little tiny desktop here? If I make a false move, or one false move and the keyboard gets it. That was paper. That wasn't even my hand. That was paper that hit that space bar. Okay. We have lots of digital media files to get to here today. I want to just read something quickly to you from Wendell Berry. This is a poem. And I know that you people, J.K. Rowling, poetry is so boring. That's why there is fake conservatism, because you have no appreciation for actual good, true, and beautiful. So, Tara Thiek is one of the people mourning Wendell. Our friend Patrick Deneen has a great essay. And there is, at the Front Porch Republic, Paul J. Pastor. I mean, there's dozens of them now coming out, all about Wendell and some of his work. But Tara says, here's just one of Wendell's little poems here. I read this and I went like, you know, if you just contemplate that, just kind of mull it over for a little bit, you'll start getting it. And you'll see that there is a charm, simplicity, and beauty to it. Well, Buckshot's alive. You mustn't wish for another life. You mustn't want to be somebody else. What you must do is this. Rejoice evermore. Pray without ceasing. In everything, give thanks. I am not all the way capable of so much, but those are the right instructions. So, friends, every day do something that won't compute. Love the Lord. Love the world. Work for nothing. Take all that you have and be poor. Love someone who does not deserve it. Denounce the government and embrace the flag. Hope to live in that free republic for which it stands. Give your approval to all you cannot understand. Praise ignorance, for what man hath not encountered, he has not destroyed. Wendell Berry. We'll be right back.
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1: Hey folks, this is Jeff Cruer. 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Doug Schechtschneider will also visit with Sheriff Richard Mack, co-author of the book, The Democrat Murder of America. Then in the evening, it's time for He Said, She Said with my wife, Mimi Cruer. All that and more right here on Ringside Politics from 7 to 9 in the morning and 6 to 7 in the evening on WGSO.
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4: Breaking news this hour from Town Hall. I'm Rich Thomason. The U.S. Energy Secretary says a massive energy deal with oil-rich Venezuela is a win for Americans and for Venezuelans. It will revive an energy architecture that's been left in a shambles by years of socialist control.
5: Energy Secretary Chris Wright is in Venezuela.
6: President Trump's mission in Venezuela is straightforward. The mission is to bring peace, freedom, opportunity, and prosperity to the people of Venezuela.
5: Wright says he believes this will bring many thousands of jobs.
6: And starting this ball rolling of peace, opportunity, and prosperity for everyone.
5: Yet because Venezuela's energy infrastructure is severely degraded and the nation is operating under international sanctions, its daily production is just over 1 million barrels. The U.S. produces almost 14 million barrels of oil per day. I'm Ed Donahue.
4: Gunfire at a Minneapolis high-rise apartment building. Three people, including the gunman, are dead. At least five others, two police officers among them, wounded.
7: Our Minneapolis police officers acted with incredible bravery and courage. Upon entering the building, it was apparent that this was an active shooting. They rescued victims, brought people to safety, helped get approximately four people to the hospital, all while getting shot at themselves.
4: Minneapolis Mayor Jacob Frey. Jurors in the Lindsey Clancy trial are struggling to reach a verdict as they debate whether the Massachusetts mother is criminally responsible for killing her three young children. The jury tells the judge it's deadlocked, the judge ordering jurors to keep trying for a verdict. Feminist Gloria Steinem has died. She was 92. Wall Street this morning, the Dow futures 14 points higher, NASDAQ futures down 70 points. More on these stories, townhall.com.
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9: Got a plume of moisture and a bit of instability. That'll be off the coast of Louisiana by tomorrow morning, moving inland, scattered to numerous daytime showers and thunderstorms across the area. So we're going to bump up the rain chance for one day, then gradually step it down into the weekend. Today, upper 80s, tonight, tomorrow, about the same. The rain chance, though, will keep things a little less hot during the day tomorrow. Then it's back to fewer storms and showers, 30-40%, Saturday, Sunday, and Labor Day Monday. Ralph Sanji, WGSO. 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
1: This is Jeff Cruer with my commentary of the day. Well, the U.S. is on the verge of a $40 trillion national debt. It has quadrupled in the last 18 years. What have we spent this money on? Big government, international wars, entitlements. Has it gone toward the American people? The average American is still $63,000 in debt. 36 million Americans are in poverty. We bailed out the banks, created Obamacare, shut down the government, and every time we see a problem, we throw money at it. Both parties are to blame. We spend $2 trillion more per year than we bring in. We've got to get to a balanced budget. Between 1998 and 2001, we had four straight years of surpluses. It can be done. It's going to take discipline, focus, and political courage. That's the last thing we see in Washington, D.C. today. The U.S. Senate just left for another vacation, passing a stopgap spending measure that was not offset by $1 in spending cuts. Our debt is our nation's greatest threat.
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And good morning. Welcome, Jeff Cruer here, Ringside Politics, kicking off on what's going to be a very busy Thursday morning. Hey, so glad you're with us. 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And don't forget, Ringside Politics with you in the morning, 7 to 9, in the evening, 6 to 7, right here on WGSO. So as we kick off this morning, the jury in the Lindsey Clancy case is still deliberating. They've been deliberating 30 hours over 5 days. And it's really split men and women. Men and women are looking at this differently. So we'll get your thoughts on it. Is this, a legitimate defense? Postpartum psychosis. The defense attorney says he's, quote, very proud of this jury. They're working very, very hard. So I guess he feels like they're going in the direction of his client, the killer, the murderer. 504-556-9696. Elon Musk saying that 1 billion robots will outproduce all of humanity in 10 years. So he's not giving us much of a timeline. So I guess humans, we've been in charge for a long time. And in 10 years, we're turning it over to the robots. How do you feel about that, folks? 504-556-9696. Back to the war. Iran bombing its neighbors again, claiming that U.S. pilots killed. We don't know what to believe coming from them. Scott Jennings says that President Trump should give a formal declaration of victory in Iran. So do you think we're there? And do we have victory? 504-556-9696. So the Secretary of the Army has resigned. Now, Democrat Representative Ted Lieu says Secretary Lutnick and Secretary Hegseth need to resign. And I don't know. I look at what the military is doing under Hegseth, and they're record numbers as far as recruiting. So to me, that is pretty impressive. 504-556-9696. Then, of course, you've got the midterms. The president says he's going to be in 35 states. And what do you think that will do as far as the race? So we're already there. It's going to be right after Labor Day, folks. Of course, it's going to kick into high gear. And then you're going to have the 2028 presidential race kick in. Ted Cruz already testing the waters, taking swipes at J.D. Vance. And I guess the question is, who's the strongest? Is it Marco Rubio? Is it J.D. Vance? Any of these others like Ron DeSantis or Ted Cruz have a chance? We'll get your thoughts, 504-556-9696 to participate. Then, of course, you've got what's going on with gas prices. And at my local discount zone, it was $3.67, so it's gone up a little bit.
President Trump meeting with oil refiners as gas still nationwide is over $4 a gallon amid the war. So do you think there's some kind of price gouging happening? I think so. I do. I think that could be very well what is happening, or at least a factor in it. 504-556-9696 to check in. Open line here on the airwaves. Lots of topics here we've prepared for you. Also, of course, looking into another trial that is getting a lot of attention. The suspected Charlie Kirk assassin, Tyler Robinson, judge ruling that he will stand trial and he will face the death penalty. You know, I think that was the right decision, even though I have questions about the narrative that we've been told. Chinese government program at 83 U.S. colleges aims to, quote, influence students, according to a new report. And I continue to be baffled why we are allowing that. I mean, that's crazy to me. You know, we know China is got a big influence in Canada. I mean, do you like the way Canada's going? I mean, I don't. I think Canada is a mess right now. And this trade war is certainly going to hurt Canada a lot more than it's going to hurt the U.S. Activist judge strikes again, blocking the president's newest order aimed at limiting birthright citizenship. So this is the executive order the president issued recently. The ruling from liberal judge Deborah Boardman in Maryland granted immigrant advocates rights for a preliminary injunction. And her decision blocks the federal government taking any other action to interfere with, deny, or fail to recognize the citizenship of children of unlawful or temporary foreign nationals. She further wrote that the executive order is almost certainly unconstitutional. A majority of justices also invalidated the president's first effort at ending birthright citizenship for children of illegal aliens and, quote, temporary visitors. Is there anything more ridiculous than allowing people to come here and have their baby, and those babies are U.S. citizens? I mean, that just seems to me to be ludicrous. Todd Blanche, the attorney general, says it's headed back to the Supreme Court. So, I mean... We'll see. You know, again, everything that is done, every issue, every initiative is challenged. I mean, there's nothing that can be done without some liberal groups taking it to court. Speaking of liberal, one of the icons of the feminist movement of the far left has passed away. Gloria Steinem, who was a journalist, activist, liberation movement spokeswoman, has passed away at 92, quote, peacefully at her home in New York City. She, of course, was a major figure for a long time and was pretty much known for her support of abortion and women's liberation movement. Feminism, I guess, is associated with her. And how has that worked out? I mean, what is her legacy? Has it been a positive one for women or a negative one? We'll get your thoughts. 504-556-9696, the talk line. Jeff at WGSO.com, the email address. 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
All right. Let's take care of some business. Quick timeout. We'll come back with a whole lot more. Got some interesting clips to share with you. Some great guests are going to be joining us later, including the Commissioner of Insurance. The Honorable Tim Temple will be checking in with us. And, of course, we're going to be hearing from our legal analyst today, Pat Rooney, and a whole lot more coming your way right here on Ringside. Hang on. 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From

0: And we're back. A lot to get to here this morning. Let's check out some of these clips we've got for you. Some very interesting ones. So start off with a look at the economy and interest rates. Peter Navarro, one of my favorites, trade representative for the Trump administration, pontificating on that. Let's check out clip number one.
1: The fact of the matter is, if you look at the jump in bond yields over the last 3 to 4 months, it's primarily driven by the oil price shock. And the lesson of Bernanke, the lesson of Greenspan, Steve, is that you never raise interest rates into the teeth of an energy price shock. The reason why Fed chairs raise rates to control inflation is to slow the economy down, to basically induce a recession and get deflation going, okay? You don't have to do that when a supply shock, an oil price shock, does the work for you. And so the risk is raising interest rates when you have something driven primarily by an oil price shock is you make things worse very quickly and you wind up in the 70s stagflation scenario. And for the life of me, I can't figure out why the cable news diaspora is not talking more about that. Yeah. Everybody seems to think rate hikes are the way to do it. It's stupid.
0: Good point. It is stupid. 504-556-9696. Speaker Johnson, getting ready for the midterm election, says he, quote, barbarians are inside the gate. He's talking about the socialists. Let's check out clip number two.
2: The barbarians are now inside the gate. By our count, there's almost 40 openly avowed Marxists, communists, socialists. They're all in the same camp. The question that voters across the nation have to answer this fall is whether we're going to turn the greatest nation in the history of the world over to communism and big government socialism, as radical left Democrats insist, or whether we're going to maintain our status as a constitutional republic, the great nation, the grand experiment in self-governance, the barbarian.
0: You agree with Mike Johnson or not? 504-556-9696. A race that is getting a lot of attention is a Texas Senate race between Ken Paxton, who seems to be highly qualified, highly successful as Attorney General, and James Talafrico, this far-left guy. I guess he's posing as a devout Christian who says God's what, gender fluid, and believes in, you know, trans rights for children. Here's what the president had to say about it. Let's go to clip number three.
3: Be the best attorney, and everybody admits it. He was a great attorney general in Texas, and he's running against Talacripo, and this guy was, you know, he has that name for a reason. He's terrible. He's radical left. Now he says he loves meat. You know what he does? He eats meat, and he goes outside, and he throws up all over the place. Because in Texas, if you don't eat meat, you're in deep trouble. It's not a good thing not to be able to eat meat. He was wearing a mask 6 months ago. He had a mask on. When somebody's wearing a mask 6 months ago, you're in deep trouble, right, Pete? He was maybe the...
0: I see him today. I see them. I see these people with masks on. Yes, they're around. Lots of them, actually. 504-556-9696. So I wrote a column about this the other day, and I believe it is likely, and that's if the Democrats take control, they're going to impeach President Trump. Democrat Representative Jason Crow talked about it. Let's check out clip number four.
4: So they've been warned. Impeachment is one of those tools. There are many tools available to us. So what I want to do is I want results. I want accountability. I want people fired. I want people taken out of leadership positions who aren't doing their job. And I will use any combination of those tools available because that is our constitutional duty, right? That is what Congress is designed and what our duty is under the Constitution, what we are designed to do. So we'll look at what tools we have and which ones to bring to bear to accomplish that result.
0: That's the thing that brings Democrats together, and they love impeaching President Trump. They don't have much else. a good guy who is going to be leaving office, Congressman Chip Roy, discusses the issue that I've brought up many times in this program, the Chinese threat. And he's talking about here the birth tourism coming from China. So these Chinese nationals will come here, have children, and their children are U.S. citizens. And, of course, these children are probably going to be trained to be agents or spies or, you know, members of the Chinese Communist Party. Let's check out clip number five.
5: A January article estimated there are at least 750,000 and as many as 1.5 million Chinese nationals with U.S. citizenship who likely obtained it through a combination of the United States' absurd birthright citizenship policies and the resulting birth tourism industry. To make matters worse, the demand for U.S. citizenship for the children of Chinese nationals has led to unscrupulous companies assisting these individuals for profit. The People's Republic of China is home to over 500 companies offering birth tourism services, resulting in, quote, more than 50,000 Chinese nationals delivering babies in the United States every year, according to one estimate.
0: You think that's the right way to do it? I don't know why, again, this is allowed. Just a magnet for people to break our laws and take advantage of our laws. 504-556-9696. And public school systems get lots of money. And in D.C., they spend $32,000 a year on each kid. Yet the results are not good. Fox News commentator Kennedy talked about it. Let's go to clip number six.
6: And by the way, power does not mean money. They're spending about $32,000 a year per student in D.C. They spend more than any other school district in the company. And you've got one school there, Ballou High School, which has an 84% chronic absenteeism rate. So it's like, I'm sorry, but that's not good enough. Money isn't the answer. So you have to shake up the system somehow. If you're going to pay them, if you're going to hold parents accountable, you have to do something to get them there. Or how about this? School choice and help kids find better schools.

0: 6 open line here on the airways. Let's take care of some business. We'll get a news update and more. Keep it right here on Ringside on WGSO. We'll be right back.
1: Louisiana Radio Network, I'm Jeff Palermo. A Baton Rouge judge will hear arguments today on whether dozens of former college athletes, including those with NFL ties, should be allowed to return to college sports this season.
2: More than 40 class of 2022 athletes are suing the NCAA, SEC, and Commissioner Greg Sankey to return to college sports after their class was excluded from the NCAA's new five-year eligibility model. One of their attorneys, Tony Clayton, says the classes before them got COVID eligibility.
3: They have a constitutional right to be treated fairly and equitably, just as everyone else, and that is where the problem lies.
2: Indiana University Associate Business Law Professor John Holden says the hearing could go either way.
4: The fact that a TRO was granted is not necessarily indicative of a final result.
2: I'm Case Kieschnick.
1: In a court filing, the SEC is pointing to a 1996 ruling by the Louisiana Supreme Court that says Louisiana courts generally avoid interfering in the internal affairs of private athletic associations. Jeff Palermo, Louisiana Radio Network.
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0: All right, welcome back. Before we get some calls at 504-556-9696, let me tell you about a guy who is working hard as a very successful attorney. Got more than three decades of courtroom experience. His name is Joe McMahon. He began his career as an Orleans Parish prosecutor, convicting violent offenders, later established a respected private practice in Jefferson Parish. Over the years, he's litigated thousands of civil cases, including nearly 1,000 right here in Jefferson. He's also tried more than 150 jury trials. His leadership in these high-stake civil class action lawsuits need to be identified, such as the red light camera issue here in Jefferson, which was really, in my opinion, unfair, illegal. And thankfully, the parish has thrown out these red light cameras. And I think that was a real blow for freedom. He's also had a lot of balance in his career and depth, and few attorneys can match that experience. He's proven in the courtroom, ready to serve as your judge, Division F in 24th Judicial District, Joe McMahon. Learn more at McMahonForJudge.com. That's McMahon, McMahonForJudge.com. All right, let's bring on first a great friend, someone who is the leading crime fighter in our area. And he has really developed a great organization I'm pleased to be part of, and that is Crime Fighters, the one and only Herb Magrie joining us. Also been on the air for decades and has had experience serving the state of Louisiana in so many different roles. And, of course, legendary, you know, founder of Pano, and served the people of New Orleans as a police officer, putting away criminals on the streets of New Orleans. Irv, how you doing? Good morning. Welcome.
6: Well, top of the morning to you, Brother Jeff. Great show as usual. I love your topics. I'd like to engage you briefly with this thought. I was listening to last night, unfortunately, to the communist, or you might want to call him a socialist. I call him a communist. And, of course, Bernie Sanders, and of course AOC.
0: Oh my goodness, Bernie Sanders. Yes. Okay.
6: And you know, of course, Bernie Sanders has never had a job. Okay, let me explain that. Never has had a job. And the only thing he's represented as a U.S. senator is the state of Vermont, with about 680,000 people. And as I'd like to point out, you know, that's a very small group of people, and that's the only thing he has done. Now, here's an interesting thing. When I worked undercover in the Communist Party USA, SDS, Student Democratic Society, which was the youth branch of the Communist Party USA, I know what I'm speaking about. You can get the copy of the book called Shapes of Protest that was written by Clarence Doucette when I infiltrated SDS and the Communist Party USA in 1969. I sat through communist classes, if you will, by Dr. Edward Dubinsky, Tulane University professor of mathematics. And, of course, he had taught at Temple and several other colleges. Now, I want to tell this guy was a radical. You know, he's really a radical. He called the day Gentle Thursday, and the Times Picayune reporter, Clarence Doucette, who wrote the booklet, Shapes of Protest, he found out it was anything but gentle. Say what they did on Gentle Thursday. They disrupted the ROTC cadets. They broke into their ranks. They scuffled with the ROTC cadets. Then they scuffled with the campus police and us, the NOPD. But he laid it out a lot clearer than most people understand. He said to me in 69, when he thought I was a fine young radical, I had to play the part as an extremely conservative, lifelong Republican. I had to play the part of radical. He said, listen, he said, Larry, my undercover name was Larry Gaines. He said, Larry, he said, listen, I'm telling you that we're going to take over the United States by capturing a major political party. I said, really? Oh, yes. He said, we will. We've been working on this. He said, you know, we believe in the long haul, the long game. And Americans want everything quick, quick, quick. They go through Burger King or McDonald's or Kentucky Fried Chicken, and they want to quickly get their meal. They don't have the patience that we do as communists. And I said, of course, I'm all ears. Now, my reports were being sent up by Joseph I. Geruso, the superintendent of police, to J. Edgar Hoover, John Edgar Hoover, to be exact. And anyway, Hoover called me and spoke to me over this issue. And in fact, he committed me. So, but anyway, but the problem...
0: The man himself, J. Edgar Hoover. Wow, he's... Yeah. Hey, quite a history, didn't he?
6: He was.
0: Yeah.
6: Oh, yes, they served under 10 presidents of the United States. 10 presidents. Nobody had removed him. He died on May 2nd, 1972. Natural causes, because, believe me, no president was going to touch him. But getting back to it, Jeff, I don't know, as Republicans, why can't we stop calling these people progressive? I know you agree with me on this one. There's nothing progressive about them. They're dye-in-the-wool communists. Can we ever see where communism or socialism has worked today in the world? No.
0: No place. No place.
6: Look what
0: Irv, it doesn't work in the U.S. too, under, you know, socialist leadership. None of the cities that are run by socialists or the states run by these socialists work. I mean, people leave those cities. I mean, they're failures. So, yeah, there's no success that we can point to. So it's a failed policy, failed ideology.
6: I would love to see our elected officials call it like it is. Tell it like it is. They're communists. They're dictators. You know, what's shocking, not shocking to me, but shocking to a lot of people today, is that our young people are being attracted to this this horrible communism and socialism, in the sense that they don't understand what they're buying into. As Hoover said, J. Hoover said in his book, Masters of Deceit, there'll be non-communist hands doing the communist work. And that's exactly the truth. These young people, they have no clue. All they have to do is go to Cuba. Okay? Now, was Batista a corrupt dictator? Yes. But, you know, Saul and Chris Owens, our good friends and your good friend, Chris Owens, her and Saul used to go down to Cuba before the revolution in 59, and they loved it down there. They said they could walk with Chris. He could have all of her jewelry, and Saul could have all the money he wanted in his pocket. Nobody would touch him. There was absolutely
0: safe.
6: No crime.
0: Right. Mm-hmm.
6: And he said, but, Batista was crooked, no doubt about it, like some of our politicians, too. And but one thing is, he didn't crack down on these people. Well, he allowed them to picket, you know, and that nonsense.
0: Right.
6: But here's the problem: Venezuela went communist, Cuba went communist, and we go all throughout, you know, and it has not worked anywhere in the world. It brings down.
0: Yeah.
6: It brings people down. But
0: well, I mean. Bolivia, Colombia, a lot of other countries went that direction, and now they're turning around. Colombia just elected a conservative, and obviously, we're hopeful that some of these other countries, El Salvador, you've got Argentina that elected Milei, who is almost a libertarian. So, yeah, they're moving in the right direction finally, Irv.
6: If we can only get our country now to move in that direction, I'm very concerned. Right.
0: Yeah.
6: I'm very concerned. I won't keep you, but I'm very concerned, quite frankly, Jeff, as I'm sure you are. I mean, you're a leading voice. Believe me, people listen to your radio station because you tell it like it is. You're fearless, and you're intelligent, and you're well-spoken. But I guess the point is that...
0: Well, thank you.
6: These midterms are very important, extremely important.
0: Yes.
6: If the Democrats take over the House of Representatives, they will be impeaching President Trump at every time.
0: No doubt. No doubt.
6: I mean,
0: that's what they do, Irv. That's what they do. That's their specialty. Hey, Irv, can you hang with us a little bit? I'd like to come back to you if you have a few more minutes.
6: Absolutely, sir.
0: Okay, because we've got to get a break in, and then we want to talk about something that you and I could be working on. All right, our good friend Herb Magri with us, Jeff Cruer here. It is Ringside Politics on the Airways on WGSO, 504-556-9696, our talk line. We'll be right back.
11: Whoa, whoa.
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0: So we're going to get to some of your phone calls, and of course we've got some other great guests joining us, but a few more minutes here with our special caller, Irv Magri, one of our great friends, founder of Crime Fighters and premier organization here in Louisiana, and I'm proud to serve on their board. Irv, thank you for holding, because I didn't want to conclude with you before talking about what we're going to be doing here together coming up in the next few weeks.
1: Yes, sir. I was calling you to tell you that you and I will be co-moderating the debates for both judgeships. In fact, I talked to Joe McMahon, very fine attorney, and he's going to be participating in our debate for his section of court that he's running in, of course. And, of course, I'd like to let our listening audience, your listening audience, and I do it on my station, too, down in the bayou, that we're going to have a debate, not a forum. Ladies and gentlemen, when you come to a Crime Fighters debate, Jeff Correa will ask some very good, hard questions, hardball, not softball, and the candidates can question each other extensively with rebuttal periods back and forth. And then we call upon the general audience. You get a chance to stand up and ask a question. As long as you keep it respectful, no obscenity, and ask a question, not make a statement, but ask a question, you have every opportunity. It's unlike these, I went to a forum recently. Jeff, it was just pitiful. You had to submit a question in advance, and it went before a committee, an unnamed committee, because we don't know who the devil was on the committee, and then they would select what questions, and then the really unfair thing, is they would ask, they'd cherry pick and hit one candidate with a hard question, and then they wouldn't ask the same question to all the candidates, and then they'd give a softball question to somebody they favored. I said, oh, mother of God, please. Don't put me through this. Now, we're going to have a real debate. Now, first debate, Brother Jeff, and I know you're going to really do well here, as you usually do. You're the premier guy. We're going to have the sheriffs that are running for four candidates are running for sheriff of St. Tammany Parish.
0: Right.
1: And that will be on the 16th of October at 6 p.m., and I believe it's going to be held at Palmetto's Restaurant, very fine restaurant on Front Street in Slidell. And that's a gorgeous restaurant. It's set in like a swamp atmosphere, and it just is a very, very nice place. And then, of course, we're going to follow it up. I will be giving you the updates. We'd have some earlier dates, I believe, in Jefferson Parish for the numerous judgeships. And I will be communicating with you. I'll call you at the house and give you those dates. I'm trying to just, you know, nail everything down. It's
0: okay.
1: Not easy.
0: Yeah, I did talk to our friend. I did talk to our friend the other night. And so got the ball rolling with him. So I'll report back to you later on today or tomorrow, Mr. Irv.
1: Well, I really appreciate it. And look, keep this great show of yours going strong, because, ladies and gentlemen, you have a talent like it is host in Jeff Correa. You're not going to find a Jeff Correa. Jeff Correa is a very rare person, a type of person in our great state of Louisiana.
0: Well,
1: I'm proud to call him my dear friend.
0: You're too kind. Thank you, my friend. Thank you, Irv Magri. The incredible Irv Magri. Thank you, sir. And we'll be, of course, talking a lot more about these debates when we get closer. And, yeah, Irv does it the right way, where you really do have a debate. And that's where you can really learn the differences between the candidates, when you have a real debate and real questions. So, Irv Magri, thank you, sir. 504-556-9696. Open line here in the airways. Any topic you want to address, fair game. Miss Ginger checks in with us from Metairie. Hey, Miss Ginger, what's going on? Good morning.
2: Hey, good morning. I'm happy to talk to you, but I'm so sorry I missed Mr. Magri. I just would love to ask him if he remembers a gentleman named Curtis and what he thinks he would have to say if he was still alive today. And anyway,
0: Curtis,
2: in telling that
0: who's Curtis? Curtis is a former officer?
2: He is. Yeah, that's my father. He's
0: Oh, wow. Uh-huh.
2: Passed away many years ago, but him and Mr. Magri were friends from what I can remember for a long time. And I can even remember a story. I mean, I was very little. I think in my teens is when I had lost touch with Mr. Magri, which it's probably a good time for him to lose touch with me because my teens were kind of rough. But I remember his wife telling a story about going to see Elvis at Pontchartrain Beach. And my father was actually working security at the beach that night. But if I'm not mistaken, I wasn't even born yet because I think it was in 1955. Anyway, I would just love to touch base with him. And I'm so happy that he's still, not only is he doing well, but he's still so active because we just need people like you and him. And
0: well, if I'm not mistaken, I saw you at one of the crime fighters meetings last year. So
2: you did. You did.
0: You must attend some of their events, huh, Ms. Ginger?
2: That's actually the first one I had been to. It was the one that you were at.
0: Okay.
2: I want to say that was at Randazzo's, but he was so, they had so many people wanting to talk to him afterwards. So I kind of just gave up because it was a long line of people waiting to talk to him.
0: Well, here's the deal, Ginger. We'll be doing some debates together. So if you can attend, get a chance to see Irv. And, you know, we'll be promoting him here on the station. And there'll be several of them, I think, in Jefferson Parish. And you just talked about the one in St. Tammany with the sheriff's candidates. So.
2: Okay, well, you just answered my question because I was going to ask you if you'll say it, you know, announce them on your show and put them on the website.
0: Oh, yeah. We'll be,
2: sure
0: we'll definitely
2: them.
0: Be talking about it.
2: Yeah,
0: are there any other comments
2: you
0: want to? Yeah.
2: Matarita all the night because I would have loved to have seen you. But anyway, just keep on keeping on, Jeff.
0: All right, my dear. Well,
2: thank
0: just keep
2: you.
0: A listen. We'll give you more info about it. That's Ms. Ginger with us.
2: And you know
0: Pfizer.
2: I will.
0: All right.
2: Bye.
0: Take care. Yes. And, you know, Irv is, I mean, he's truly a legend. I mean, he's been around for a while. He's done a radio show for, I mean, every time I talk to him, it's like, you know, 53, I don't know how many years, a lot of years, like coming up on 60 years, long time. And, I mean, that's going to be the record as far as longevity of radio shows. Now, we're pleased to have a show that's been on the air over 40 years, and that's the food show. The Now is hosted by Marianne Fitzmaurice, but that was started by her husband, Tom, who sadly passed away recently. But that's got a longevity of over 40 years. You know, Irv's had his show on crime fighting that he does down the bayou now for over 50 years. So I'm like a spring chicken compared to those people. I mean, I've only had a show for 27 years. Now we're followed in the morning by Moon Griffon, who's been on the air over 30 years. So if you count up the food show, which is 40 some odd years, Moon 30 some odd years, my show 27 years, that's some serious years on the radio, folks. And we've got it all right here on WGSO for you, our great listeners. 504-556-9696. So, yeah, we'll be giving more information about the debates that we'll be doing with crime fighters and Irv. And it's an election season, so it's always a good opportunity to have these debates. And we encourage you to attend. We did some with the candidates in New Orleans last year that I thought were very good. So we'll have a chance to do it again this year. Also, of course, coming up in the 8 o'clock hour, we'll welcome more of your phone calls at 504-556-9696. Emails at jeff@wtso.com. We'll be hearing from our legal analyst, Pat Rooney. Also, we're going to be hearing from the Commissioner of Insurance, Tim Temple. The Honorable Tim Temple will be checking in with us. He joins us on a monthly basis to give us an update on what's going on with insurance. And I have a question for him, being a State Farm customer, and we'll get into it with the Commissioner. I had been led to believe that I was going to get a nice, healthy refund check, and I got my email from State Farm with the totals, and let me just say, very meager, very meager compared to what I pay every month. I was expecting a lot more than they say I'm going to be getting. So we'll talk about that and a whole lot more right here as we roll on. It's Ringside Politics, Jeff Carriere with you. On the airwaves, hour number two kicking off, but first we'll have the news and more right here on WGS Show. We'll get updated on everything happening. So thanks for being with us. Hang on. We'll be right back.

0: beginning with Biz Radio to Speaking Easy New Orleans Style to becoming the community voice of the Crescent City. 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
1: Breaking news this hour from Town Hall. I'm Rich Thomason. Nothing on a motive for a mass shooting in Minnesota's largest city.
2: Three people are dead, five wounded, after a resident of a Minneapolis apartment building says a fellow resident opened fire Wednesday afternoon. The man says he saw one of his neighbors holding a pistol, heard a woman scream, and he ran to safety as he heard eight gunshots. When officers arrived and went inside, one was shot in the leg, another twice in the abdomen. They're expected to make a full recovery. Dead are three people, including the shooter. Minneapolis Police Chief Bill Peterson.
3: I'm truly sickened by this level of violence.
2: The apartment resident who saw the shooter says the man was known for showing off his weapon and that he's been trying to avoid him. I'm Donna Water.
1: A lot of Americans are preparing to hit the road for the holiday weekend, and while gas prices are not touching their all-time highs, they're still up there. $4.14 a gallon for regular, AAA's national average. That same gallon averaged $5.02 back in June of 2022. The USS Lincoln crew finally back on dry land after a 260-day Mideast deployment. Stop over in Thailand on their way back home. Some tense moments in the air for a Trump cabinet member.
4: A Coast Guard plane with Homeland Security Secretary Mark Wayne Mullen on board makes an emergency landing because of reported engine failure. The pilots landing safely at Ronald Reagan International Airport, no one hurt. Mullen reacting on his X page saying the United States Coast Guard pilots made the single engine landing feel routine. No panic, just straight professionalism. After we landed, the pilots told me that was a first for them. We could not have been in better hands. Laura Winters reported.
1: Feminist Gloria Steinem has died. She was 92. On Wall Street, the Dow futures up 93 points. Nasdaq futures down 76. The S&P futures off 3 points. More on these stories, townhall.com.
5: The following is... Got a bloom of moisture and a bit of instability. That'll be off the coast of Louisiana by tomorrow morning, moving inland, scattered to numerous daytime showers and thunderstorms across the area. So we're going to bump up the rain chance for one day, and then gradually step it down on into the weekend. Today, upper 80s, to 90, tomorrow about the same. The rain chance, though, will keep things a little less hot during the day tomorrow. Then it's back to fewer storms and showers, 30-40%, Saturday, Sunday, and Labor Day Monday. 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

Good morning, and welcome to another edition of Ringside Politics with a Punch, and your host, Jeff Couer. 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Jeff also has his own YouTube channel, but even with all that going on, he hasn't forgotten his listeners. The ones who opine every day right here on WGSO. Call Jeff Couer right now at 556-9696.

0: All right. Great first hour. Rolling into hour number two. We're going to be opening up our phone lines in a bit at 504-556-9696 to welcome more of your calls. But let's start off with a good friend of the program, something that we always look forward to, our monthly visit with the Honorable Tim Temple, Louisiana Commissioner of Insurance. And Commissioner, how are you, sir? Good morning.
1: Hey, good morning, Jeff. Always a pleasure to be on your program.
0: Yes, sir. Thanks for joining us. And I want to kick off by just relating to you what happened to me. So I'm a State Farm customer, and I know you and I have been talking about these refund checks that are going to be coming, and I think the average is like 150 per car, supposedly, something around there, right, Commissioner?
1: Yeah, I think it was $136 or $135 per vehicle. Statewide, it's going to be about $136 million total.
0: Okay. So I got my email from State Farm, and they had all the different, procedures you had to go through, signing in the policy number and so forth. And then I get to the end of it, and they said, all right, how do you want your payment? And I said, the payment I preferred. They said, all right, so within 4 to 6 weeks, you will be receiving $25 from State Farm via this method. And, wow, I was quite disappointed. I was expecting a lot more. So how do they determine whether you're going to get $130 or $25 like I got?
1: Yeah, well, look, I can say just knowing that the average is $136, and if you get $25, I certainly understand your disappointment there. Jeff, this is a part of a dividend that State Farm is issuing to nationwide to their policyholders across the country. Louisiana, like I said, we're going to get about $136 million of that, and it's based on the number of vehicles, policies that they have enforced. It's a dividend, so they do not have to go through regulatory process to issue that. Just like if a company issues a dividend to policyholders, whether it's an insurance company or something else. I mean, there's not that regulatory oversight on that. So we don't get to see what their calculations are. But, it has something to do probably with where your vehicles are located. The overall amount for Louisiana is going to be how that book of business, the results of that book of business over the last several years, which is what they're basing this dividend off of. And so, I wish I could tell you we have insight as to their dividend calculations, but we don't. And it's something that I just actually last night I was at an event and talking to somebody, and they were telling me that they got $200 for a vehicle. And I will tell you, Jeff, I do know that it's multiple. Like if you have if you've got multiple vehicles on your with State Farm, you could have that over multiple policies, and so you may get more than one dividend.
0: Oh, so I might get another $25.
1: It may be more than that, or it could be less than that. Look, we'll go both ways on that. I don't want to lead you down a primrose path, but it could. You got to look at it and see how many. But I would do this, Jeff. I would, and any of your listeners, if you're with State Farm, call your State Farm agent. Ask them because, they should be able to help at least navigate some of that. We're doing the same thing, asking State Farm if they can release how they determine that. Again, they don't have to. That is not something that from a regulatory standpoint, that they have to tell us. But I would encourage you to call your agent, your State Farm agent, and say, hey, can you help me understand why I got 25?
0: Right, because, I've been with them a long time, and I pay a lot of money. So I'm trying to think why it wouldn't have been, it's certainly longevity's been there since I've been there for a long, long, long time. And I certainly pay a lot. So I'm just curious how they calculate that. I guess I'll have to find out from them.
1: But, yeah, like I said, we have asked the question. They don't have to tell me, but if that is something that they are willing to share, I will certainly, get back on your program and share that with you and as I do other programs as well.
0: Right. Okay. Well, I'll keep you posted. And also they said, if you do it electronically, it's between 4 and 6 weeks, I think. But if you do it via paper check, it's been like months.
1: Yeah, they started notifying people in August. You know, and they've been going through this process. And so August, September, and the intent was, I think, that they were going to start issuing payments in October. There may be some people getting payments in September, but yeah. I think October is when they initially made their announcement.
0: Right. So I'm going to get my big $25, they said, like by October 3rd or something. So.
1: Well, look, I'll tell you this, and again, I know $25 is certainly disappointing, but I'm glad they're issuing, at least you're getting money instead of a credit on your account.
0: Right.
1: You know, like I said, that's, you know, that is money. But also remember too that, you know, and again, I'm not advertising for them, but they did take I think it was a 19% rate decrease on auto earlier this year. And so, you know, so there should be some savings there as well.
0: I don't know what's going on with me. I don't think I got that kind of savings. So I'll have to, do some questioning as to what's going on.
1: It always is in your best interest to call and talk to your agent and ask as many questions, you know, why. Why
0: right.
1: never hurts.
0: Right.
1: You know, tell them to help understand why you're paying what you are and what you can do to help lower your premiums.
0: Right. Okay. I will definitely do that. So, Commissioner, we're cruising along during hurricane season, and knock on wood, we've had a relatively uneventful season, but it's always good to remind people about the threats, remind people about the wind mitigation and the Fortified Homes Project, right?
1: Yeah, look, we are still, we're not even, you know, we're still coming up to peak hurricane season. So we're not anywhere near out of the woods yet. So let's all continue to pray that we have a very uneventful hurricane season. But, you know, we always need to be prepared. We have the Fortified Roof Program is strong and continues to be, I mean, it is very popular. We issued 3,000 grants earlier this year. Those 3,000 grants are out. People are getting fortified roofs put on as we speak. We're going to do another round in October of this year, and we don't have the exact number yet, but somewhere between 3,000 and 5,000 grants again at the end of this year. So very popular. Louisiana is the leading state in the country for fortified roof programs. We are putting on more fortified roofs at a quicker pace than any other state that has this program. And there are now over a dozen states, and all these other states are looking at additional mitigation. And Jeff, I think that's important to talk about and say, we're a coastal state. We're going to have hurricane exposure. We need to build more resilient properties. You know, we can't change the weather pattern. We cannot change where we live and where we operate our businesses, our industry that power our state and our country. Are in proximity to the Gulf. So we have to build more resilient structures so that people can continue to afford to live there and work in these industries. And fortified roof, improved building codes, all of these things are going to help make Louisiana more affordable. It's not going to happen right this second, but I'll tell you, if you get a fortified roof, it does. As soon as you get that fortified roof, you get that certificate, and you're going to get a discount.
0: Right. And, you know, eventually, I guess, we need to really start looking at coastal restoration. I mean, we've been talking about it for decades. Well, that would certainly help as far as protecting our homes if we had a big coastal restoration effort going on, Commissioner.
1: Yeah, and look, you know, CPRA, the Coastal Restoration Protection Authority, I mean, that is a, you know, I know you're well-versed with it, and hopefully a lot of your listeners are. I mean, that's the Louisiana's master plan to rebuild, restore our coast, our marshes, our barrier islands. You know, it's they've already spent, you know, over the last 20 years, over $20 billion. And these are real projects. These aren't, you know, we're not talking about a bunch of people sitting in a room coming up with an engineering design. I mean, these are, you can go and see marsh that has been restored. You can go and see barrier islands that have been rebuilt. And it has a positive impact. It knocks down wind speed, wave surge, and wave action. I mean, and all of those things help protect properties. And look, we just saw, you know, I was over in Abbeville the other week when SpaceX did their big announcement. They understand the importance of protecting your coast and doing mitigation projects. They're going to get involved with CPRA. I think they're going to be looking at funding some of the works there. They're doing their own, they're going to build a, I think they said like a 35-foot-tall rock wall, if you will,
2: along the coast, protecting, you know, what's going to be, you know, tens of billions, hundreds of billion dollar project over there. So, I mean, that's coastal restoration is very, very important. And I'm glad that Louisiana is doing that. We're building a more resilient coast. We need to start building more resilient homes.
0: Right. Well, we got some progress, which is a good thing. A long way to go, but at least we're making positive steps. And yeah, if SpaceX can put some of their money toward coastal restoration, that would be awesome. Let's talk about fire rate reductions, Commissioner.
2: Yeah, look, you know, we now have 26 companies that have taken rate action, which are decreases. You know, the average is a decrease overall, and so people will continue to see or have the opportunity. You know, a lot of people like to stay with the same company, and that's fine, but not every company has taken rate decrease. And so we maintain a list on our website. You can go and see what companies are taking rate decrease, rate increase. You know, we show both, we want to be very transparent there. And I tell people all the time, if you're with a company that didn't take a rate decrease, why are you still with that company?
0: Right.
2: You know, there may be a reason, you know, and people will say, well, I like the way they handled my last claim, you know, or I like doing business with them. I like whatever it is. I mean, you have choice there, but just make sure that you're making that choice. You're consciously making that choice, and don't just renew just because it's the easiest thing to do. If people spend time talking to their, sit down with your insurance agent, work through what options you have, see what companies you can get quotes from, and then, you know, make a choice there. There are savings out there to be had. So, you know, make sure that you are, you know, the phrase shop your insurance. And I understand it's something, you know, most people don't want to deal with it. You know, you get angry or frustrated, or it just reminds you that you're paying a lot of money, and, you know, we're trying to work, and, you know, we are working on the affordability there, but, you know, spend some time and it's worth the effort, and you know, there are savings to be had.
0: And what you're doing can help that. And that is by bringing in more companies and giving us more competition, right?
2: Yeah, we've had 21 new companies are now licensed with the Department of Insurance to offer homeowners that were not here in January of 2024 when I first took office. And so the reform that was passed in 24 has helped to stabilize our market, to create confidence in Louisiana and doing business in Louisiana. And so we're starting to see more companies come. About a little less than half of those companies, those 21, are actively writing. So not all 21 are currently writing, but they have gone through the process, which means they intend to do business, you know, start writing policies. But it's about 100 and I think somewhere around 150,000 policies in those new companies, which to me, Jeff, means that's 150,000 policyholders that left whatever company they were with to go to one of these new companies. And you know you're going to go to that new company because the product is what you want, and also because you're saving money. So to me, that's a good indicator. I mean, you know, those people that moved, they're saving money. But it also creates that competitive nature too. If the company that you left wants to keep you, then they know that they're going to have to, you know, they're going to have to be competitive on their pricing. But also, if they lose a policy and they want to continue to, you know, they want to keep their market share, if you will, that means they got to go write new policies to fill that gap. And so that creates opportunity. So we're starting to, you know, get back in this phase where, again, people are having more choice, and more choice
0: and
2: equals.
0: I've had some good success with my homeowners. So this is an area where I'm happy because I did save some money, and the competition was definitely to my benefit. You know, I applaud my agent for helping me, you know, find something that was more affordable. It still had the same coverage. So, you know, that's the benefit of competition, right?
2: That's right. And look, your insurance agent can be your best friend. I mean, you know, they're the ones that can help identify companies that can quote you and help bring that savings to you. And look, at the end of the day, and I say this, and I mean this, I want you spending less insurance premium dollars so that you can spend that somewhere else. I want you paying less money to insurance companies and using that money on a whole lot of other, you know, financial pools that we all have, whether it's, right. you know, because of increased gas or groceries or yeah. medicine or whatever we have in life. I mean, I want people spending less on insurance premium and having that ability to spend it elsewhere. Well, and so we're going to continue to work on that affordability issue.
0: We appreciate your work, and thanks for joining us every month here on the program, Commissioner. And appreciate the time this morning, sir. Thank you.
2: Call your agent on your deal, and I'm like I said, we're going to continue to see what we can find out too, and I'm happy to share what we learn.
0: Thank you, Commissioner.
2: Thank you, Jeff.
0: All right, quick timeout. More Ringside Politics coming your way. We'll be right back.

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0: And we're back. I want to thank the commissioner for joining us, Tim Temple. Our toll line, 504-556-9696. So, yes, it was a little bit disappointing when I heard that everyone was getting $150. And I got 25. So not exactly the bonanza that had been hoped for. So I'll give them a call, see what's going on there. But as far as homeowners, definitely did get some good savings. And I think the commission is working hard to bring in more companies. And obviously the competition is incredibly helpful to, you know, to bring down those premiums. So that's a positive, definitely a positive. So he is getting the job done. He's running for re-election. I think, you know, he should be a very popular pick to win another term. I mean, unlike maybe some in the past, he's got a sterling reputation, and not everyone in the past in that position did. And he's got background in the industry, which certainly I think is helpful. All right, let's get to some phone calls. Open line on the program, 504-556-9696 to join in. Let's get the other side of the political equation. Caller goes by the handle Liberal Dan is with us. What's happening, Liberal Dan?
1: Good morning, Jeff. This whole thing that Trump wants to try and implement by this election for the mail-in ballots, like, there's some very concerning things about this, Jeff. Like, especially if what the whistleblower is reporting is true. You know, first of all, if you're somebody who has a disability in a state that chooses to not send the federal government their list, is that going to mean that person who is an eligible voter won't be able to cast a vote? Even if the state does, according to the whistleblower, if the state does participate in the list but leaves one person off, you know, inadvertently, like by mistake, or if even purposefully, and that person sends in a mail-in ballot or whatever, it's going to negate, according to the whistleblower, all of the ones in the batch, not just pull that one out, but it's going to negate all the ones. So if

0: fully properly tested. I'm saying this as a software developer. You cannot do this in this short amount of time.
1: So where do things, and you might have more updated information than I do, but where do things stand right now? I mean, there's judicial proceedings going on, right?
0: Right. The state sued before the rule was put in place, and the Supreme Court said that it was 5-4, I think, that it was too early to bring the suit. And then, of course, like a week after, or less than a week after, they tossed the case or whatever because it was too early. They now have a rule in place, and now they brought the suit back in, so there's another stay on it. But apparently, they're still working on the code, despite there being a stay. Now, look, if they want to work on the code all they want, as long as they don't implement it and put it into force until it's fully operated and tested, then great. But if they don't have enough time to work on this and have this finished by election day, there are mail-in ballots that are being sent out this week. I think South Carolina sends them out this week or next week, very shortly. So you're going to be interrupting an election cycle with new technology that will not be able to be tested in time. It is, if we want to have this debate, And as to whether or not or what role the federal government should play in deciding what is an allowable mailable ballot, you know, or how a way to send it in to make sure, you know, we should be working on making sure that people are able to vote. Now, fortunately, the troops are not included in all this. The troops are exempted. They have different ways of getting it, because I looked that up as well, because, you know, people serving overseas. But even people who aren't troops, people who do live overseas, may also have similar problems,
1: right?
0: As it pertains to you know, because there are people who live and work overseas, and this goes against everything that Trump was saying. He was like, well, if you're not going to be here, then you should still be able to send a mail-in vote. But if the state says, well, we don't trust this system, like I would, even if I agreed with what was going on, if the state. I would say that this is too soon to implement this. Try and implement it in the 2028 election if it passes all of the constitutional and judicial checks. But before then, I think most reasonable people should agree that to make this much of a sweeping change in the election system 2 months before an election without it being anywhere near close ready to test it seems very irresponsible to me. And it seems like it's going to be rife with, you know, causing eligible legal voters to have their votes tossed because you don't have a system that was properly developed and tested to make sure that you work out all of the kinks, and then also having policies to make sure that a glitch in the system or one that's going through the cracks isn't going to cause everybody's ballot to be returned to the state on mailing out, or, you know, because I think they were dealing with it on from the state to the voters instead of from the voters to the state. I think that's how they're dealing with it. It's far too late in this election cycle to implement this kind of a program.
1: You know, I would be shocked if this is implemented by this election with all the challenges that have been out there. You know, I personally do think we need massive reform in our voting system, but I will agree with you that this has been very late. That this should have been done, you know, day one of the new administration. It should have been the focus. It should have been the number one issue. And it wasn't. So, you know, now, as you say, we're here. We're at the election. We've got early voting starting. I mean, it's going to be very hard to implement reforms, whether it be, you know, mail-in ballot or anything else at this late state in the election process. I do wish this would have been tackled last year. Now, maybe this is setting the stage for 2028 and trying to get the reforms implemented by then. I think we need massive change in our electoral system. All right. Any final comments, Liberal Dan?
0: No, I mean, I'm glad you agree that it's too late to do it this time. And, I mean, we have our disagreements. I mean, I don't see the evidence of massive mail-in voting fraud that the president is trying to suggest. I think that they have a responsibility to prove that as well. So that, again, you know, people, I don't want anybody who's not eligible to vote to vote. But if you look at the data from the Heritage Foundation, I think it's being made into a much larger issue than I think it is. But I'm open-minded for them to prove me wrong, but they need to prove it to us for us to have faith in the electoral system. Otherwise, we're going from one lack of trust to another lack of trust.
1: Yeah. All right, Little Dan, thanks for making your comment. Appreciate the call. 504-556-9696. I will just say this. I mean, I do think the 2020 election had lots of evidence of shenanigans. I've seen probably thousands of videos of various people testifying about problems in that election. And I know the left always says that there was the safest election of all time, and I just don't believe that because, of course, we were dealing with COVID. We were dealing with a disruption of our elections. We're dealing with a massive expansion of mail-in ballots. I'm not a fan. I'm not a fan of massive mail-in balloting. I think limited, you know, the military, the elderly, those that are going to be traveling on the day of the election, those that are sick. I mean, you know, living overseas, you know, valid reasons, limited reasons. Yeah, I mean, my mom was in a retirement community, wanted to vote, could not get to the polling place, they mailed her a ballot. I think that is legitimate. However, you know, any Tom, Dick, or Harry wanting to have just too lazy to go to the polls on election day, wanting to do it by mail, no. And some states have just mail-in balloting. I don't like that at all. I like, doing it on election day in person. It's not too much to ask. Show up in person and vote. Bring an ID. But the thing that I will agree with them on is the lateness of this process. I mean, it's just mind-boggling that this wasn't tackled day one. Nothing more important than this. Day one should have been the top priority, number one, day one. Now, you know, knocking on the door of the election and trying to see what we can get through, and it's just, you know, with the legal hurdles that the Democrats put in place, it's just one delay after another. All right, what say you? 504-556-9696. Jeff Carrier here. It is Ringtone Airways on WGSL. Let's take care of some business, get a news update. We'll be right back.
2: Louisiana Radio Network, I'm Jeff Palermo. Athletes who are part of the high school graduating class of 2022 and did not receive a fifth year of college eligibility will make their argument today in a Baton Rouge courtroom that they should be eligible to play this college athletic season because of the NCAA's new 5-for-5 rule. There are more than 40 plaintiffs, some of them football players who briefly appeared on an NFL roster. John Holden, an associate professor of business law at Indiana University.
3: The argument here is essentially that the NCAA or SEC schools, whatever may be, have come together and restricted market access from the players.
2: The NCAA and the SEC say if you are on an NFL roster, even for a brief time, you should not be allowed to return to college. The U.S. Mint has released a new $1 coin that features the likeness of President Trump, along with the inscriptions Liberty, In God We Trust, and
4: got the dual date, 1776-2026, President, and then an amazing-looking heraldic eagle on the reverse of the coin.
2: That's U.S. Mint Director Paul Hollis, LRN.
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7: 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And God bless America.

0: right, welcome back. So we'll get back to more of your phone calls, and would like to welcome our legal analyst from Southern Legal Clinics, our friend Pat Rooney, joining us this morning. Hey, Pat, what's happening?
1: I'm doing well. How about yourself?
0: Yeah, doing great. So we had the insurance commissioner on earlier, and he was talking about how rates are going down, more companies are coming to Louisiana. So that's a good thing. I know you spent a long, long time trying to fight for your clients to get fair compensation from their insurance companies. And this was back during Hurricane Ida, if I'm not mistaken, 5 years ago. Have you been able to take care of all of that? Is that all now concluded, Pat?
1: Yes. All of our clients have been paid as far as what they deserved. It took a long fight, but everything has worked out fine now. Our clients are made whole. It was a long, long battle. Unfortunately, it took so long. There was times where my clients were feeling very, very desperate, but we just kept up the good fight. But we've resolved all the issues now, and we're good to go.
0: That took a long time, didn't it? My goodness. That was quite a fight.
1: Yeah, about 2.5 years was the last client that we handled, that we finally settled.
0: Wow.
1: And again, it's kind of sad because in the end, it was pretty much right on point where we were at. But, I'm not getting into the dollars and cents of it too much with the insurance companies. But to me, they make all this interest by holding back payments. That's what I would tell your insurance commissioner. And there doesn't seem to be any real repercussions on that. So my clients having to go through a lot of struggles, but we got what they deserved finally.
0: And unfortunately, we've been spared a major hurricane, and let's knock on wood that we're going to be spared a major hurricane for a number of years, so we don't have to go through that for a while. So
1: yes,
0: that's a fortunate thing. All right. You also, of course, represent your clients in so many different other areas, but one that I thought we could explore a little bit today is estate planning, because that's a very important area where you represent your clients. Tell us a little bit more about that, Pat, if you could.
1: Sure. Everybody hears estate planning. I always just think wills, power of attorneys, trusts, things of that nature. But one of the main parts of the estate planning process or succession law and probate. A lot of people don't realize that if a spouse passes away, some people, the remaining wife or husband feels, okay, we own the house together. Now I own the house 100%, or I have a will that says I own it, so I'm the owner. Well, that's not true. You actually have to have a court recognize you as the spouse, recognize you as the owner, and then file the proper paperwork and record that paperwork in a mortgage conveyance office to transfer ownership. So it's all part of the estate planning process. Where this week alone, I was talking to a potential client, and we're talking about doing a will and preparing it, and then she stated, I want to leave my house to a certain person. I want to leave this. So I said, no problem. I said, you own the house? She goes, yeah, my husband and I own the house. I said, you stated that your husband is deceased. She goes, oh, yes. I said, you did a succession? She is. I don't know what that is. I just thought I owned it. So these are the things that when we're talking about estate planning, we discover just in a consultation. And these are the questions we ask. And a lot of attorneys that maybe don't do this very often, or, not like us where we're doing it every day, all day. These are the questions that we develop and make sure that we're doing the right things.
0: Let's go over that, Pat, because I think that's very important because there are a lot of couples that own a home together. And then you have one spouse that passes away, and I think the other spouse would probably, and he can't fault him, probably think, all right, well, automatically now I'm the full owner since my spouse passed away, but they don't go through the process. And that's something that I think a lot of people probably just don't even know exists.
1: That's correct. And, you're not faulting that person because the laws in Mississippi are different than Louisiana. And, there's so much crossover from Mississippi and Louisiana to where if you own a house with your spouse and the spouse passes away, you are the owner of that property. Well, in Louisiana, it's completely different. It has to be recognized because it's forced heirship laws. And there, Therefore, if you don't have a will, forced heirship laws come into place, and your children actually own your spouse's portion if they are the if they're the father of those children. But you only have usufruct of it, and that could cause major problems down the road, such as if they did have a hurricane. SBA, FEMA, they want to see who has the ownership rights. They want to see, okay, if you own it with your spouse, I need the you know, the identification of both spouses. Well, one's deceased. Oh, well, then I don't know if you own the whole property. So you have to go through the process of a succession to transfer the ownership from one deceased person to the living person. And if there's no will, the children of that person who passes become owners of it. And then if the spouse is a community asset, that spouse has what's called usufruct, not ownership, but usufruct, which gives them a lot of rights. But, again, it has to be explained, and it could be, you know, these are the things that need to be worked out, you know, upon someone's passing. You know, if someone passes, speak to an estate planning attorney such as ourselves, or an attorney that, states that they do probate or succession law. Very, very important. I stress it all the time. We've gotten through a hurricane season. It looks like we're going to get through pretty well. Well, that's good, but next year could be worse, and you never know. So
0: right.
1: These are the things that we need to really think about.
0: You know, we might not have a super El Nino every year. So, you know, you might have.
1: Exactly.
0: And even with a super El Nino, you could have a massive storm. We still got all these weeks to have to get through. So let's keep praying and knocking on wood that we get through it okay. But I think what you're bringing up is extremely important, and it's probably an issue that you run into all the time with your clients where people didn't realize what they had to take care of. And because of the unique laws here in Louisiana, obviously the building block is to have that will in place. That certainly is step one in the estate planning process, isn't it, Pat?
1: That is correct. That's step one. And then I'm going to bring this up. We've been getting a lot of people, and like I use ChatGPT on a lot of different things. But everybody comes to me now. I say, I looked it up. I need a trust. And I'm saying, why do you need a trust? You know, do you have a special needs child? Do you have very young children? Oh, no, I just want to avoid the term probate, because you go on ChatGPT, they say, oh, you need to avoid probate. It can hold up a succession or the transfer of assets up to 2 years. Not in Louisiana. If you have a will, the probate process is such a simple process. A probate could take as quickly as a week, 2 weeks. And then once the probate, which is means that you submit the will to the courts for them to recognize it as a true will, as a valid will. And once that's recognized, that is the roadmap for the judge to distribute the assets according to that will. So that's why a will is so important. It's the first step, the major step of you making sure that your property is transferred correctly and how you want it. Not so much with a trust. Trust, you lose control a lot of times. You have to put everything into a trust, and therefore you're not the owner anymore. The trust is the owner. There could be a lot of complications. So you need a will. You need to talk to a professional. Don't just go off ChatGPT. Don't go to online services. You need to speak to somebody. I stress that every time I talk to your listeners about
0: and
1: that.
0: And are you running into a lot of clients that are trying to do all this on the Internet or with AI? I mean, is this a common problem that you're running into now?
1: Yes, it is a common problem. You know, and they're very they're shocked when I start discussing it with them and how, you know, that, well, you know, what you've read or what you've done your research on is correct, but every scenario is different, and this is why it's different. This is why you should do this and not that, you know. So, and I don't have a problem about them having the research. So when I'm explaining things, they understand some of the terms, but I'll explain why you need a will, why you need a trust, why you need to do a succession, why you should not be scared of the term probate in Louisiana. Again, I'll bring up Mississippi. I have my in-laws passed, probate process. It took us 2.5 years. It's a very slow process in Mississippi. So Louisiana, very quick process, very quick. And
0: so obviously Louisiana's got some advantages over other states in parts of this, and maybe disadvantages in others. So you really have to know Louisiana law. That's the message of this story, right?
1: That is correct. And I will tell you, I have received several calls from your listeners, and I really appreciate that. The people do listen, and they do call us, and they say, I heard you on the radio, and I'll speak to them. And yeah, Louisiana, I know we get a lot of flack, but their succession laws, I think, are the best in the country.
0: Really?
1: It's a very orderly process, yes, very orderly process of how to distribute assets upon someone's passing, and a very streamlined process. Other states are not like that. It's a shame. They've set up actual probate courts in other states, where in Louisiana, your normal judges that you file all your pleadings with are civil actions. All the judges handle them together. So, it's an orderly process. We're very confident. We've been really. This is always the busy year when hurricane season comes because people are checking. You know, they're checking their insurances is okay. They review their wills, which again we don't charge. If you call us up, we're happy to review your will. And we don't feel there's any change, no change. If we feel you should maybe tweak the will a little bit, we'll explain it to you. It's your choice.
0: So let me ask you this. What would be a need to change the will? Like if you had a family death, if you had a new marriage, if a change in a relationship with your children, whatever. So those are some of the things that would necessitate a will changing, right?
1: Absolutely, because... Yeah, so just like you stated, let's say a death of a child, or a child has hit hard times and maybe has become addicted to drugs or alcohol, or you've lost a spouse and now you're remarried and you want to protect that new spouse where that spouse can live in the house, even though it's your house. You want that spouse to live in the house and not just be removed immediately by the stepchildren. So, these are the things that we're going to ask, we're going to go through. And it's very common. We're living a lot longer. So these things have to be reviewed, I would say, at a minimum of every 5 years. I say it doesn't take any time just to pick it up every year and look at it, you know. You'd be surprised. Sometimes people give certain assets to a particular person, and then 3 years down the road they realize, I gave my grandmother's diamond ring to my grandchild, and I was leaving it to my daughter. Well, that could cause major issues, okay? Major issues. Because now you pass, that granddaughter has that ring, and your daughter wants it back. Now we have a fight because it was in the will, okay? So these are the things that the simple things are things that can cause major trouble down the road.
0: And sad to bring this up, but, I mean, if you're older, you certainly don't want to wait to make the changes to your will, because you want to be mentally competent while you're doing it. And the longer you wait, the greater the chances are that you could have some kind of mental issue. And you can't be doing these kind of changes if you've got mental issues, can you?
1: No. And that's another point about the mental issues. Correct. And once you've developed a certain dementia or maybe Alzheimer's, or if you're not thinking clearly, I cannot notarize that will. And, you know, as you're getting older, maybe you have a certain child that's giving you more care than the other children, not because they're not they don't like you or love you or anything. It's just that one child is giving up her job or his job.
0: Right. Mm-hmm.
1: So these are the things you need to think about while you still can.
0: So if you've got one child who's given you all the care and taking care of you as you get older, and the other children have forgotten about you, then you're going to want to, I guess, change your will to maybe reflect that. So
1: yeah,
0: I would certainly say that probably happens in a lot of families.
1: Yeah. I had a client where the son was paying the house note for the mother. And he had paid that house note for 10 years. And she came in, and we made a will. And she left her that child X amount of dollars and then divided equally after that. Felt like that child should get it back, of course, you know. But you know, sometimes they don't want to do that. But I'm just telling you, these are the things that you can do in a will. And it makes sense. It makes a lot of sense.
0: Right. Well, that's why, you know, you've got the years of experience so that you can deal with all of this and people can feel assured that you'll take care of it the right way. All right. How can our listeners learn more, Pat Rooney?
1: Well, you can always give us a call at 504-455-4185 or look us up on our website, Southern Legal Clinics. 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You'll see us, three brothers, two nieces, six offices, three on the North Shore, Hammond, Mandeville, Slidell, one in Houma, one in Gretna, and the main office in Metairie, where all our work is done. But I go out to all these different offices. I'm on the road today in Slidell. So give us a call.
0: You're constantly going between the offices. That's a lot of miles on that car, Pat.
1: Yep, we're hardworking lawyers because, you know, we come out to our clients. We're there to, you know, to help serve the public.
0: All right. Well, hey, we appreciate you. Thanks so much for being with us. And, of course, we always link to the site on our podcast page. Pat Rooney with us of Southern Legal Clinics. Thank you, sir. All right.
1: Thank you. Have a great day.
0: Thank you, and thank you to Patty in the studio and all of you. Sorry we couldn't get to everyone today. We just ran out of time. But join us tonight. We'll be back at 6 for the evening edition of Ringside. Come join us then. Next up is Moon Griffon on WGSO. Have a great day, everyone.
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6: Breaking news this hour from Town Hall. I'm Rich Thomason. Today, day six of deliberations for the Massachusetts jury in the Lindsey Clancy trial. Jurors considering whether she should be held criminally responsible for killing her three young children. Jurors have told the judge they're deadlocked. The judge has ordered them to keep deliberating. Two Minneapolis police officers are expected to recover from their wounds suffered during yesterday afternoon shooting at a downtown Minneapolis high-rise apartment building.
7: Two officers were hit by gunfire, one in the leg, the other with two bullets to the abdomen. But for their heroic work, the death toll would have been far higher.
6: Minneapolis Mayor Jacob Frey says two people were killed. The gunman died apparently of a self-inflicted wound. Iran targets Kuwait, continuing to attack its Gulf neighbors.
8: Sirens sounded in Kuwait early Thursday, where air defenses intercepted missile and drone attacks during a blatant Iranian aggression. The country's Ministry of Defense says on X. It comes after U.S. allies Bahrain and Jordan said their air defense systems intercepted several Iranian air attacks on Wednesday. Fighting between the U.S. and Iran has increased this week after the U.S. hit Iranian rocket launchers on an island in the Strait of Hormuz on Sunday, saying Iran was planning to use them to shoot mines into the waterway. I'm Charles de Ledesma.
6: The death toll from the flooding catastrophe in Nepal has risen to just over 1,200. More than 4,200 people are still missing. Nepal's foreign ministry says 324 foreign nationals have been rescued. About 590 from 39 countries remain unaccounted for. Watching Wall Street ahead of this morning's opening bell, and the Dow futures are up 271 points. The Nasdaq futures ahead 25, S&P futures up 18. More on these stories, townhall.com.
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6: There is a space mission underway. It's aimed at learning more about a planet that hasn't gotten much attention, at least till now.
11: This is a milestone for the joint European and Japanese mission to Mercury, which is the smallest and least explored planet in our solar system. At around lunchtime today in Europe, the large module that has carried two probes on their journey to Mercury will detach and drift away. That split marks the end of an eight-year journey. The two spacecraft will then begin the maneuver that will eventually lead them into orbiting Mercury together before separating from each other later this year and beginning a detailed scientific investigation, mapping the planet and studying its composition and its magnetic field.
6: The BBC's Victoria Gill. Vladimir Putin may not have anticipated this when he invaded Ukraine more than 4 years ago. Russians have experienced a summer of turmoil because of the war. Swarms of buzzing drones have hit oil refineries, triggering a widespread gasoline shortage. News and analysis, townhall.com. President Trump is promising to campaign for Republicans in the upcoming midterm elections.
12: At Rose Garden dinner Wednesday.
13: All the way to November 3rd and beyond, we're going to be helping you. I'm going to be going around and doing a lot of speeches.
12: And President Trump told his party's most vulnerable lawmakers they have a triumphant story to tell, talking up economic investment in the U.S. and lower drug prices, as well as diminished border crossings.
13: We're doing a job like nobody's ever done before, but whether you're a good president or a great president, you lose the midterms. We're going to turn that around because there's no reason for it.
12: And he also mentioned his White House renovations.
13: Outside, as you see, we just completed what I think is the most beautiful helipad anywhere in the world. I think most of you have seen it.
12: Ben Thomas, Washington.
6: She was a prominent feminist in the 60s and 70s. Founder of Ms. Magazine, Gloria Steinem, has died at the age of 92. More on these stories, townhall.com.
14: We'll be working our way through the day today with a chance of some scattered midday and afternoon thunderstorms again. Not a washout and not many spots getting under the rain, but about 30-40% coverage area this afternoon. To about 90 and down into the upper 80s temporarily. Scattered activity wanes tonight, only isolated, if any, early evening. And then tomorrow's the day we'll start it probably wet, potentially stormy along the Gulf Coast. Moving inland throughout the course of the day will be additional storms and showers for the metro area, 60%. High temperatures about the upper 80s. Diminishing chances to 30-40%. Saturday, Sunday, and Labor Day Monday. Ralph Sanji, WGSO. 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
0: 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Oh, yeah. Hi, y'all. All. Welcome back. It is the Moon Griffon Show. Always great to be with you. 844-766-6607 is the number. It is always a Matthew James Tax Pro Hotline. I was talking to Joe off the air, and I had a buddy of mine tell me that, Moon, they got to spend some of the money. You got to have somebody to pay off somebody. I know, folks, but we're trying to have a little different mindset on this thing. Okay? That's just one man's opinion. So, if you look at Meta, SpaceX, I think in Pondville, Alec, they got one supposed to be coming. I think in south of Shreveport, there's one coming. I'm talking about data centers, St. Francisville. It's kind of twofold on this thing, and I kind of get mixed results depending on who you talk to. Okay, so the revving up and the construction part of it, that's a lot of money, and it takes 3 or 4 years to build these things. So that's a different kind of.

0: you have access to a plane, then come fly with Pilots for Patients. Make that $100 hamburger worth just a little bit more and discover the joy of volunteer flying. PFP is a fleet of pilots who fly Louisiana
1: Radio Network. I'm Jeff Palermo. A highly anticipated court battle goes down in Baton Rouge today as 43 athletes from the high school graduating class of 2022 will have lawyers make their case on why they should get a fifth year of college eligibility. John Holden, an associate professor of business at Indiana University, says the plaintiff athletes say the NCAA and SEC are violating antitrust and constitutional laws when the rules were changed regarding a fifth year of eligibility.
2: If they don't play and don't have access to NIL money, then they're going to be harmed. So that harm's obvious. The NCAA is going to have to overcome that, and the SEC is going to have to overcome that and show that despite this, they should prevail over the players.
1: AAA's Don Redman says gas prices are a dollar higher than last year, but that should not have much of an impact on Labor Day travel plans.
3: Typically, what we have seen, just gas prices alone don't determine whether people travel or not, but it's about how they feel about their personal economies.
1: LRN.
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15: 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The community.
6: Well, next time, matter of fact, next time you come in, I might produce for you. How about that?
16: All right. I'm in.
6: All right, Daniel. So, and I got our good friend Vince again coming after you come on, but talk a little bit more about the economy stuff. But there were some numbers out that had the economy outpacing the national growth in the first quarter of the year, which I thought is, wow, is the economy that bad out there? Are we getting really a lot better? That's always the question for me.
16: It is, you know, I would say if you look at our gross domestic product, which is the measure of economic activity in a state, was up, as you said in the intro, to almost 3%, 2.9%. The national rate was 2.1. So there's good, steady growth happening all over the country, not astronomical, but good, steady growth. And, you know, look, if everything continues to move as it appears to, I think this number for Louisiana is going to continue to climb, and we may end up even higher up the list before this is all said and done.
6: You know, Daniel, one of the things, and I was talking to the audience earlier, the excitement from the Meta, the data centers, some other big companies coming in. I was reading where they had a big powwow with the Hyundai steel mill last night. You look at what's going to happen in Pineville, LX, Shreveport, and, of course, SpaceX. Everybody knows that. If all that was to happen the way they say it's going to happen, and I pray it does, because it's the thing me and you've been talking about for years, I want to see people prosper. I want to see people have jobs. I want to see families prosper. I want to see kids not leave our state. I'm not worried about government. If all that happened, government's going to get theirs. But without businesses, government can't get theirs. My big concern, if this happens, government's going to rake in a lot more money. How do they handle it? Will they handle it properly? That's a question that I think is important that people need to get on top of it now, not when they spend it all and go, hold up just a second, we ain't got enough coming in.
16: You've hit the nail on the head once again, Moon. You know, I think we've talked about this a lot. It's all too often inside that building in Baton Rouge, the Capitol, you know, the questions that legislators try to answer, the problem they try to solve is how do we solve government's problem. And as you just said, the question they really should be focusing on, and a lot more are now than ever before, is how do we solve people's problems? How do we allow people to prosper? And you're exactly right. When you put your focus there, the government piece falls in line. And, you know, this is a you and I have talked about first steps for years and years. This is the moment right now when things are going well, when you've got economic activity. I expect we're going to see really strong collections in the government side. Now is the time to do the things we've been talking about for years. One, implement a meaningful government growth limit so that we can constrain the growth of recurring spending so we do not get in this position, the bad positions we were in, you know, 2016, 2017 again. And put an automatic phase out into law of that personal income tax.
6: Absolutely.
16: We can do those things, constrain spending, reduce taxes. Not only will government tax collections increase, we can model that. We see it all over the place. But it's a way to make sure this progress doesn't stall out and to make sure that Louisiana really can lead the way.
6: Yeah, you've got to do, and this is, you know, you call it preaching. But you've got to do the good things on the front side, okay? There are things that need to be done. We want to build roads. We want to do all that stuff. But you got to make sure the people are prospering. You got to make sure they have, by not having an income tax, that means the state of Louisiana, it's already taken plenty of sales tax, highest in the country, okay? We all pay property taxes. So we're still paying a lot of taxes. But not to have that personal income, I think that opens the door up for a lot of stuff that we're not even talking about. Not having an income tax, man, that is a blessing for everybody.
16: You know, it is. And you think about, take this from, you know, out of the tax policy discussion and think of it in workforce, right? I mean, all these jobs are coming, big opportunities. What we hope happens, obviously, are the the folks who are here, we can make sure they're well-trained and ready to do these jobs, that our kids and grandkids start coming home to fill these jobs. Mm-hmm. But ultimately, this is going to mean more people need to come to Louisiana. We're going to need more families and more entrepreneurs and more skilled workers. And as if you're a worker and you've got all kinds of job opportunities, you're going to pick the state that doesn't have an income tax. And that has, gets back into education as well. This is why L.A. Gator and education freedom is so important, that we can empower parents to make those choices for their kids. These now not only are important policy issues on themselves, but they become really central to, can we build the workforce in Louisiana to sustain all of this development?
6: Yeah, I don't want to happen, if you got, and once again, I like to focus on money for people. Between you and me, I don't mean this ugly, it sounds ugly. I don't give a dang what government has. I don't, but I'm realistic. We got to have government, got to have money. I get all that. But if the other side is taken care of, government's going to have way more than they need. They're going to have a lot of money. They can cut back some things and still have enough money to do the things they want to do. My fear is we'll keep spending at a higher level, and we will hire more people. We'll give more pay raises. We won't take care of the unaccrued liability, which is unfunded accrued liability. That's 20-something billion dollars. I mean, you got to do things like that to get your ship, your house in order.
16: Absolutely. And that's why, it's just the incentives in politics are to keep spending. And that's why things like a meaningful government growth limit are important. So we put constraints around what lawmakers can do and force those prioritization decisions. I think, you and me and lots of folks are going to have to just keep hammering on the spending side and remind our lawmakers that times are good because we're doing the right things on the policy front. Let's keep doing those, not revert back to our old ways of just throwing money around.
6: Yeah, Daniel Earthpalmer, Pelican Institute CEO. Danny, that's the same thing. We got a lot of money from the federal government. $40 trillion in debt. We're going to be 41 in October and probably 42 or 43 in January. Wouldn't you like to be in a position, I don't think we're going to do it this quick, not to depend on the federal government nearly as much, depend on our business and business climate, and not depend on those federal dollars to have to survive, and they don't have any more money? I mean, that would be smart.
16: Absolutely. I mean, we've already seen moves in that direction with and good ones in the One Big Beautiful Bill and the changes to Medicaid and food stamps eligibility relative to error rates and what the federal government's going to pay for. We can control our own destiny here if we make some good decisions in the next few years. And I don't mean to be hyperbolic or overstate it, but really the next maybe 24 months. So the particularly the next 2027, 2028 legislative sessions are going to decide whether this continues or whether it's a flash in the pan that was headlines and things tend to fizzle out.
6: Yeah, one of the things that bothers me, it doesn't bother me. That's the wrong word. What I'm concerned about. You got all these construction jobs. You got all these tax dollars coming in. We see it up north Louisiana. We're going to see it in Abbeville the first two or three years. But once it gets down to just a building, permanent workers, no matter what that number is, will you have the same amount of money and revenue coming into state and local governments? Because I kind of see a fall off, but it'd still be a lot more than it was. Some people say, no, it's going to even get better. I don't know that. Can you answer that? Because you can't get a big increase and spend it all, and then, 6 months, a year later, you look up and say, you know what, we're doing really well, but we're not quite getting what we're getting. You put yourself in a bind. Am I wrong by saying that or thinking that way?
16: No, I think that's right. And look, the economy is cyclical. Inevitably, we could do all the right things. There will be a downturn at some point. Whether it's sooner or later, it's hard to know. But the economy goes up and down, and we want to do everything we can to mitigate the downs and maximize the ups so that our people have the opportunity to succeed. But if you go spend a whole bunch of money, if you overpromise in terms of what we think revenue is going to be in the future, that's when you get into trouble. And that's been the cycle of Louisiana, decades.
6: I lost Daniel. I don't know what happened to Daniel. He's still showing he's here. Let's do this. We're going to take a break, try to get him back on.
16: Can you hear me?
6: I hear you, but hold on. We're going to take a break. And let me take a break with you, Daniel. Just hold tight, brother. We're coming back to you. All right. We're going to take a break and be back. You're listening to the Moon Griffon Show. Daniel Earth Palmer. We'll be right back.

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7: Breaking news this hour from Town Hall. Armit Thomason. Two people are dead, in addition to the gunman. A mass shooting in a Minneapolis apartment building. The 911 call of shots fired came in around 4:30 yesterday afternoon. Five people wounded, including two Minneapolis police officers. They're hospitalized in stable condition. There's been nothing on a motive, but authorities say the gunman was on their radar prior to the shootings. It's a big deal, an oil deal the Trump administration has hammered out with Venezuela.
8: It will be run through a company called North American Blue Energy Partners, and that will be the principal partner with which the United States will be working. There's a lot of work that needs doing before this giant accord between Washington and Caracas can actually start to bear fruit. Of course, President Trump says that he believes it will start working within 2 to 3 years.
7: The BBC's Will Grant, Energy Secretary Chris Wright, says a deal will mean prosperity for Venezuelans and for Americans. President Trump says Iran's government grows weaker by the day and the U.S. will not relent in its pressure campaign against the radical regime, economic and military campaign.
9: We took out all of the new equipment that they tried to build along the Strait of Hormuz, some defensive, some offensive. They were trying to see the ships because they can't see the ships. You know, we're taking out a lot of ships. They can't see it because they have no radar because we blew it up.
7: The death toll in the Nepal-Tibet flooding is now topping 1,200. More than 4,200 people are still unaccounted for. Tropical storm Edward dumped almost 2 feet of rain across parts of southeast Texas, necessitating many high water rescues. On Wall Street this morning, stocks so far in positive territory. The Dow is up 372 points, the NASDAQ ahead 175, the S&P up 35. More on these stories, townhall.com.
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7: A lot of Americans are on the move.
13: President Trump is touting a strong summer travel season.
9: In the last 3 months, travelers logged 290 billion miles on American highways. Our national parks welcomed 78 million visitors, all records. And on 11 separate days, more than 3 million travelers rode through the American skies. We're loaded up with planes and loaded up with a lot of happy people.
13: The president was joined by travel industry leaders as the White House marked one of the busiest travel seasons on record. Willie Nelson, Washington.
7: Russia says it will close German cultural centers across the country. Foreign Minister Sergei Lavrov announcing the move at the Eastern Economic Forum in Vladivostok comes after Berlin blamed Moscow for an attempted attack on a German airport last month the attack targeting a Ukrainian plane. After that, the Germans closed both the Russian consulate in Bonn as well as the Russia House Cultural Center located in the German capital. News and analysis, townhall.com. If you have been deceived by a scammer, you are not alone.
14: Virtually every American has been targeted by scammers in some way, exclusive new polling data shows. Scams in the U.S. have surged to a record high, causing billions in losses for Americans. But the U.S. still lags behind some other countries in tackling the problem, holding financial and social media companies responsible and regulating the cryptocurrency scammers rely on, according to an investigation by the Associated Press and Frontline. And although both the Trump administration and Congress are pursuing new options, victims still have little recourse. Keith Peters, Washington.
7: The FAA is extending a ban on U.S. flights to Haiti's capital until March as gang violence continues. Among other restrictions, commercial operators and U.S.-registered civilian aircraft cannot fly below 10,000 feet in Port-au-Prince and central Haiti. More on these stories, townhall.com.
15: We'll be working our way through the day today with a chance of some scattered midday and afternoon thunderstorms again. Not a washout and not many spots getting under the rain, but about 30-40% coverage area this afternoon. To about 90 and down into the upper 80s temporarily. Scattered activity wanes tonight, only isolated, if any, early evening. And then tomorrow's the day we'll start it probably wet, potentially stormy along the Gulf Coast. Moving inland throughout the course of the day will be additional storms and showers for the metro area, 60%. High temperatures about the upper 80s. Diminishing chances to 30-40%. Saturday, Sunday, and Labor Day Monday. Ralph Sanji, WGSO. 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
0: 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Oh, yeah. Hey, hello. Welcome back. It is the Moon Grafon Show. Always great to be with you folks. The Matthew James Tax Pro Hotline. If you want to be part of the program, my good friend Vance Ginn, Senior Economic Fellow at the Pelican Institute. You know, Vance, I don't want to... When I make a comment about I don't care about the government, I it probably sounds harsh. That ain't what it's meant to be harsh. It's meant to be factual in the fact that that's all we worry about, the budget of the government. What about the household budget? What about the budget of a business? You know, to me, that's way more important because without them, there's no money for government. Look at Meta. Meta goes up to North Louisiana. Teachers get a $50,000 a pay raise. Now, they didn't get the pay raise because government did good. They did the pay raise because the private sector came in and paid taxes. That's what I'm trying to explain to people. But you got to make sure you're held responsible, and that's why I asked the question to you. Not to beat on somebody, but just to make a point that you can't have all this prosperity coming in, and all of a sudden, the only thing you're doing is expanding everything.
4: No, you're exactly right, Moon. I mean, that's one reason why, like, people will say, well, the government should spend like a family, right? And I actually think that a government should spend more conservatively than a family because it's not their money. At least a family, it's their money, right? It's their hard-earned money,
0: sure.
4: And they can do what they want to do with it, and they'll spend hopefully within their means and everything else, but it's up to them. The government, it's somebody else's money, so when you have a third party spending that money that they didn't earn, they don't spend it as wisely. It's just a fact. And so I think what we need to make sure of is that the government is underneath the constitutional roles of limited government, and

0: If you don't have the facts, screen the law. If you don't have either, just screen. We have the law and the facts.
1: The SEC will argue that it has the authority to establish rules and the courts cannot interfere. The hearing begins at 11 a.m. Byron Henderson with the Louisiana Department of Revenue says the annual Second Amendment weekend sales tax holiday begins tomorrow and runs through Sunday.
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6: Nothing wrong at all with prosperity. 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Be careful how you spend the money. That's all I'm saying. That's really all I'm telling. I'm asking them to be careful, because if some good things are happening, it looks like it will, and you can go to Richland Parish, Washington Parish, to see what's happening up there. That's all from

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6: Breaking news this hour from Town Hall. I'm Rich Thomason. The U.S. Energy Secretary says a massive energy deal with oil-rich Venezuela is a win for both Americans and Venezuelans. It will revive an energy architecture left in a shambles by years of socialist control.
7: Energy Secretary Chris Wright is in Venezuela.
8: President Trump's mission in Venezuela is straightforward. The mission is to bring peace, freedom, opportunity, and prosperity to the people of Venezuela.
7: Wright says he believes this will bring many thousands of jobs.
8: And starting this ball rolling of peace, opportunity, and prosperity for everyone.
7: Yet, because Venezuela's energy infrastructure is severely degraded and the nation is operating under international sanctions, its daily production is just over 1 million barrels. The U.S. produces almost 14 million barrels of oil per day. I'm Ed Donahue.
6: Gunfire at a Minneapolis high-rise apartment building left three people, including the gunman, dead. At least five others, two police officers among them, were wounded.
9: Our Minneapolis police officers acted with incredible bravery and courage. Upon entering the building, it was apparent that this was an active shooting. They rescued victims, brought people to safety, helped get approximately four people to the hospital, all while getting shot at themselves.
6: Minneapolis Mayor Jacob Frey. Jurors in the Lindsey Clancy trial are trying again, struggling to reach a verdict as they debate whether the Massachusetts mother is criminally responsible for killing her three young children. The jury has told the judge more than once that it's deadlocked, the judge ordering jurors to keep trying for a verdict. On Wall Street, the Dow is up 430 points, the NASDAQ 229 points higher. More on these stories, townhall.com.
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6: There is a space mission that's aimed at learning more about a planet that's not much bigger than the Earth's moon.
13: This is a milestone for the joint European and Japanese mission to Mercury, which is the smallest and least explored planet in our solar system. At around lunchtime today in Europe, the large module that has carried two probes on their journey to Mercury will detach and drift away. That split marks the end of an eight-year journey. The two spacecraft will then begin the maneuver that will eventually lead them into orbiting Mercury together before separating from each other later this year and beginning a detailed scientific investigation, mapping the planet and studying its composition and its magnetic field.
6: The BBC's Victoria Gill. Russians have been experiencing a summer of turmoil because of the war with Ukraine. Swarms of buzzing drones have hit oil refineries, triggering a gasoline shortage. Online retailers have had their warehouses attacked, disrupting sales and hurting small business. Townhall.com. Ongoing gang violence prompting the FAA to extend a ban on U.S. flights to Haiti's capital until March.
14: The ban means that commercial operators and U.S. registered civilian aircraft cannot fly below 10,000 feet or around 3,000 meters in Port-au-Prince and nearby areas, including parts of central Haiti. The FAA first halted such flights in November of 2025. That was after armed men shot at a Spirit Airlines flight as it was landing in Port-au-Prince. Bob Agner reporting.
6: President Trump is urging Republican lawmakers to run on his White House record as he promises to campaign in about three dozen contests that could determine control of Congress. Voter concern about the economy and the Iran war put Republicans in a tough spot as the midterm campaign season enters the home stretch. During a dinner last evening in the Rose Garden, the president told lawmakers that they do have a triumphant story to tell American voters. More on these stories at townhall.com.
15: We'll be working our way through the day today with a chance of some scattered midday and afternoon thunderstorms again. Not a washout and not many spots getting under the rain, but about 30-40% coverage area this afternoon. To about 90 and down into the upper 80s temporarily. Scattered activity wanes tonight, only isolated if any early evening. And then tomorrow's the day we'll start it probably wet, potentially stormy along the Gulf Coast. Moving inland throughout the course of the day will be additional storms and showers for the metro area, 60%. High temperatures about the upper 80s. Diminishing chances to 30-40% Saturday, Sunday, and Labor Day Monday. Ralph Sanji, WGSO. 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
24: 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Always a pleasure to be with you. 844-766-6607 is the number if you'd like to be part of the program. You know, I went to, as you know, we advertise heavy for Dino's Pizza and Praise Y'all's right here in Acadiana. 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You got a big group that can handle that catering. 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They can get it delivered to you, but they do a wonderful job at both restaurants. 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Their special was red beans and rice with fried chicken. What they did with the chicken tenders is they fry them crispy, and then they put them on top of the red beans. 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I ate that, $11.99, whatever it was, with that and French bread and some, of course, I drank all the tea I wanted, but it was really, really good. 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Check them out. I kind of got a kick out of it because now the party of what's happening now, the Democrats, 33 House Democrats break from Jeffries as party fractured now over Israel. The misuse of the Jewish community by the Democrats is phenomenal. Yet, they say more Jews vote for Democrats than anywhere. Most Democrats vote against a measure which Republicans say protects Jewish students from hostile environments. 33 House Democrats broke away from Jeffries, and they're trying to pound everything. There's nothing good about this party anymore. The party of what's happening now. There's nothing. Yet they get people to vote for them. House of Representatives passed a bill aimed at blocking federal funds to colleges that boycott Israel, with the vast majority of Democrats voting against it. Here we go. Do they vote for anything wholesome? They don't like families staying together. They don't like anybody when they open the borders. The fentanyl that comes across and kills people. People being raped. They don't care. But let me tell you something. If you have a party who pushes the killing of a baby in a womb, you're not going to care about anything else. I've said this, folks. I've been on the air a long time, and I've been saying this almost the whole time I've been on the air, that if that is your platform, if killing babies in a womb is your platform, there's nothing you won't stand. There's nothing you're against at that point. You watch. They're going to lower the sex of don't get mad at me, folks. This is going to happen through the Democrat Party. They're going to lower the age of consensual sex with minors. You watch. This is because there's votes to be had there. When it comes to legalizing drugs, they're the party for legalizing drugs as much as they can. They're the party for no borders. They're the party. They got an opportunity to protect our Jewish citizens and vote against it. All but 33 left-wing lawmakers voted to block the measure, which would prohibit an institution that participates in non-expressive commercial boycott of Israel from getting government funding. It would also force universities that do get federal funding to affirm students are not unreasonably obstructed from studying abroad in Israel. 237 to 169. House Minority Leader Hakeem Jeffries, if the Republicans lose and the Democrats win, Hakeem Jeffries is going to be the Speaker of the House. This is as Marxist and socialist as it. Folks, when I say this, people say, it's true. Look at what they're saying. Look at what they're doing. This stuff is true. This is happening in America. Most people, football season starting, to hell with that, right? Right? Am I right about that? Football season starts sad, to hell with all that. 237. Jeffries and his top deputies were among the 167 Democrats to vote no alongside Representative Thomas Massey, Republican Kentucky, and Warren Davidson, Republican Ohio. I don't know what he is now. Comes at anti-Semitism continues to be a growing threat of U.S. aim at Israel and Gaza war, and Democrats continue to throw everybody under the bus. They just do. I mean, it's the party of what's happening now. If they can get more votes being against the Jewish community, that's what they're going to do. If they can get votes by killing babies, that's what they're going to do, because they got people in buying all this stuff. Just like they said, big tent with socialism, socialist Democrats. Man, nobody should want to be around that. As I was stating earlier, House Dem Whip Clark, the American people don't care about socialism. Yeah, I can tell, because the universities have done a hell of a job of teaching people that this is just as good as capitalism. Capitalism ain't the greatest in the world. No, let me back up. Capitalism is the greatest thing by far in the world. I didn't say it was perfect. They got a lot of greed and things that happen in capitalists as well. But to go run to a society where the government controls your life is phenomenal. Folks, we have an election. There will be votes starting to be at least sent in about 6 weeks, 6-7 weeks. And yet I see polls and people are going to run and go throw the Republicans out. And by the way, they do nothing Republicans. I get it. When it comes to spending, they do a lot of the same thing the Democrats do. But the Democrats are never on board. The Democrats aren't on board for saving our elections and having safe elections. The party of what's happening now could care less about budget deficits. They could care less about the cost. They keep preaching, well, we want to bring your costs down. Their goal of bringing costs down, this is what they say. Let us do it for you. Let us do government grocery stores so we can get your costs down. Dumbest thing I've ever heard of. Let's do universal health care, which is Medicare for all. The cost would never go down. We got Obamacare. They promised us. Just say people with half a brain would think about Obamacare. What'd they promise? Keep your doctor. How'd that work out? They promised that we would save $2,500 a year in premiums. Obama talked about it was all the costs. And then they set up a system where if you're poor, you get Medicaid. And if you got a job, we'll put you in the market. It's a government market. And we'll subsidize 90% of what you pay. By the way, that's breaking up too. Why? It was never going to work. That's socialism. And yet, sit here watching polls and thinking, wow, how can these people win a race? And now they're fighting with each other on everything. You know, when Fetterman won, senator from Pennsylvania, and I'm not the only one that thought this. I thought, man, what a quack. He actually has more sense than most all the Democrats in the United States Senate. They're voting party line. They don't care what the subject is. They've opened their tent to things that are destructive to their own people. Totally destructive to their own people. Okay? Totally destructive. Who wants to do that? What people hurt their own people? When you open the border, let me ask you a question. You got an open border, and Trump has done a great job of coming in and shutting that down. But the open border that Biden and the Democrats had, when no Democrats went against it, well, every time you saw where somebody was raped or killed, or you had a drug overdose with fentanyl, and there were illegals involved, and the illegals driving, they've killed hundreds and hundreds of people on our roadways. You can go on and on about what they did, and illegals and the Democrats never stood up one time to say this is wrong. So they got you and me looking at affordability, and the unaffordability all started when Barack Obama, same thing, got in office and started running everything up, and we went up to a 9% inflation. The other parties, Republicans and Democrats, won't quit spending. I get it. But, man, this party is just the party of what's happening now ought to really scare people, that people like that can be in trouble. But it don't. We got kickoff Saturday night. I'm going to be there. Man, we got kickoff football season. Moon college football season starts tonight and tomorrow and Saturday, Sunday and Monday. Man, who cares about socialism? Who cares about the politics in the election? That's how things happen so fast. And you go, wow, what happened? I can tell you what happened. We quit paying attention. We got fat and lazy. That's kind of where we are. We just get fat and lazy, and we don't care about it anymore. And how about the number of people? And by the way, I understand. I don't want them to do this. How many people have dropped out in our country, not just our state, but our country, and said, I'm not voting anymore? I got friends of mine. I'm talking about friends. What am I going to tell them? I'm not going to beat them up. I just wish they'd go vote, because when we quit, they don't ever quit. The left, the satanic side of our country never quits. The party of what's happening now will never quit. They just come up with different angles. They have nothing they can run on. The party of what's happening now, Democrats have nothing, not one thing they can run on. When I tell you not one thing, not one thing that they can run on, not one thing. And yet, they're leading in the big poll for the country. They got people wanting to go vote for Democrats. And I'm trying to think, what do you think that they socialism never brings prosperity? Socialism will never ever prosper a person. I'm not talking about people that are rich and in the system. I'm talking about the average person. You have no chance on the socialism. You have absolutely no chance of being the best you can be. You don't. And everybody waiting, and this is probably the worst thing, There are people that wait for the government to take care of them, provide them, to prosper them. Folks, it's like wee-weeing in the wind and the wind's blowing in your face. It's just no way for that to happen. But yet you got people want to vote for it. I've always had an opportunity, even though my health care is high as a giraffe, you know what? I like paying for my health care. I like being able to go to the doctor I want to. I like being able to pick up the phone and call your doctor. And all goes away with Medicare for All. I like that older people have something they can fall back on. Goes away with Medicare for All. I wish elderly people would look at this, young people especially. But Ronald Reagan called it, man. He said, we better get these universities straight because they will hurt us. They hurt us. They should have been preaching our socialism, Marxism, communism, open borders, running up debt. It's devastating to a country. They don't preach, they don't teach any of that anymore. And if they do, they're a special college. But most colleges don't teach that. So guess what? People believe it's okay. I played a Paul Harvey piece yesterday. It was really awesome. Hit it on the head. All right. I got to take a break, folks. So I'm going to take that break. Listening to the Moon Griffon Show. Don't go nowhere. Another little while to go. We'll be right back.

0: Superior.
1: 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Athletes who are part of the high school graduating class of 2022 and did not receive a fifth year of college eligibility will make their argument today that they should be eligible to play this college athletic season because of the NCAA's new 5-for-5 rule. There are more than 40 plaintiffs, some of them football players, who briefly appeared on an NFL roster. John Holden, an associate professor of business law at Indiana University.
2: The argument here is essentially that the NCAA or SEC schools, what

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16: back. It is the Moon Griffon Show. Thanks, Jay. Good seeing you. 844-766-6607 is the number. You can always email me, moon@moongriffon.com. Let's jump gears. Our friends from Heritage Foundation. And my friend, he's been on here several times, Mr. Cully Stimson's back. Cully, what's going on, brother?
17: Great to be with you, Moon.
16: It's always a pleasure, man. It's always, you guys always enlighten me and always have fun with y'all. So that's why we keep bringing y'all back. I like to be informed, and I think y'all do a great job. So here's the big question, something we're going to concentrate mostly on. There are prisons all over the world. Every country has prisons. Now, some countries put the good people into prisons. I get that. But everybody's got prisons. But yet we got the Democrat Socialists of America, which is Democrat Party now. They want to abolish them. Why do they want to abolish prisoners? What do you do with a rapist? you send a rapist. What do you send a rapist to? This is just a question, and you got answers. Why?
15: Well, they believe, first off, this is not a new idea for them, because this really grows out of the late 1800s and 1900s progressive intellectuals who laid the foundation and for the indoctrination of Marxist ideology that we've seen, Moon, in academia and society and sort of the fringe left of the culture. But they believe that America was built on the back of slaves and their slave labor. So forget about the Civil War and the Civil Rights Acts and 13th, 14th, and 15th Amendment. They believe that prisons today are modern-day slave plantations, and therefore you ought to get rid of prisons. Now, Moon, this is bigger than that, because really this is about part of the Marxist, anti-capitalist, anti-American sort of thread that runs through this radical left.
16: But Cully, what you're saying is just one part of everything else they're trying to do, which is all anti-American stuff.
15: Right. Right. And look, you know, I don't think you should, I don't think people should take, laugh them off because they're serious about this. And look, we've already seen a version of this in a different outfit, and that outfit was the progressive prosecutor movement. Mm-hmm. The rogue prosecutor movement funded by Soros was started a decade ago. Instead of just calling for the abolition of prisons, what they did is they just installed prosecutors and had the abolition of prosecution. Mm-hmm. They wouldn't prosecute misdemeanors, water down felonies, as we've discussed many times before, and as we wrote in our book, Rogue Prosecutors. And so they're going to try a bunch of different ways. Now, at least they're being honest this time. You know, you got to give them a few points for being honest. They literally want to abolish prisons. They literally want to abolish the presidency in the Senate. I don't give them much more than those points because they're serious.
16: Oh, I think they did serious, and I think they would do it in a second. And you know, this is where I'm telling people, go back and look at history. Go look back and look at socialism. Go back and look at communism, Marxism, all the same. Starts one way, ends another. Go back and look. Who would want their families to live in a society like that? Go look at the failure, what happens to families and loved ones and kids and everything else for that matter. It's devastating. Right. Yet, I don't think that, you know, they're running polls, Cully, especially out of the universities where I think a lot of this comes from. That's just my opinion. They're running polls showing that young people would rather have socialism over capitalism. Well, the only way a poll would show that in the United States of America, if somebody is teaching young people this. When I was in school, we were taught capitalism wasn't perfect, but boy, it was by far the best way, and socialism, Marxism, communism, and they show us examples of these countries. I learned at an early age, you don't want nothing to do with that. It's flipped. Ronald Reagan even said it. Man, the university is going to be a big problem if we don't do something with them. Well, you go 40, 50 right. years, 30, 40 years, this is what you get.
15: Yeah. And you know, when folks come to Washington, I really encourage them to go to the Victims of Communism Memorial Museum, which most people haven't heard about. But that is a great museum. It lays out all the horrors and the hundreds of millions of people that communist thugs murdered in our history, and then others that they just oppressed. But this idea, for example, of abolishing the Senate, it's been tried before. There's a great piece in the Wall Street Journal today by Thomas F. Madden. He talks about Julius Caesar. And when they got rid of the greatest deliberative body there, what do you get? You get a dictator.
16: Yep.
15: When you don't have the Senate, when you just have the House and you get rid of the presidency and you get rid of the Supreme Court, what you have is the head of an executive branch, the head of a legislative branch, who then is all powerful. Mm. And that is exactly the opposite of what our founders put in place to cool the passions and tame the human condition.
16: Well, let me ask you a question. Cully Stampson, my special guest with the Heritage Foundation. Cully, how come when you look across the country, and all states are different, got red state, blue state, purple states, or whatever, everything that you just said, How come we got grown-ups and adults willing to vote that way? And I can give you an example of what I think it is, but I want to ask you, why do you think people really step up to the table and go, you know, I'm going to vote for the Democrat, not understanding their Big Ten picture now?
15: Yeah. Well, if you've read any Thomas Sowell, and I encourage folks to read it, he has lots of great books, but one's called A Conflict of Visions. And I think it's his book that he's most proud of. And he says that, you ever notice that when two folks are arguing and they differ vehemently over topic A, that if you go to topic B, C, D, E, and keep going, they're going to differ on those two? Because that's because those folks on the other side just have a different vision of how the world works. And so what they don't do, Moon, is explain to your original question, what are you going to do with the convicted rapist? What are you going to do with the convicted child molester or murderer? And they won't explain that because they know that as wacky as abolishing prison sounds, what they really want is for a social worker to sit down with a murderer and say, will you promise not to do that again? Will you promise not to molest that little three-year-old again? Hey, rape victim, you need to sit down under restorative justice models and talk to your rapist because he's going to apologize. That just is beyond pathetic and laughable.
16: I know. McCully, when I hear stuff like that, it makes you want to rip somebody's head off. I mean, that's ridiculous. But I'm going to say it again, and that's why I asked the question. How are these grown-ups voting for it? Well, they had to read something. They had to study, or they put propaganda down their throat over and over again. I'm going to tell you why I believe, not only through the universities, our biggest problem, and you're going to know this when I say it, is the mainstream media and media in general. Because the media, I think the most abused amendment we've ever had is the First Amendment and freedom of the press. And this is what I mean. Their goals were to report the truth, to let people know what's going on. And one of the most, but the biggest thing they should have done was to protect our republic. And that's not what they're doing now. We got people in the media pulling for Iran against the United States because of Trump. I don't care what you think about the war, but you got people pulling for Iran. You got people protecting the left, never bringing the truth up. Meanwhile, if somebody breathes wrong on the other side, they pop them. I think that's a abused privilege. They ought to be writing, I think you're going to agree with me on this, they ought to be writing about socialism, Marxism, and communism, and they ought to go back and look at the history of, like you said, it's already been out there, no prisons, no president. Go see what those countries have done and explaining that to people how bad this is, but they're not.
15: Yeah. And to your question of why do people vote for people like this, it's because most people, Democrat, Republican, Independent, whatever you are, they're focused on getting their kid to school, paying the bills, going to work, doing all the other stuff. They don't really focus, I don't think, like you and I do, on what the politicians really stand for and what their positions really are. And when it gets close to elections, they'll start paying attention enough to get either just vote party line or, which is usually the case, or sit down and study for a little bit of time, 20, 30 minutes, an hour of good what point. The positions are. So that's why, for example, you know, your DA there in New Orleans, who was a Soros rogue prosecutor, Hal Gascon in L.A., how these other cop-hating, pro-criminal, anti-victim zealots got elected because they had happy-sounding campaign slogans, which, you know, you can deliver in 30 seconds, like reimagine the criminal justice system and reform the criminal justice system. And who isn't for reforming the criminal justice system, even though it's been reforming itself and it does reform itself every single day in the 18,000 police departments and 2,300 elected DA offices in the 50 states in this country?
16: Yeah, I remember when all that was going on, man, you pull your hair out going, you've got to be joking, but Soros had so much money. He hates the United States, hates Jesus, hates God, he just hates it. And that's what he did to hurt us. And you did mention New Orleans. That's a joke as well. I'm just puzzled. You know, by the way, you missed one. Can I be a little critical of you?
15: It's your show,
16: buddy. You mentioned about families and people doing and going to work and school and all that stuff. You missed one big one, Stelly. That is college football starts this weekend.
15: I was going to say, you know I married a Cajun, and you know my wife's parents both went to LSU.
16: Oh, yeah.
15: I should have thrown that in there.
16: Yeah, you see, I can't believe you missed that with the game of the century coming on this week and the new coach and all the controversy that went with it. You missed college football. I said, Stully, I can't believe you would miss college football. That's something that's more. Ain't that more important than going vote?
17: Well, to a lot of folks I know, absolutely. And my freshman roommate in college is from Texas, so football's a religion to that guy. It's ridiculous.
16: Oh no, listen, I'm telling you, the excitement and all that stuff is unbelievable from the high school and college ranks, and even we got an NFL team.
17: Sure.
16: I think we got an NFL team, and they don't act like an NFL team all the time. Let me take a break. We'll come back. Curly Stimson, my special guest, Heritage Foundation. No prisons. Can you imagine? We'll take a break. Be right back.

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0: Hi, hello, welcome back. 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Always an honor to be with you. Great to have you back. 844-766-6607. Cully Stimson, my special guest. Cully's been with us before. Hey, Cully, somebody just sent a deal. Said they sent out a deal out to 40 elected officials, the people that were running for office, and only five of them responded. All they wanted to do was get some information from you. Well, did he really? Oh, God, I don't know why he hung up. He was supposed to stay one more second. You didn't hit a button. Okay. If you don't call back, I guess we'll make it. Anyway, somebody sent out a deal. They wanted to get some representation, and all of a sudden. I wanted to hold him back. I had some other questions for him, but that's okay. If he called back, we'll put him on. If he don't, I am prepared to go another 10 minutes with no problem. I can actually do another hour. One of the things that Scully was saying, and I wanted to share this with you, he's got a great article out on this. Why does the DSA want to abolish prisons? And you heard him say this is not something new. Marxists, you see, they keep throwing socialist Democrats as, hey, it's just, you know, socialism is not as bad as Marxism or communism, and it really is. So Republicans are doing what they're supposed to do. They're running against this.

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3: Breaking news this hour at Town Hall. I'm Bob Agnew in Washington. Iran has targeted Kuwait, continuing attacks on Gulf states after U.S. strikes earlier this week.
4: Sirens sounded in Kuwait early Thursday, where air defenses intercepted missile and drone attacks during a blatant Iranian aggression. The country's Ministry of Defense says on X. It comes after U.S. allies Bahrain and Jordan said their air defense systems intercepted several Iranian air attacks on Wednesday. Fighting between the U.S. and Iran has increased this week after the U.S. hit Iranian rocket launchers on an island in the Strait of Hormuz on Sunday, saying Iran was planning to use them to shoot mines into the waterway. I'm Charles de Ledesma.
3: The Dutch Central Bank is moving part of its gold reserves from North America to London as it boosts its crisis preparedness plans. Officials say the move is not about fears of a U.S. collapse, but about keeping more gold in London. It is the world's leading bullion trading center, where it can be bought, sold, or deployed more quickly than anywhere else in the world. London is not merely a place where gold is stored. It is the world's primary physical bullion market. Dolly Parton's theme park in East Tennessee is set to unveil some new features for fans to honor the life of the so-called dreamer-in-chief, Dolly Parton, who died at the age of 80.
5: Some new features for Dollywood fans will honor the late country singer Dolly Parton, who died last month at age 80. Park officials say a new character will be added called the Dreammaker, inspired by Parton's imagination library. Also added a waterfall and stained glass windows to a chapel inside the park. The Dolly Parton Experience, a multi-building section that includes exhibits about her life and career, and kiosks for visitors to share their thoughts. In the nearby city of Sevierville, markers will be placed throughout the city for a self-guided walking tour of places that were important to her. I'm Donna Warder.
3: More on these stories at townhall.com.
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8: Oil prices, which have been up and down since the start of the Iran war, are up again this week as the conflict heats up. The latest price spike sees Brent crude, the international standard, rising 1.8% to $97.33 per barrel. Benchmark U.S. crude rose 2.1% to $92.92. The financial markets will be watching closely tomorrow when the monthly jobs report is released. It's the government's employment update for the month of August. The Dutch Central Bank has moved billions of dollars worth of its gold reserves from North America to London. The shift, described as crisis preparedness, happened between March and August. The bank has transferred some 86 metric tons of gold to London from New York and Ottawa. For the Wall Street Business Report, I'm Rich Thomason.
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9: Few scattered showers and thunderstorms about the area for the afternoon today. Tomorrow will be a lot more activity expected across southeast Louisiana. First, starting up in the morning and migrating inland through the metro New Orleans area will be a batch and or a new batch redeveloping as the day wears on, keeping the high temperatures mostly in the upper 80s. On into the evening, scattered activity beginning to diminish, and then Saturday, Sunday, Labor Day, Monday, highs each day lower 90s. Each day has that 30-40% for daily thunderstorms and showers.
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0: Thursday, September 3rd. Geez, September 3rd. Nick at Noon here, and we are here today with Monica Alano, who is the Cali Sober Mom.
1: Cali Sober Mom.
0: Cali Sober Mom. So if you don't know what Cali Sober is, we are going to get all into that in a little while. I am going to have a nutritionist coming on today. Her name is Dawn. Is that right, Dawn? Dawn, I have my email right here. And she has been so nice and had to be rescheduled because I was otherwise occupied. But everything seems to be fine with that now. We're good. So anyway, so before Dawn calls, hold on, I'm putting my glasses on so I can see. I'm going to talk to y'all a little bit for a minute about what's going on with the ad, because I haven't been doing that. But it's Labor Day, so we have a big double ad for Labor Day. Oh, look, they even put the booze in a different spot for Labor Day. All right, so let's see what's going on. Cokes and Coke products, those are there. We got some Zapp's potato chips, 2 for $6. I know a lot of people like that 2 for deal. And I don't think you have to buy both of them to get the deal. I think the way they're priced in the register, pretty sure you can buy one if you just want one. Let's see, we have, what's going on with the meats for Labor Day? Fried chicken leg quarters, fried chicken, fresh chicken wingettes, and the wingettes are both sides. It's not just the drumettes. And then we also have the drumettes and then hot dogs. Oh, the Duroc boneless pork. No, yeah, boneless pork loin chops. And then USDA Black Angus Choice boneless ribeyes. So if y'all want some ribeyes, that'll be good for Labor Day. Let me see what else do they have going on. They have peaches right now, red potatoes, yellow squash. Looks like the lettuce scare is over. So start eating your salads again. We have Fresh Express salad blends. Louisiana crawfish tails are in the ad. Tuna steak, salmon, shrimp, and catfish. So that's pretty good. Let's see what else we have going on. Bluebell ice cream. Bluebell ice cream is not in the ad that often. You know, ice cream has dairy has regulations just like alcohol. Did you know that?
2: No, I did not.
0: Yeah, so alcohol has to be, I don't know, are your products, do they have to be a certain percentage over wholesale?
3: Not yet.
0: Not yet. Okay, so alcohol, you know, does.
3: Yes.
0: So dairy does as well.
3: Oh.
0: Ah, did you know that?
3: I didn't. You did I'm not learning know that. So much about the grocery game.
0: Yeah, so like ice cream, milk, all that stuff, the U.S. Department of Agriculture regulates all of that. And, you know, they regulate. Well, weights and measures does pricing and, you know, so like they come in and check your scales and make sure that you're doing the tear on the scale so you don't charge people for the container to make sure. Like it's very, very, very regulated.
3: That's actually been popping off on Instagram. It's been a hot topic is the scales at grocery stores.
0: Yeah, because if they're not calibrated and stuff, things can. But so we have someone who comes in from the Department of Agriculture and from different places, and they check all that.
3: That's amazing.
0: There's a whole department. It's called Weights and Measures.
3: Wow.
0: Yeah. So, and I also learned during COVID that, during COVID, we did the little restaurant circle where we'd have different restaurants and they would prepare certain foods because they were closed, so we're like, let's try to help them out. So, but you cannot sell any. Now, if it's done in a USDA approved facility,
3: okay,
0: you can sell anything. So, if you notice, like in the back, they have those hot tamales in the burlap bags.
3: Yeah,
0: and you flip them over. They say USDA. So we get. But I wanted to do just some different things, but like. It has to be seafood or like vegetarian. If it lives on the land, has hooves and a face and a body on the land, we could not sell that unless it was prepared in the store. So like vegetable beef soup, I couldn't do. But I could do regular vegetable soup as long as it had no beef or beef stock in it. Yeah.
3: Wow. Did you know that going in?
0: I did not.
3: Or did you find out as you had this great idea?
0: Well, I found out after I had the great idea. So we didn't have anything in that we had to pull, but we had some items in there. And when they came to kind of check it, they were like, okay, these are all good. So, yeah, so it was kind of neat. So, yeah, so I didn't – because there was lots of things I wanted to do. So, like Dookie Chase did those mixed greens for a while. So we just did a vegetarian version. There was no ham or anything in it. So they were just, well, they were really vegan. And then we did, well, we still do it when it gets cold. Anthony from Two Tonys does his roasted tomato and eggplant bisque. So we'll do that when it gets cooler. And then he does the little artichokes, the marinated artichokes. Cafe Min still does, they do a mushroom and a vegetable pho, but no, there's no meat in it. And then the spring roll. So if you ever notice those, that's why it's always shrimp or just vegetable. There's no like beef or chicken or anything because we can't do that. So anyway, so that was something we learned. But it's sometimes weights and measures. We have all kinds of scales. When they come in, sometimes they're there for a long time. A long time. But so anyway.
3: Do they give you warning or is that just
0: No, they just pop in. They just pop in. Okay. So usually we're always okay because everything's usually straight. We haven't really had any problems. So, but we try to stay on top of that because who wants problems with government agencies?
2: No kidding.
0: Nobody. So anyway, that's what I always tell our employees too. Sometimes I'm like, it's not my rules.
3: Yeah.
0: It's their rules.
3: Yeah.
0: I have to follow them. And it's like, oh, duh.
3: We get asked a lot at our store if we sell certain things. And I'm like, not my rules. It's the state rules.
0: Oh, yeah.
3: Can't sell it.
0: Yep. Yep. So, yeah, that they, lots of regulations. So, what I wanted to talk about something else, and I can't remember what it was. It'll come back to me, though. So, today we brought some snacks. We have some deviled eggs. We have some chicken salad. I brought some regular crackers. And then I brought some kind of fun, seedy type crackers that are gluten free. Patty's looking at me like, why did you bring
2: some
0: that?
2: Frou frou crackers.
0: They're not frou frou. And then some cheese, and then some Framani salami that we're starting to carry, and some pimento spread. So just some different fun things. So we are going to get busy with Miss Dawn Jackson really Blantner in about in just a minute after the break. She's going to be back. So let's see. It is, let's see, what time is it right now? All right, so I guess, are we going to go to the break early? And all right, so, oh, Rotel diced tomatoes, so you can make your Velveeta dip. Oh, and they got the Velveeta big log, the big brick of Velveeta. So y'all can make some Rotel dip. Coffee, French Market coffee's in there. And then, of course, paper plates, charcoal lighter fluid, and charcoal. Is that, are we good? Miss Dawn's calling. All right, so we're going to go to the break, and we'll come back and talk to Dawn Blantner. And she is a nutritionist, and she's going to give us some interesting tips and facts on staying healthy. So stay tuned. If you have any questions, give us a call.

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0: Okay, we are back with Miss Dawn Jackson Blantner, and she is a registered dietitian, nutritionist, and certified specialist in sports dietetics. So I'm going to let Dawn go ahead and say hello and maybe tell us what that is exactly for those who don't know.
1: Well, hey.
0: I mean, I can kind of figure it out, but you know. Hey, how are you?
1: How are you?
0: Good.
1: Oh my gosh, I'm so excited to be here. Yeah, I mean, that was a mouthful, right? That you're like, what is all this? So as a dietitian, what I do is I really talk about foods and how they help people support a healthier and more energetic life. That's at the bottom of it. That's what I do.
0: Mm-hmm. How long have you been in this field? I guess, what was your inspiration?
1: Well, you know what? What a fun question. I always love to hear how people get into it. Mine was, I was in college, and I heard on the TV, or maybe it was radio, do for a career what you do in your spare time. And in my spare time, I always liked reading about nutrition and playing around with different recipes to see how they made me feel. So then I went to school because I was like, I really like this stuff, so why not make it a career?
0: Oh, okay. Well, very good. So I see you have authored two books. One of them is The Flexitarian Diet, and then the other is The Superfood Swap. So Flexitarian Diet, I see it talks about plant-based diet. So is it all plant-based, or is it kind of flexing between regular eating, non-plant, and plant?
1: Yes. Hey, I love how you got that from the title. You are absolutely right. So flexitarian is just being flexible and making sure that you're eating foods you love, but also that you're making sure you incorporate lots of plants like fruits and vegetables and beans and seeds and nuts and everything. But I definitely am somebody who believes that you should eat what you crave, and you can just do it with better for you ingredients. And so there's actually a really cool thing that I've been doing. Eggland's Best Eggs. Have you heard of them, Eggland's Best?
0: Yeah, we sell pallets and pallets of those. Yes.
1: Okay, there you go. So Eggland's Best is somebody that I work with, and they said, hey, you know what, how about instead of just eggs and toast, you come up with a couple of recipes that, you know, share that flexitarian, good vibes, healthy attitude, and come up with these recipes for us and start sharing them on the radio. And so I was like, oh my gosh, I would love to. And so I came up with two recipes that are basically just eggs and toast, but way more craveable and still super easy. So the first recipe I have created was, my friends, my family were just loving it. It's called custard toast.
0: Okay.
1: And custard toast, all you do is you take Eggland's Best Eggs and mix it with Greek yogurt. So you have the eggs and yogurt. Then you put that on top of whole grain bread, and then top that with a little bit of berries, and you put it in the oven, or you could put it in an air fryer if you have one, and then you bake it, and when you pull this toast out, it's very easy to make, it tastes like cheesecake, because that egg and yogurt together, when you put it on top and bake it, it really creates that sort of cheesecake-like texture. So love that recipe, but not everybody wants something that's a little bit on the, you know, more sweet end. It's low in sugar, but it's still a little bit on the more sweet end. Some people love savory.
0: Yes.
1: So I also did a hot honey egg toast, where this is how you make this one. You take a skillet and you put hot honey, a little mozzarella cheese, and spinach in the skillet. So first you have those things in the skillet, then the honey starts bubbling up. And then I break the Eggland's Best Eggs right into the skillet that has the honey and the cheese, and it starts forming like a golden crust on the egg. Oh, my gosh. And then I put that on whole grain toast.
0: Oh. Okay.
1: Those two recipes I'm obsessed with. And you notice, you know, I said both of them are using Eggland's Best Eggs. And I do that on purpose because Eggland's Best Eggs have 6 times more vitamin D and more than double the omega-3s compared to ordinary eggs.
0: Oh,
1: so
0: wow.
1: I'm always trying to get more nutrition in my recipes, and using Eggland's Best Eggs can do that because they have more nutrition in them.
0: Yeah, I didn't realize that about Eggland's Best Eggs. Well, then that makes them worth a little bit more as well in price to pay a little more, because you are getting more bang for your egg buck, I guess.
1: Oh my God, I love how you put that. You know what? I love how you put that. Absolutely, it's true. And, you know, part of it is the reason why they have more nutrition is that their hens are eating a more nutritious diet. So when hens are eating healthy food, they're able to lay eggs that have more nutrients in them. So those hens are eating things like healthy grains and rice bran and sea kelp. And so those hens are eating great. And so their eggs end up with more nutrition.
0: Huh. Well, that's pretty interesting. All right. I have a couple of questions I do want to ask you. I know they gave me kind of a little guideline, but as a nutritionist, I was just kind of curious, what are your thoughts on people on like the GLP-1 and all these shots now? I mean, it's taking their appetites away and all. What kind of diet would you suggest to someone who's on that? They're not going to eat that much. So what is the best things for people to counteract the nausea or all the different little, you know, side effects? What have you found seems to help people who are going? Because some of it is necessary for people because they are diabetic. But I know some, I think a lot of the people who are having the side effects are the people who are doing it more for vanity than health. So what are your thoughts on that?
1: Well, you know, just like you're saying, I love these medications for people who need them for their health and that it helps them with their overall health. I think it's great. But you're right. It absolutely does take a special type of diet when you are on these medications. And that diet is really called protein forward, meaning the first thing that you need to be thinking about is what is the protein food on my plate? And you know, what's interesting is these medications really should be helping appetite not be so heavy and so loud, but they should not be taking away appetite altogether. Appetite is a really important thing. As you mentioned, you know, we want people to have somewhat of an appetite so they're able to eat nutrient-rich foods and stay healthy and keep their hair in their head and their muscles on their body. And, you know, we really need a little bit of appetite. So when somebody's feeling very ill or they're feeling very bad appetite, I will often have them go to their doctor to discuss proper dosing because I want to work with clients who have somewhat of an appetite, but it's just not as big as it used to be. So protein foods are anything like eggs, like we've been talking about, Greek yogurt, cottage cheese, chicken, beans, lentils, beef, all of these foods to make sure that's the first thing on your plate. And then, you know, if somebody's really struggling, a lot of times liquids are easier for people to take. So then that's where things like, you know, doing protein shakes, whether that's with a protein powder or with a Greek yogurt as the base, the idea of drinking it sometimes feels a little easier.
0: Yes.
1: They do sell these days clear protein, which is almost like water texture. So if somebody is really struggling and they know protein is absolutely critical for their health, we could do something like that. But in general, you know, making sure you have somewhat of an appetite and choosing all those protein foods as the foundation so that you can maintain your muscle.
0: Yeah.

0: going to have.
1: Right.
0: You don't want to lose so much muscle because, listen, you know, you definitely need muscle as you age so that you can live an active, healthy lifestyle, independent, you know, an independent lifestyle, getting around.
1: Yeah, people don't realize, I mean, I watched with my mom when my mom got older. She did not exercise. I mean, we rode bikes a little bit, but she didn't exercise, like, growing up or... You know, she didn't play sports. She, you know, certain things she didn't do. So as she got older, her muscles, you know, started to atrophy a lot. So, you know, so you do have to, like, kind of in your late 30s, early 40s, if you didn't exercise before, you definitely need to start. Like, if you, you know, especially in the new generations coming up, nobody plays outside. Nobody plays softball or tennis. Everybody's, you know, they're playing it on their phones. So they just don't realize how their bodies, they're not building the muscle so they have it through their life longevity, like, you know. And I played a lot of sports, and I'm 56. I'm starting to feel it. So I can't imagine how my mom felt, because I know she did not do any, you know, nothing. She exercised her, her drinking hand and her eating hand. I mean, you know, so.
0: You are so right. What a very, very great message that you're sending about, you know, it's never too late to focus on protein and to make sure you're staying active. And, you know, Eglin's Best and Club Pilates have teamed up.
1: All right, so look, hold on to that, and we're going to go to the break, and I'm going to let you talk about that, and I got one more question for you, and then we'll cut you loose. All right, so stay tuned, and we'll be right back.
0: Okay, cool.

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1: Hey, it's the King Dude. 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
6: Louisiana Radio Network, I'm Jeff Palermo. Just two more days before 11th-ranked LSU and Clemson face off in Tiger Stadium to kick off the 2026 season. Are the Tigers locked in despite all the courtroom drama surrounding the fifth-year players that LSU is interested in adding to the roster? Linebacker Whit Weeks says it's not a big deal at all for the players.
7: We're focused on what we're focused on, and I think Coach Savage and Coach Kiffin have put us through the ringer in the past 3 months, so you can't really worry about what's going on outside of here because every time you come up here, you know you're in for a rough day of work.
6: The LSU-Clemson season opener is one of the most anticipated games in school history. Sports Information Director Michael Bonnet says the game is so huge, they ended up issuing more than 900 credentials, the most credentials they have ever issued for a single football game in school history.
8: The demand has been crazy. We're still getting calls, and at this point we're telling people we just don't have room. So it's been a whirlwind.
6: And it's just been announced Lainey Wilson will be the guest picker on ESPN's College.

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5: Mm-hmm. Okay, we are back. All right, so Dawn, all right, I have one more question for you. On social media, all you see is liver detox and flat tummy, pressed juices, and all this stuff. So what is, if someone wants to detox their liver, are there foods that are good for that? Are there good vegetables that can help flush? Or is it best to do the commercial detox?
6: Okay, thank you for bringing this up. Bottom line, skip all of that. That is a waste of money. Skip it, skip it, skip it. And the reason is because your liver is actually a detox organ all by itself. Like your liver, that's the main job of your liver in your body. So instead of thinking about detoxing your liver, thinking about supporting it so right. that it can do its job better. And there are some simple things that you can do to actually support your actual liver to help you. And the first one is less alcohol, for sure. The other one is more plants and fiber in your diet.
5: Okay.
6: So anytime that you're eating, it doesn't have to be anything specific either. Any kind of vegetable. We're talking anything from green greens to broccoli to cauliflower to spinach to kale to carrots to bell peppers. Anything vegetable, anything fruit from berries like high fiber raspberries, blueberries, black, any kind of berries, apples, oranges, bananas, all the grapes, everything.
5: Okay.
6: Those foods are incredible because they give you both the fiber and the superfood nutrition to help support your liver. And then you cannot forget that a big, big part of having things flush out of your system is making sure that you are moving your body.
5: Mm-hmm.
6: So your blood needs to move. Your lymph needs to move. You need to move your body in order for all your organs to be supported, especially like the liver. So if you can focus on less alcohol, more plants and fiber, and regular exercise, your liver will be strong enough to do its job.
5: Okay. Well, we have the less alcohol in the second part of the show. We have a local shop owner with us today that she is with the the Cali Sober Movement. So she's here with some of her products. So we can help people with the less alcohol. So
6: very cool. It's very cool.
5: And then there is a sweepstakes that you wanted to talk about. 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
6: Yes.
5: Sweepstakes.
6: Okay. 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And actually, you know what? The recipes that I was talking about before, my custard toast and my hot honey egg toast, those recipes are also where that sweepstakes is.
5: Oh, okay, great. Oh, where are your books available?
6: Oh, books available are anywhere books are sold, and especially like online too.
5: Okay, great. And then I didn't ask you this. I usually do. Where are you from? Because I know you're not from here. So where are you from? And I do see you have, I mean, some great accolades. You've been, you know, nationally recognized on Today Show and other media outlets. So where are you from?
6: I am a Chicago girl.
5: Oh, okay.
6: I mean, yeah, so right now it is a very warm, summery day here. I do love
5: Oh, it can't
6: city.
5: Be any warmer than here, my friend.
6: yeah, I was going to say, I do love my city, but I bet you it's hot over there.
5: It is hot. So, and then you worked with the Cubs for 10 years. How neat was that?
6: Oh, yeah, isn't that? That's a very interesting job working with pro athletes. So,
5: oh,
6: yeah,
5: sure.
6: For 10 years, I was the head dietitian of the Cubs. And it helped, just like we talk, like I really just helped the baseball players try and eat foods that they love that also were giving them nutrition and energizing them. And yes, I did. We won a World Series in 2016, and I won a ring along with the team. So
5: oh, that's
6: I
5: cool.
6: kind of have some major bling on my resume.
5: That's awesome. Well, I can't wait to tell. I have some friends that are serious diehard Cubs fans. They go to Chicago every year during baseball season and catch some games, the whole family. Oh, am I sitting here with a Cubs fan? Oh.
7: I grew up just 5 hours south in Des Moines.
5: Oh,
7: you're big by
5: okay.
7: the, I mean, I grew up by the Iowa Cubs, so you have to be a Chicago
5: okay.
7: Cubs.
5: Well,
6: yes.
5: There you go. So we're all in good company now. Well, I'd want to thank you for taking your time out today. And is there anything you want to leave? We have a few minutes left in the segment. So do you have anything you want to leave the listeners with? I'll give you the last couple minutes to just talk about your books, whatever you want people to know to take from the show.
6: Yeah, you know what? I think the biggest thing for me is I would love people to have the opportunity to win that potential sweepstakes at ebfamilysweeps.com. You can enter daily for a chance to win those big prizes. And, you know, my recipes are on there, so I want you to try those too.
5: Awesome. Awesome. Well, we will do that. And then when I do try one, I'll have to do it and then talk about it. Because sometimes
6: yes,
5: we do. Sometimes we do that here. We eat and talk. So
6: hey, there's nothing better. There's nothing better. I mean, my whole career, my whole life is all about food. So I'm on board with that.
5: So all right, and then one last thing I'm gonna ask you, because we do have another minute or two. Of all the food trends, paleo, Mediterranean, all those different, what do you think is the best one? Or is it just dependent on your body? Like people respond differently? Or just a good mix and balance, just like the old school triangle that you learn in the 70s in grammar school. Is that the best way to go, where you get a little bit of everything?
6: Okay, you have hit it. It absolutely is more of that old school thing. How I do nutrition is I call it world nutrition. I look at all over the world at who is living the healthiest, longest life. Who is living the healthiest, longest life, and what the heck are they eating? Mm-hmm. And that is how I do my nutrition. And when you look at who's living the healthiest and longest, what are they doing? They are eating balanced meals. Oh, my gosh. Nothing crazy. Nothing, you know, decreasing that, getting rid of that, whatever. They have a plate of food, and they have a little bit of whole grains on it. They have some protein on their plate. They have colorful fruits and vegetables and a little bit of fat. And they feed themselves a meal like that three times a day. And so it is all the things that people want it to be is, you know, so hard and cutting out food groups mm-hmm. and doing all these things. None of that is what people actually do who are successful long term.
5: Yeah, because then your body craves that thing that you're cutting out, and then you overeat that when you get to it. My dad was a five small meals a day person. He would, he'd do a little nibble. He'd do breakfast, a little nibble, lunch, a little nibble, and then dinner.
6: Yes. At the end of the day, the whole idea of those three meals a day, and then like you're saying, when if you feel hungry in between, having like a snack in between, okay. But really trying to have these three, you know, square meals a day, it actually makes a lot of sense because you need a little bit of protein, a little bit of grain in your produce every single time you eat mm-hmm. for your blood sugars,
5: right.
6: for your cholesterol levels, for your energy levels, for your focus. I mean, mm-hmm. if you eat like that, it's simple, but it actually works.
5: All right. Well, that's good. All right. So I, like I said, I want to thank you for joining us today. And anytime, if you have another book come out, call us. Or if you just want to talk about something else anytime, just have you know, somebody contact Patty, and we can always have you back on because there's always something going on in the nutrition world, and
6: oh my God,
5: people always you're so need right. help and tips on how to stay healthy. So, and that's what I am
6: so
5: all
6: right.
5: about. Yes, ma'am.
6: You're
5: so.
6: So right. Well, hey, thank you for having me.
5: Of course, of course. It was great, and we will hopefully talk again in the future. So
6: fine.
5: Thank you.
6: Have
5: to,
6: a great day.
5: All right. Thank you to Dawn for sharing this time with us, and we will be back and get into the Cali Sober world with Monica. All right, we'll be back.
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0: All right, we are back, and now we are going to get into my second guest's information today, and it is all about the new Sober Living, Cali Sober, Sober Mom life. So Monica and I met at the store because we obviously carry a number of lines of things.
1: You do, yeah. You guys have been great partners.
0: See, this is how.
1: That one's not mine.
0: I thought that was you.
1: I love them, but they're not mine.
0: That's not you? I thought you, do you have this by you?
1: I have it at my store, and we're the first store to pick it up.
0: Oh,
1: and I know
0: so
1: the owners, and they are amazing. And I high-fived you guys when you picked them up, because I was like, that was
0: a smart pickup. From you. Oh, oops. Okay, well, anyway, this is one of my favorites.
1: It's a great one.
0: The St. Rain's. But anyways, but we have, all right, so we have some kava. So she's made us a kava cocktail, a kava tail. Look, we just made up a new.
1: I like to call it the Metairie Mule.
0: The Metairie Mule. We just had a Metairie Mule. And then tell us what was in that.
1: So for the Metairie Mule, it is our kava spirit. So if you want to make mixed drinks, kind of design your own drink, and it is a brand called Kava Haven, which we have sold from the first day we opened. It's amazing. And we make it into, my favorite is with a squeeze of lime, a Fever Tree ginger beer. We call it a Metairie Mule. I've also made it into a Paloma. I've made it into a margarita. It's great with sparkling water. But kava itself is kind of the closest alcohol replacement. Mm-hmm. And so it gives you that same awe, that relaxation, that calming effect that you're looking for, while also that social connection, that community, that good feel vibe. And it's very, very popular for mimicking alcohol without your body having to process the ethanol. Mm-hmm. And especially for a lot of folks that either don't want to go the THC route for their own personal reasons, or a lot of folks' professional reasons still can't dabble in the THC world, that kava has been an absolutely beautiful alternative for them.
0: Well, that's very interesting. So yeah, there's a lot of people that can't. I mean, it's kind of sad because, I mean, I know many people who should not drink. That they should eat the leaves. You know what I mean?
1: Journey into the plants, my friends.
0: You
1: journey
0: know,
1: in.
0: So, but no, like many people that should not drink. I mean, and I just don't understand. I mean, well, I do understand. I know the big picture. There's lots of big people out there that are not happy because of this new resurgence or new surgence of THC and kava and different things that can replace alcohol. But at a certain point, I mean, it's going to happen. Like, that is just how the world goes. Things evolve, things change. I mean, so they're just going to have to accept it.
1: The shift is happening. I think the, at least for me, the most frustrating part to watch is that at any point, the alcohol industry can play. Mm-hmm. They can step in, they can distribute, they can buy these brands, but they don't want to until they have federally coded legislation that they get to control and own it.
0: Yeah.
1: And so I think that's kind of the frustrating part, mm-hmm. is just play, let people be healthier, mm-hmm. build a business the same way we're all building a businesses without favors from your friends.
0: Yeah. Well, I had always said long before this movement ever happened, when everything was totally illegal, the best way for the country to make money is just like we pay taxes for kids to go to public school that you don't use. You pay your taxes, your kid goes to a private school, and you pay taxes for someone else's kid to go to school. Well, they should have charged everybody like, I don't know, like a $5 garden tax. And then if somebody wanted to grow their own garden, then it would have to be regulated and maybe by the square foot or something. And then they would have made the money. So, you know, there's a way to regulate everything. If
1: tax
0: you want
1: it,
0: to
1: legalize it, make some money. And then at the same time, when something isn't demonized, when it's not, I can't have this, that allure, especially for kids who are trying to rebel, isn't there.
0: Right.
1: And I think that it's actually the trying to put clamps on it, trying to demonize it, trying to prohibit what it is. Mm-hmm. Is what causes so many of the problems.
0: Right, right. Yeah, exactly. So they have how many different, all right, so there's THC, there's kava.
1: Oh, yeah. So THC
0: how many different
1: is
0: alcohol
1: the one...
0: alternatives are there?
1: Well, I mean, it depends on how far down the rabbit hole you want to go. Because when we say THC, that's just the most well-known cannabinoid.
0: Right.
1: But even within cannabis, like THC is the one that gets you high. It
0: right.
1: gives you that fun, that euphoric. Now, we also have CBD, which right. is your calming, your balance, your anti-inflammation. There's CBG, which is my personal favorite. I call it the don't lose your... head on your kids, since we can't curse.
0: Oh, goodness.
1: It is also been described as bottling up a teenager. So it is really good for mood balance, okay. and it is really good for energy. And so I will sometimes take a CBG-only gummy. It's not intoxicating, mm-hmm. but it keeps me not yelling at my three young children. It keeps me energized. So even just within cannabis, there's so much more... that selfishly we sell at our shop, mm-hmm. but that there is to explore for what occasion you're looking to replace mm-hmm. And what you're looking for. And then we have Kava, which is, to me, the most one-for-one alcohol replacement, mm-hmm. if that's what folks are looking for. Mm-hmm. We carry it in the spirit bottle. We carry it in ready-to-drinks, like replacing a high noon at mm-hmm. a party or something like that. We also have brought in Kava-like Zen pouches.
0: Mm-hmm.
1: So our whole thing's harm reduction, right. more holistic wellness. So for folks that are even looking to get off nicotine,
0: mm-hmm.
1: they can replace
0: oh,
1: that
0: okay,
1: pouches,
0: wow.
1: and
0: okay.
1: it has the Kava, which helps with the calm sociability, ashwagandha, which helps with relaxation, and L-theanine, which helps with focus.
0: Huh.
1: So we have options like that, and then we get into the mushrooms, which mushrooms can really, just the name alone, can scare people.
0: Right, right, right.
1: We joke it's not the ones you fly down to Mexico yeah. or you can't tell your moms about.
0: It's not the ones you get in California.
1: And our varieties go all the way from the psychedelic adjacent
0: mm-hmm.
1: all the way to functional wellness mushrooms. So if you're looking for more focus, if you're looking for energy, if you're looking for
0: that's
1: calm.
0: That's like the lion's mane and
1: yeah,
0: all
1: yeah, lion's manes, cordyceps, reishis, mm-hmm. great alternatives there. We carry a tincture brand from a local woman-owned company out of mm-hmm. Baton Rouge that all Louisiana genetic mushrooms that help with certain different mm-hmm. illnesses, wellness items. And then we do have our fun mushrooms yeah. that are technically legal because they're a chemical compound mm-hmm. instead of from the mushroom from the ground itself. But mimic that psychedelic experience hmm. that we enjoy from time to time.
0: There you go. So, and I'm going to say this. It's okay to yell at your kids. That is the problem these days. There's not enough people yelling at their kids. They need to be yelled at sometimes. Because if you just go through life letting them do whatever and not correcting them,
1: yes.
0: they become sociopaths.
1: I 100% agree with that. Like
0: hello. Do you know how I got to be like this?
1: Yes.
0: I was yelled at an awful lot.
1: I will say this morning, my son, he just likes to peck and peck and peck at his sisters. And that was we're shutting this down. This is unacceptable. The voice is being raised moment. Mm-hmm. And I am totally in agreement with you there. I don't want to necessarily coddle my children. There's firmness that needs to be happened.
0: Right.
1: What I didn't like is getting irritable. I don't like arts and crafts.
0: Yeah.
1: So when we're doing arts and crafts.
0: And this is supposed to be pleasurable.
1: Exactly. And they freak out because they colored outside the line.
0: Yeah.
1: I don't want to get frustrated and irritable and fussy with them.
0: Right.
1: I want to enjoy those moments.
0: Process.
1: And that's for me like where CBG comes in because I can let go of some of my internal frustrations
0: mm-hmm.
1: and not take those out on them on arts and crafts.
0: Mm-hmm.
1: But yes, I will yell at those feral things when they need it because they need it sometimes.
0: So now, just so everyone knows, you have twins
1: yes.
0: and then you have another child. You
1: yes.
0: have an older child and younger twins, right?
1: Yes. I had 3 and 18 months time.
0: Yes.
1: So I had my first. She was my little miracle COVID baby. They told me I'd never have kids and
0: uh-huh.
1: I don't like to be told what I can't do. So
0: there you go.
1: There we go. So I had my first November of 2020 and then 18 months later, the twins came. So
0: there
1: it was,
0: go.
1: it's a show at our house. Yes.
0: Well, and you know, twins, you have boy, girl twins, right?
1: Yeah.
0: So I have a friend that grew up and, well, I had friends that were boy, girl twins that were my age, but then I have a friend who had identical girl, sister twins and the antics and being identical, they really did kind of share the same brain when they were little. I mean, the stuff they would do, they were they were wild in a good way. Like, just they would come up with, and they were real, they were smart as a whip.
1: Yeah.
0: They would do the trading, you know, trading out who, which one was which, and they were, one of them had a birthmark on her hand, and we would I would always have to pull her hand to look see. And see which, because they really were so identical. All right, so we're going to go to a break, and we will be back to talk more about sober living.

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7: Breaking news this hour at Town Hall. I'm Bob Agnew in Washington. Two Minneapolis police officers are expected to recover from the wounds they suffered during a shootout at a downtown Minneapolis high-rise apartment yesterday.
8: Two officers were hit by gunfire, one in the leg, the other with two bullets to the abdomen. But for their heroic work, the death toll would have been far higher.
7: Minneapolis Mayor Jacob Frey says two people were killed. The gunman died, apparently of a self-inflicted wound. President Trump is promising to campaign on behalf of Republicans heading toward the midterm elections.
9: At a Rose Garden dinner Wednesday.
10: All the way to November 3rd and beyond, we're going to be helping you. I'm going to be going around and doing a lot of speeches.
9: And President Trump told his party's most vulnerable lawmakers they have a triumphant story to tell, talking up economic investment in the U.S. and lower drug prices, as well as diminished border crossings.
10: We're doing a job like nobody's ever done before, but whether you're a good president or a great president, you lose the midterms. We're going to turn that around because there's no reason for it.
9: And he also mentioned his White House renovations.
10: Outside, as you see, we just completed what I think is the most beautiful helipad anywhere in the world. I think most of you have seen it.
9: Ben Thomas, Washington.
7: Stocks are on the rise.
11: I'm Seth Sutella, and this is Markets in a Minute. Stocks are opening higher on Wall Street while crude oil prices rose again. The S&P 500 added 0.4% in the first hour of trading Thursday. The Dow rose 278 points. That's about 0.5%. The NASDAQ composite climbed 0.7%. NVIDIA rose 1%. The chip company said it would buy the artificial intelligence platform Hugging Face for $13 billion. The price of Brent crude added 1.5% to just over $92 a barrel. Brent has risen about 11% this week. Treasury yields moved lower in the bond market. The yield on the 10-year Treasury fell to 4.76%. Seth Sutel, New York.
7: More at townhall.com.
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14: There's a space mission underway aimed at learning more about a planet that hasn't gotten a lot of attention until now.
15: This is a milestone for the joint European and Japanese mission to Mercury, which is the smallest and least explored planet in our solar system. At around lunchtime today in Europe, the large module that has carried two probes on their journey to Mercury will detach and drift away. That split marks the end of an 8-year journey. The two spacecraft will then begin the maneuver that will eventually lead them into orbiting Mercury together before separating from each other later this year and beginning a detailed scientific investigation, mapping the planet and studying its composition and its magnetic field.
14: That is the BBC's Victoria Gill. An investigation by The Atlantic has concluded former NFL reporter Diana Rossini violated the company's standards because of her relationship with New England Patriots coach Mike Vrabel. That led to his resignation. You'll find breaking news and analysis at townhall.com.
16: Few scattered showers and thunderstorms around the area for the afternoon today. Tomorrow will be a lot more activity expected across southeast Louisiana. First, starting up in the morning and migrating inland through the metro New Orleans area will be a batch and or a new batch redeveloping as the day wears on, keeping the high temperatures mostly in the upper 80s. On into the evening, scattered activity beginning to diminish, and then Saturday, Sunday, Labor Day, Monday, highs each day lower 90s. Each day has that 30-40% for daily thunderstorms and showers.
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0: All right, we are back. All right, so Monica, tell us, all right, so where are you from? How did you come here? And then tell us where, all right, so obviously you can get some of the products at Dornax, but tell people where they can go for the full Cali Sober experience.
1: Yes, so I am from Iowa originally, and I actually came down here. I hit my 19-year anniversary on September 1st. Yay. I moved here for what was supposed to be 1 year. Dropped out of my senior year of college, followed a boy because I was bored, and then realized I was 22 years old, about to move to Pittsburgh, and not in love the way you're supposed to be in love. And I was like,
0: especially to move to Pittsburgh.
1: I was like, I'll stay in New Orleans for a little bit. 19 years later, here I am. Never thought I would stay forever, but then I married someone local. Now I have Louisiana babies. And
0: it's hard to take us out.
1: It is. And, you know, I talk to people about this all the time because being from Iowa, I did a stint. I went to Florida State for a little bit. I lived in Santa Monica for a little bit, back to Iowa, back to New Orleans. My dad's in Denver. My mom's in Northern California. We have family in Florida. We have family all over. Mm-hmm. And so I've seen most of the country and spent time there. And as bad as Louisiana can be in the press of ranked 50th, and there's things that don't work here. We get that. I don't think there's anywhere else I'd actually want to live because the people in the community. Mm-hmm. And it really is just such a magical place to be. But that's for another subject, another day. In terms of the market, we are located in Metairie, right behind Sweet Things Donuts, right next door to Daiquiri Bay Cafe. So I always joke I'm next door to the – I'm tucked in between the donut video poker location and right next door to a drive-through daiquiri, and I sell everything but booze.
0: Yeah.
1: And then in terms of having items in your store, thank you again for being such great partners. We were kind of forced to get our distribution license, Louisiana being how Louisiana is. There were items when I was opening that I had tried, wanted to carry, things that weren't in the state yet that I knew would do really well here, but they had to have a distributor. And Louisiana was the first state to mandate that hemp beverages or any hemp products go through the three-tier system without any three-tier protections, so I could be a retailer and a distributor. And so I originally picked up my distribution license just to carry what I wanted to carry. And then Louisiana, being Louisiana, enforced another policy that they had put in writing that they wouldn't enforce, and they enforced it the week of Super Bowl and Mardi Gras. And it made it more expensive for brands to come into the state then. And so kind of the deal was, well, if we're going to do all this to get into the state, to be in your market, we have to have more sales. And that's when I happen to have a logistics background. I happen to have a sales background. It was, all right, well, I guess I'm going to try this distribution thing. And now the brands that we believe in, the brands we believe should be everywhere, we help distribute into other locations as well.
0: Very good. Very good. So just another mover and shaker lady in the city. So
1: I don't like being told what I can't do.
0: Well,
1: that is the biggest thing. If you tell me I can't do something and it's not for a valid reason, it's to protect someone's market share, I'm not stopping.
0: She's fine. When's your birthday?
1: January 23rd.
0: January 23rd.
1: I'm an Aquarius.
0: She's an Aquarius. All right. That's kind of odd for an Aquarius. Kind of spunky for an Aquarius.
1: Yeah?
0: Yeah. Yeah. Usually they're more like, la, la, la. I have a lot of Aquarius
1: friends. Want to be like that.
0: Well, you know.
1: I have to make my own way so I can be like that.
0: Yes,
1: they stopped me from being my happy, fun self.
0: They forced you to have to get feisty.
1: Yeah.
0: So, all right. So the Cava. All right. So talk.
2: What's the name of the shop?
0: Name of the shop is Cali Sober.
1: Cali Sober Market.
0: Cali Sober Market. Yep. I always drove past. I'm like, what is that over there? And then when you came in the store one day with the items, it was funny. Jody's like, oh, that's the lady that owns the store over there. And I'm like, oh, it all makes sense now. So what is your favorite? I mean, or does it just depend on your mood? Like, what is your go-to? Like, tell the listeners all the different kind of categories and Cava versus THC and CBD and
1: Yeah, so there are a lot of options, which can be very overwhelming. One of my favorite things at the shop that we do is every item we sell by the single can, too. Mm-hmm. So that's kind of the big hesitation. It's like, oh, I'm going to spend this much on a four-pack. What if I don't like it? And everyone's going to react differently to every drink, too. It's not like alcohol where it's based on your tolerance, your weight, and the ABV. It is every endocannabinoid system, which we all have internally, and that's what the THC binds to, reacts to different strains differently. So, for example, the St. Rains, which we were just talking about, their Pear Herrera is one of our top sellers. It is a fan favorite amongst almost everyone I know. If I drink one of those, I want to lock myself in the closet and my anxiety skyrockets. That's just how my body reacts to indica. And so many other people absolutely love it.
0: Really?
1: And so that's really what we focus on, is helping people find their best match.
0: Sativa made you more.
1: It can be. Sativa is known as the uplifting. Yeah. The apparently, that's what tickles my brain and makes me happy.
0: Okay.
1: Sativa energy. I need stimulation. Mm-hmm. That is anything that kind of calms me. For some reason, I probably need it, but it makes me anxious and skyrockets it.
0: All this calmness. I can't handle this.
1: Yes. I like, if it hasn't shown through, I like to be energized. I like to be stimulated. Mm-hmm. I like, my brain likes to be moving and working. But I will say there's a big movement in the way that we drink to what they're calling occasion-based drinking. Okay. So it used to be like you have your favorite alcohol and that's kind of what you drink for everything.
0: Right.
1: But now there's, you might want a post-Pilates functional energy drink. You might be looking for that. Or it's Tuesday night and you want to go have dinner with your girlfriends, but you've got an 8 a.m. presentation tomorrow. Mm-hmm. And that's where a THC or a kava drink might come in. And then most of our customers are still drinkers. Mm-hmm. We don't require sobriety. We don't preach sobriety. I personally, my brain just doesn't interact with alcohol anymore. So I stay away from it. But a lot of our folks do still drink. Mm-hmm. And so it's finding the right fit for what your goals are that month, what your goals are that night, and finding the drink or gummy or edible that matches the occasion that you're looking for.
0: Hmm. That's interesting. Didn't think about all that with all that. So what is the kava made from?
1: So kava is an herbal root from the Pacific Islands. It is part of the pepper family, and it has been used in kind of the indigenous populations like Fiji, Hawaii, and Chinese medicine for centuries. So it's new to us, but there are communities and populations that have been using this for centuries. And what they do is they kind of grind that pepper down. So more heavily focused kava. There's been kava bars around the country for years. They'll take that powder and they'll almost what they call mud water. And they do these ceremonial teas and drinks. And that is very, very bitter. Nobody has ever drank kava for the taste.
0: Yeah. So that is that one that we tasted that day at the store. We tasted it by itself.
1: Yes.
0: And then we tasted it as a cocktail.
1: As a drink, yeah. I always, when people are trying kava, especially Kava Haven for the first time, I want them to try it on its own so they know what the flavor is. You'll also, with it being in the spirit format, it's more concentrated and you'll get that tingle. It's like a slight numbness on your tongue, but it can be beautifully made into a cocktail. Yeah. But the quicker you drink kava, actually, the better the effects are. And so,
0: Shoot it. Slam it.
1: You know what? At night, I'm not going to lie, I will pour myself a shot and then I'll make myself my drink for the night. So I always start with a shot and then, and it actually has a reverse tolerance to alcohol. So whereas alcohol, you drink a little, you feel it right away when you're first starting, then it takes more and more. Kava, as your body's learning it, needs a little bit more to feel it sometimes. But then as your body adapts to it, it's an adaptogen, you get more used to it and you'll actually need less to feel the effects.
0: Interesting. All righty. So it's a budget drink also. You don't have to buy as much. All right. So we'll be back after the break. If anybody has any questions, give us a call, 504-556-9696.
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0: All right, we are back. Nick at Noon here with Monica from Cali Sober, and we do have a caller on the line. We have Miss Dotsy on the line, so she wants to chat with Monica for a minute. So, hey, Miss Dotsy, how you doing?
1: Hey, good. Thank you. Monica, I mean, I can't claim that it's going to be this good for everybody. Many years ago, I was almost killed by a criminally negligent employer. I fell into their manhole, and I almost died. Okay, it was a nightmare. Wow. And all they offered me was antibiotics and narcotics. And I just happened to run into a lady at GNC when it was a wonderful place then. It changed. But this lady was a... This lady was a former med tech who hated MDs, and she went insane when she heard what they were doing to me. So she started saying, if you trust me, I'll start showing you some things that might help you. And, I mean, when I tell you, she was sent from God. She absolutely was sent from God. Well, I was scared at everything she put in because I was so bad. I was so bad. I was really, really just in terrible shape. But kava was one of the things she recommended, and I read up on it, and I was scared of it. Mm-hmm. And she kept saying, I'm telling you, it's probably going to help you, because one of the things I had was 5 slams to the back of the head right in the brainstem area. So I had really bad problems with amygdala. I was I would walk into traffic, but I was scared of a maple leaf that was folded wrong. This is how messed up I was. I can laugh about it now.
0: Oh, wow.
1: And she said it will take the edge off of, because I was telling her everything. I said, it took me like an hour to look at this maple leaf, and I was terrified of it. This is it. I mean, this is what happens when you have a brain injury. I was afraid to walk past it on the sidewalk, so I couldn't go home. That's how bad I was.
0: Did the kava help you?
1: Oh, God, yes. I immediately, it took the edge off of everything.
0: And how long ago was this?
1: This was in, it was 1998.
0: Okay.
1: And I used it for several years.
0: Yeah, I
1: don't know why I stopped, but I was actually thinking about using it again.
0: Well, now you can start again. Let Monica answer you.
2: As a retailer, we have to, with FDA, we have to be extremely careful of what we can allude that anything we sell
1: right.
2: does.
1: Exactly.
2: Now, I will say there is research and there's double-blind studies showing kava's impact on anxiety and its ability to really help take that edge off that you're looking for. So I love hearing a story like this because there is studies coming out about that. And I'm sorry to hear about your injury, but I'm glad it helped. And I mean, I hope you find kava again.
0: Yep.
1: I recovered. I'm no crazier than I was in 1997.
0: Oh, goodness. Well, we have a calming agent for that. So Cali Sober, we have it at the store. So anyway, well, we thank you for calling, Dotsy, and sharing your story. And we are going to get back to getting more into the meat and bones of what Monica has going on. So we do appreciate you calling. So right now we have moved to something a little different called...
2: It is a fungi fusion. And not the psychedelic crazy one. We're not opposed to that, but this has quickly turned into our hottest selling functional mushroom item. The founder behind this, absolutely amazing. His whole theme, he has a THC drink and a functional mushroom line, is vice wellness.
0: Yes.
2: And the take on that is there's no reason our vices, you can't see me, but I'm using quotation marks, our drinking, our energy drinks, the things that we're looking for, can't still be wellness oriented and better for our body. So the best way we describe this is replacing your 2 p.m. coffee, replacing a Red Bull, a Celsius, with all much cleaner ingredients. So he starts by using regenerative farming, live living soil in Northern California. California, and it has a therapeutic dose. It's very important. You'll see a lot of drinks or coffees, we'll just say proprietary blend. Mm-hmm. And with his, you'll see he actually lists the amount of each one he's using. And it has lion's mane, which is going to give you that focus and clarity you're looking for. It's going to have cordyceps, which is a natural energy. I think the technical term is it increases the amount of oxygen your cells are able to absorb, which increases ATP. Mm-hmm. So it's a much more natural energy versus a caffeine rush and crash. Right. And then it has reishi, which is kind of the Zen mushroom. So it's going to help you stay balanced, avoid the crash. And then what I really, really love about it in Louisiana is that it's packed full of ocean mineral electrolytes. So you're going to get extra hydration with it. And then he uses natural agave as a sweetener instead of the processed sugar. Mm-hmm. So if you are looking to cut back on processed sugars, it's just a much more well-rounded, pick-me-up, feel-happy drink.
0: You brought two raspberries. Is raspberry one of your favorite flavors, or does that just happen? Because usually I don't do raspberry. Usually if somebody brings a sample, I'll give that to someone else.
2: So normally, I'm going to be honest with you, normally I would have brought blackberry for the kava drink, but I looked in the fridge and we did not have a blackberry cold in there, and I didn't want to serve you a warm drink. Blackberries are top seller for that. And then this one, there's three flavors. There's blue raspberry, there's watermelon, and there's mango. And if I've learned one thing in sampling these across the city, is watermelon is very, like, it's a dichotomy of drinkers. You either love watermelon or you hate watermelon. Okay. And I knew I have a watermelon margarita THC drink in the bag, and I didn't have mango mimosa in my fridge. And so this is how my brain put together the sampler bag today. And I did not even equate two different raspberry drinks.
0: That's okay. See, I tasted something I normally wouldn't have. Normally, I would have said, someone else take that one. I usually, like, I'm a black cherry, orange, more citrusy, like, but I love, like, black cherry. Like,
2: yeah.
0: I love, like, a black cherry snowball.
2: I'll get
0: chocolate, half black cherry.
2: Yeah.
0: Like a chocolate-covered cherry snowball.
2: I like a black cherry blackberry. Now, I will say, the watermelon at your store in this flavor, that's the one we replace more often.
0: Okay.
2: So at your store, the watermelon seems to move faster than the blue raspberry or the mango.
0: They have the mango there too?
2: Mango mimosa.
0: I've seen these, but I haven't tried them yet.
2: Yeah.
0: So I'm going to have to try that.
2: Yeah.
3: Where are they in the store?
0: All right. So by customer service, that one little aisle, like when you walk from, it's across from the cafeteria between the customer service, that little

0: short aisle before you get to the liquor department and the bread. All of them are right there. And if you wrap around, there's a little singles cooler. And then we have some tinctures and some gummies. And we have your day and night, the Utopia, yep. Something like that. We have those gummies.
1: And the kava and the functional mushrooms are tucked right next to the THC. Yep. So you'll see THC, and then you'll see the little sliver of the functional section that we keep growing.
0: It is funny when you see the people, like, you see them kind of looking, and it's like they look around, like just, and then they put it in their buggy. I mean, it's like really hilarious. And you would be surprised at how many older people, like.
1: I think the general public would be surprised, but I try to preach it from the rooftop. So look, it's not the Gen Zers buying this stuff,
0: no,
1: y'all.
0: No, it's not. I have a friend that goes to the pharmacy, and they had an older man who came in one time, and he's like, Pop's getting his pot. Pop's getting it. It was so funny. This like 80-year-old man. So I was like, oh, okay. They were telling me that story. All right. So we will be back, and we will talk more with Monica about all these fun drinks. And if you haven't tried them, go ahead and try them. Can't hurt.
2: Hey, it's the King Dude. Did you know that the Mike Church Show was looking for our next live video producer? Yep, sure are. 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
4: Louisiana Radio Network, I'm Jeff Palermo. The blockbuster preliminary injunction hearing that could determine whether LSU and other SEC schools will be allowed to sign players who appeared briefly with NFL teams is underway in Baton Rouge. Tony Clayton, one of the attorneys representing the 40-plus players seeking a fifth season of eligibility, says he is confident in their case.
8: If you don't have the law on your side, scream the facts. If you don't have the facts, scream the law. If you don't have either, just scream. We have the law and the facts.
4: SEC Commissioner Greg Sankey is in attendance. The league will argue that it has the authority to establish and implement its own rules without court intervention. Meanwhile, one of the most anticipated season openers in LSU football history will take place on Saturday night when Lane Kiffin makes his debut as the head coach of the LSU Tigers. LSU Sports Information Director Michael Bonnet says they have credentialed more than 900 media members and celebrities, which is a record.
9: I know Libby Dunn's going to be here. I think Theo Vaughn's going to be here.
4: LRN.
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0: Okay, we are back, and on the break we were talking about some other fun things that go on, so I'm going to let Monica talk about, there's a little drinking club?
1: Yes, I know we have the word sober in Cali Sober Mom and Cali Sober Market, but one of the things that I'm such a proponent of is my brain doesn't work with alcohol anymore. That's what shifted so many of the things, but I still want to have fun. And when people cut back on alcohol, the biggest thing is, well, I won't be able to go do this anymore, and I'm going to miss out on this, I'm going to miss out on that. And there is an amazing local club called the New Orleans Day Drinking Club, and recently partnered with them on something, and I've now joined on as part of their team, and they do a once-a-month bar crawl. It is not about going and getting as drunk as you possibly can. It is exploring all the bars and restaurants that make New Orleans, New Orleans, supporting them, building community, and their whole tagline is drink what you wanna. And we're working on getting more options for the people that don't want to drink alcohol the entire time but still want that camaraderie. So I spent my 20s in the dive bars day drinking. Like that was my favorite thing in life. I loved it. I miss that, and I want to be part of it again. So I'm really excited to start sharing that with everyone. And our next bar crawl is on September 18th. It's going to be right at the edge of the quarter, and then we're ending it a little late. This one's going to go a little bit late for those that can make it, but at 10 o'clock down on Frenchman, I'm part of a THC bar on the second floor of Frenchman Street, and we have a show that is filming our bar and our story down there.
0: Oh, cool. And what... Which show is that?
1: We're not allowed to say, actually. Yeah. Okay. So they're concerned that if we say the name of the show, it'll be swarmed with super fans.
0: Oh, yeah.
1: And they don't want super fans. They want people that genuinely want to party, but maybe changing their relationship with what they drink while they party.
0: Okay.
1: But the bar crawl itself starts at 3 o'clock. So New Orleans Day Drinking Club, amazing team. They do a lot of fun things around the city. I'm going to drag you out on September 18th. You're going to come day drink with me.
0: How are you going to keep me out till 10 o'clock at night?
1: I don't know.
0: I'm in bed at 7:30.
1: Fungi fusions.
0: Fungi fusions.
1: Yeah, okay. Every other drink, I'm going to give you a fungi fusion. You're going to be naturally uplifted. You're going to be smiling. You're going to be feeling good.
0: There you go. Okay. Well, we'll see about that. You know I'm petrified of the city.
1: Stay with me.
0: So, yeah. Okay. Monica's got me. Monica's got me. All right. So we also, just because I always talk about this, we had some little snacks today. We did some, we had some deviled eggs. We had some new Framani salami that we brought.
1: That salami is good.
0: Wasn't it good? It doesn't have all those waxy fillers and
1: exactly.
0: stuff. It's really good. We have it in pre-sliced, or we have some little log, you know, some people like there.
1: I saw it had nutmeg. I was reading the ingredients, and I mean, it all sounded good. Sea salt, white pepper, garlic, and nutmeg. And I mean, it was fantastic. It really was.
0: And then the little Susie's. These are like little organic Susie's saltines crackers. They're really good. And we had some of the pimento that the store has that we make. And Monica's never had pimento cheese before.
1: My newbie. It was delicious.
0: And then the chicken salad, the world famous chicken salad. So we did have a little second hour snack time going on all through both hours. So what has been your favorite part of this movement? And it is kind of funny, though, real quick. Cali Sober is kind of like an oxymoron.
1: Yeah. Okay.
0: Because for those who don't know, I verified with my daughter a number of shows ago. Remember? We were talking about it. And Cali Sober is basically not alcohol. But, and it's because California was, were they the first to legalize weed? Is that why it's Cali
1: along that sober? Terms, yeah.
0: It has something to do with California and the hippie.
1: So it's California Sober. The best way I describe to people is you don't really partake in alcohol, whether that's for all time or that night. You can be Cali Sober for the night, but you don't do alcohol and you don't do hard drugs.
0: Right.
1: I like plant-based drugs. I like legal natural drugs.
0: Plant-based drugs.
1: I just don't do alcohol or hard drugs. And
0: okay,
1: then
0: now cocaine is a plant-based drug. We don't like that one.
1: I'm not in my 20s anymore. I digress.
0: But anyway, but no, the healthier.
1: It's more
0: the
1: healthier just a holistic.
0: Because I mean, really, cocaine is not a straight from a plant. It's cut and
1: who knows what's in that
0: chemically
1: stuff these days.
0: Added and whatever
1: Those
0: else.
1: Poor
0: so
1: kids.
0: I was totally
1: you can't just
0: joking.
1: Experiment anymore.
0: Well, you know, I know someone.
2: No one can tell where the show's going to go.
0: Well, I mean, I had to clarify. I mean, there are other plant-based drugs that are pretty hard.
1: Promote legal wellness.
0: Things
1: oriented.
0: That are just from the plant into the drink.
1: Yes, and it goes back to that term vice wellness.
0: Yes.
1: Okay.
0: Yeah. How do
1: they
0: extract the THC out of the plant into the drink? Do you know that? Oh my God! Did I just stump the queen?
1: No, you did. This is kind of what a big. Loophole is in the whole hemp and THC world. So the main difference between hemp and cannabis is how they extract their THC.
0: Okay.
1: So the cannabis plant, which would be at the dispensary, get the medical card, is much juicier in THC. It's much easier to extract the THC out of the plant, which is kind of just heat, press it.
0: Yeah.
1: They do cold presses. There's different ways to like press it out. Now, what made these drinks legal and these edible legal is that they're getting the THC from the hemp plant, which is in the same family, which has all the cannabinoids. So it is more juicier in CBD, CBN, CBG, and very trace amounts of THC.
0: Mm-hmm.
1: So if you get enough hemp by dry weight, you can extract the THC out of there. That is the cleanest way these drinks or edibles are being made. Now, what a lot of folks are doing is extracting the CBD, and then they're putting it in a tank with solvents and chemicals and converting it to THC with unknown byproducts, unknown. It's derived THC. And so that, unfortunately, is what's in a lot of these products that are out to market because it's cheaper to do it that way. So it's not necessarily like you stepped on anything. It's just... no one really wants to say that publicly.
0: Okay.
1: And that's a lot of what's going on with the debate because they want to protect chemically converted THC at the expense of our farmers growing hemp. And so there's a lot of debate going on with that right now.
0: Well, I did not mean to open a can of worms.
1: I didn't mean to get too political. I literally wrote down, don't get political today, Monica.
0: Well, you know, I mean, everything these days now, whether you want it to be or not, is political one way or the other. It's kind of crazy. But so what has been your favorite part of being involved in this whole movement?
1: On a personal note, it is how I've come into myself. I have really learned to just embrace everything about me and the good, the bad, and just live a fulfilling life. I feel like before I was doing a lot of masking and trying to fit in and just surviving. And for me, this has really opened up just a lot of opportunities and just made me really comfortable in my own skin. And I love that for me personally. On the other note, being in the shop, opening the shop, talking so openly like I have about my struggles and why I had to do this change. And then being willing to be the face of cannabis, because especially in the South, especially in Jefferson Parish, there's still a lot of stigma around it. Some folks can still lose their jobs for saying it. They could potentially lose social standing. And
0: isn't that kind of crazy?
1: Because think about
0: some of the stuff that people do, like that, that people don't know about. And then those are usually the most judgy people, the people who are doing way worse things.
1: Exactly. Exactly. And by doing this, I didn't have a job I was going to get fired from. And being all the healing that I'd done and getting so comfortable in my own skin, it didn't bother me if people talked about me or if people said something. And so I really felt like I needed to use that privilege and that to really push this forward. And that's come back tenfold because the amount of people that come into the store and just thank us for opening it, thank us for doing that, share their struggles and how this has helped them too. I've had so many like women that have older kids that have said, I wish I would have done this when my kids are younger. I wish I would have done this, or it's helping me with this. And younger moms, and just the way we're hearing everyone are kind of getting to how I was feeling, you know, it's making that impact. Even if it's 10 people, it's so meaningful because I want everyone to find this peace and this tranquility and happiness in their day to day.
0: What, all right, hold on. I think we have our last break coming up. All right, we're going to go to our last break before I ask any other questions, and then we'll roll out with the rest of the show. All right, we will be back.
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0: Okay, we are back for the last segment with Monica. So, what were we just talking about? Oh, well.
1: Off air or on air?
0: We're talking about all kinds of stuff. So do you really, do you see, I know there's been a lot of talk about November. So what are your feelings on November? Do you think it's going to be postponed again?
1: Well, it did officially, as of yesterday, get postponed to December. There's a pending ban on 50% of what I sell. So the THC drinks, the low-dose edibles. There was a ban that went in that was supposed to go into effect November 12th. They just extended it officially yesterday, as long as Trump signs it, that it will extend 29 more days. And not to sound too flippant with it, but the industry's up to the highest bidder. Mm-hmm. So they're just auctioning off parts of the industry of who's going to get what. So I've always said from day one, I see it mimicking what Louisiana did. I mean, you don't have Sazerac based out of New Orleans, our medical, the way it's set up. And so I do envision 5-milligram drinks staying nationally mandated through the 3-tier system. What I worry about for small businesses around the country.
0: All right, so real quick, for the 3-tier system, for people don't understand what that is, that's production, distributor.
1: Yes.
0: I mean, production.
1: There's brand, supplier.
0: Right.
1: And then there's the distributor, the middleman.
0: And then retail.
1: And then retailer. So let's say I were to make a THC beverage today. Mm-hmm. I could not come sell it directly to you through the 3-tier system. Yeah. It has to go through
0: a distributor.
1: And then technicalities are you're not supposed to be able to cross tiers. So if you're tier one, you can't be a distributor. They're not supposed to touch.
0: That's why one of the big liquor companies sold and went into just production and distribution.
1: Yes. There are some grandfathered in clauses and tied houses.
0: Retail.
1: Yeah, but, tied houses. There's a lot of interesting aspects to it. Again, how much you have to bid and envelopes and all the good things, right? Mm-hmm. The things that make America, America.
0: Yeah, right.
1: So that is kind of what I fear is that, for example, for my store, if they cut edibles, which to me is just insane that you can say a 5-milligram beverage sold through a liquor distributor is safe, but a 5-milligram gummy is not.
0: Yeah.
1: And that's 30% of our revenue. So will our store exist if they cut out edibles? Our state already got rid of flower, but in other states like Texas and in Florida, they sell a lot of hemp flower. Mm-hmm. That's the highest grossing margin item for farmers. Mm-hmm. And so if they take away edibles and they take away flower and they keep converted CBD to THC safe, a lot of our farmers are going to go under. But the alcohol lobby is so powerful that's kind of what they're pushing through. So it'll be great for the big distributors, the heavily invested, funded, select few beverage brands and bigger retailers, but small businesses across the country, farmers, independents, they're really going to be the ones hurting, with purchasing power. It's huge.
0: Yeah.
1: And that is, unfortunately, it's going to go favor those with higher purchasing power.
0: Yeah. So that's what is so frustrating and sucks about it all.
1: Yes.
0: So, and that's in everything.
1: Yeah.
0: You know?
1: Yeah.
0: I mean, we've had kind of issues with not any kind of alcohol but other products that are popular mainstream products that because we're not 75 stores or we're not Walmart, they'll pull our merchandiser and send it to one of those stores. Well, I need to sell those items too.
1: Yeah.
0: And then it upsets my customers because they can't find the thing that they used to find. And Mr. Big Business doesn't care, but because we're just one little store, but our one little store does sell a good bit of stuff for one little store.
1: It just feels like everything's getting less about the consumer, less about the customer, less about the businesses, and all being managed from a spreadsheet to extract as much as they can. Mm-hmm. And it's frustrating being on the other end of that.
0: I agree. It is. So, what do you want to leave everybody with for these last couple minutes? What do you want the listeners to take from our conversation today, other than the great pub crawl going on September 18th?
1: Join the New Orleans Day Drinking Club.
0: The NODDC.
1: I'm not trying to get you high and on drugs. That is the number one thing. I, in full transparency, very rarely get high. Mm-hmm. I think a lot of people had the assumption that I was just high all the time as Callie's sober mom, and that could not be further from the truth. The mission
0: you
1: is...
0: You couldn't be high all the time and do all the stuff you do and yell at three kids
1: constantly. I got three
0: kids.
1: High all
0: the time,
1: I got three businesses. I'm doing content. Now, I will say Friday nights are my night, so I have a couple drinks on Friday nights. I get a little what they would call high, and I watch movies with my kids, and we have the best night ever. But the mission is all about harm reduction and more holistic wellness. I want to enjoy every aspect of my life, and I don't want to be tied to a bottle. I don't want to be tied to pharmaceuticals. I want to live the best life I can while I'm here, and that's what our mission is, to help other people do, whatever that looks like for them.
0: Well, that's good. That sounds like a good mission. And we are here to help you carry
2: it
0: through.
2: I have a question for you. We kind of talked about this off the air. Are there bars and restaurants that are selling your products yet?
1: There are. And thank you for bringing that up, because this is another big mission of mine. We talked about Louisiana being Louisiana. And in 2024, Louisiana blocked 97% of bars and restaurants from selling THC drinks by an arbitrary date. So our fourth largest employer, alcohol sales are down, and this is the largest growing drink segment across the country. They're blocked from selling, and it is hurting our bars and restaurants. So while we deal with the politics of that, kava and functional mushrooms are an absolutely amazing revenue alternative for them that people are drinking and we're normalizing. So that is what a lot of my time day to day is spent doing, is meeting with the bars and restaurants to get these options in. And so we do have spots around the city that carry them. And then we service the bars and restaurants that can do the THC drinks as well. We're working on getting a map on our website where we can pinpoint who's carrying what of our items.
0: There you go. And then we will put all of your information, the website and everything, on my podcast page.
1: Thank you.
0: And you just keep fighting the good fight, woman.
1: Thanks for having me. I got to say, this is one of the most fun things I've done in this journey and adventure. And this is what makes it all worthwhile.
0: Awesome.
1: So thank you.
0: Well, good. Well, thank you for coming down with me today. So we're going to wrap up for today. So the message today was, eat from the triangle, don't try to cut everything out, and maybe bring in a little bit of, if you haven't tried the drinks, you're not going to drink one and end up loop-de-loop really, honestly, you're not.
1: Not one of ours. Don't order one off the internet, because you
0: never know. That's a whole different story. That's a whole different story. But no, they're mild. They're not exactly like what Monica said. They're not to get you all screwed up. They're to take the edge off. And it is better than alcohol in a lot of ways, because that just the health benefits alone, not processing the ethanol, that's like gas you put in your car.
1: Yeah, so it is. At the end of the day, that's exactly what it is.
0: And then, so real quick, just yes or no, we only have a couple more minutes left, but since I touched on it with the other lady, the liver.
1: Yes.
0: There's not a real negative.
1: Kava does process through the liver. Mm-hmm. There are studies out with it. A lot of it is proven to be, there were sub ingredients in it. But overall, I would say treat kava like you would alcohol.
0: Okay.
1: In the sense of the same processing.
0: So in moderation?
1: Yeah, through the liver. Okay. It doesn't trigger the same dopamine reward system that alcohol does. Mm-hmm. So it doesn't make you crave more and more and more.
0: Right.
1: So naturally,
0: so like you're going to start needing a little more, and then you'll take down later.
1: Yeah.
0: So.
1: But just like alcohol, there could be liver concerns with it. So do your research, talk to your doctor.
0: Yeah.
1: And then with the THC, I know with the edibles, it interacts with an enzyme in the liver, but nothing to the concern of...
0: Nothing like alcohol.
1: Nothing that we need
0: to... You're not breaking down gasoline.
1: Yeah.
0: Okay.
1: Yeah.
0: All right. Well, we got to go.
1: Okay. Bye. Bye. Bye.
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10: Breaking news this hour at Town Hall. I'm Bob Agnew in Washington. The House has passed a bill aimed at blocking federal funds to colleges that boycott Israel. Democrats came up short in their bid to block that bill. The details from correspondent Bernie Bennett.
11: All but 33 left-wing lawmakers voted to block the measure, which would, quote, prohibit an institution that participates in a non-expressive commercial boycott of Israel from getting government funding. It would also force universities that do get federal funds to affirm their students, quote, are not unreasonably obstructed from studying abroad in Israel. The measure passed 237 to 169, with all but two Republicans voting in favor. House Minority Leader Hakeem Jeffries and his top deputies were among the 167 Democrats to vote no, alongside Republicans Thomas Massie of Kentucky and Warren Davidson of Ohio. Bernie Bennett, Washington.
10: Two people are dead in addition to the gunman in a mass shooting at a Minneapolis apartment building. The 911 call of shots fired came at around 4:30 yesterday afternoon. Five people wounded, including two Minneapolis police officers who are recovering in the hospital. Just how big of a deal is that oil deal the administration has hammered out with Venezuela?
12: It will be run through a company called North American Blue Energy Partners, and that will be the principal partner with which the United States will be working. There's a lot of work that needs doing before this giant accord between Washington and Caracas can actually start to bear fruit. Of course, President Trump says that he believes it will start working within 2 to 3 years. Energy experts that we've heard from have said that it's more like a decade before there'll be any real fruit felt from these accords.
10: That is the BBC's Will Grant reporting. Investors appear to be happy today on Wall Street. Right now, the Dow Jones Industrial Average is up by 614 points. A couple hours from the close, it is the NASDAQ up by 409. More on these stories at townhall.com.
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10: It's no longer just the stuff of science fiction books and movies. Uber and a British tech company, Wave, have launched their own robo-taxi service in London. 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
14: With three Ford Mustang Mach E vehicles equipped with Waves features, Londoners can now use the autonomous driving technology already available in many US cities. 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Safraz Maredia, Uber's head of autonomous mobility, tells the AP Uber customers won't be able to specifically request a robo-taxi.
15: So if you as a rider are matched with a Wave vehicle, if there's one nearby that's available, then you can choose to take that ride. Or if you prefer a human-driven ride, like a normal Uber, then you can also decline that, and then we'll match you with the human driver.
14: I'm Charles de Ledesma.
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16: Two scattered showers and thunderstorms around the area for the afternoon today. Tomorrow will be a lot more activity expected across southeast Louisiana. First, starting up in the morning and migrating inland through the metro New Orleans area will be a batch and or a new batch redeveloping as the day wears on, keeping the high temperatures mostly in the upper 80s. On into the evening, scattered activity beginning to diminish, and then Saturday, Sunday, Labor Day, Monday, highs each day lower 90s. Each day has that 30-40% for daily thunderstorms and showers.
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0: by Marianne Fitzmaurice. I would love it if you called and told me anything at all about food, where you've been, what you've been eating, whether it was at home or someplace else, be it a fine dining restaurant, a casual place, hip place, whatever. I would love it because that's what we do here. We've been doing it for 38 years. And there is no reason to stop doing it. We're obsessed with food here. It's our identity. I like that word, identity. Anyway, 556-9696 is the number. I want to say first that I am across the lake and have been over here all day, and I passed by the pile of rubble that used to be Andrea's, and it made me very sad. I couldn't help but think of the many, many, many meals my family has had there. One of the first dates I had with Tom was there. And we had, the last time we went to Andrea's, it was to honor Tom on the anniversary of his beginning of his career in 1972. 50 years later, we gathered at Andrea's before it closed. I mean, it had already been sold. And we gathered there to honor Tom and his life's work. And that was the last memory that I will have of Andrea's. The first memory goes back to when Tom and I were dating. Excuse me. I remember what I wore. I remember where we sat. I remember how excited Tom was about introducing me to this favorite place of his. It was, I think, the table that became our family's table. It was right up against the wall. Once you got into the back dining room, it was right there at the cusp of that area. We had many meals at that table. We had many meals at other tables, too. But I have lots of memories of Andrea's, Eat Clubs, just all kinds of things. Anyway, if you would like to share memories of Andrea's, I think that it was terrific in its early days and over the years had morphed into something much less so. But it was still a very big part of this show and still a very big part of our lives, and it leaves a void on the food show. I think the guy who bought it is adorable. Excuse me, he's adorable. He is a dentist, and he is putting up a pediatric dentistry office there. It is prime real estate. Has always been prime real estate. And I just wish that it could have gone differently, because that building and that site has always been, since the 80s, and I don't know if ATN built it. That was before my time paying in any attention to restaurant matters. But I believe the building dates to the 80s and was ATN before Andrea made it Andrea's. But I believe that site is pretty hallowed ground. It's like the original fine dining Metairie restaurant location. Now, there are other places of fine dining in Metairie now, for sure. Desi Vegas, for one, Austin's for another, Filippo. I'm trying to think of anything on that level. I mean, there's Fausto's, which I think of more of as a neighborhood place. Speaking of which, I went to Theories today, and I will talk more about that after the first break, but I want to finish on Andrea. I talked to Andrea yesterday. And needless to say, he was heartbroken. But he did tell me that the dentist who bought it called him for a final run-through if he wanted to go through it again. And I thought that was a very sweet thing to offer to Andrea. And he was able to get certain things that were still there, like his espresso maker was still there. And he picked up all the things that had any meaning at all and brought them back to his house before the bulldozers came. So it was a lovely gesture on the part of the dentist. And that is the end of an era. So anyway, if you have anything to say about that, I would love to hear it. We can share our thoughts about it. Andrea was a very big part of the food show for all of those years. And, you know, everyone knows Andrea. Anyway, 556-9696 is the number. If you would like to contribute anything to that, I would love to hear it. Patty, you know how I've said that I feel compelled to eat another meal on top of one that I want to forget?
1: Yes.
0: That was the case today, although I did not have time to go find one. But I went to Fury for the culinary lunch. I will say this. Had I paid more attention to the culinary offerings at Fury's, because I was going to go to Antoine's, and honestly, I just didn't feel like going into the quarter because I wound up running late. So I thought, well, I'm just going to stay in Metairie, and I remembered that Fury's was one of the ones on the list. So I looked at the lunch menu and did not go into the dinner menu until I was actually at the restaurant. By that time, it was too late. I met my sister, and she was about to walk in. Fury's has never been a favorite of mine. I've always thought it was just not my vibe, let's just say that. And then it was purchased, and they did a light cosmetic renovation, which greatly improved its overall appeal, at least to me, anyway. They whitened the walls. They made it much less dark in there. And the food, I think, has pretty much remained the same. The menu there is really large. It's quite large. And one poor waitress appeared to be doing all of the tables, and there were people in there. It's got an odd footprint in that usually you go into a restaurant, and by the hostess stand, you can at least see the bar. But in this one, you just walk in, somebody yells from the back, seat yourself, and then you seat yourself, and behind a wall is the bar. And it's a pretty decent-sized bar, but you don't know that there is a bar unless you peek around that curve. All that said, today's Fury's is far improved over yesterday's Fury's in terms of overall appearance and environment. I've always said that I think Fury's had a great stuffed crab. I did not have one today. You do have the option, fortunately, of getting it the old-fashioned way where it is broiled rather than deep-fried, but you can also get it deep-fried. So at least they are keeping that practice safe. Anyway, I will tell you more about lunch, the culinary lunch at Fury's, when we come back. Stay with us.
2: 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Celebrating 25 years. When you're awake, the things you think come from the dreams you dream. Thought has wings, and lots of things are never what they seem.
0: Okie dokie, 556-9696 the number. There is a large menu at Fury's, and it was such a large menu that I didn't really even look at it as well as I should. I mean, I was there for the culinary, but my sister was there just to meet for lunch. So she had the option of doing something else, because frankly, the culinary was not, I won't say it was not all that enticing, but it was not all that enticing to me anyway, because one of the dishes was red fish, and I don't eat red fish. The other was something that they call Parmesan. And they make that a plural. And apparently, it is essentially any protein done in the Parmesan style. So it is panade in some way. It is covered with red sauce. And then there's melted cheese on top of that, and it is served with angel hair pasta. Now, I never eat chicken parm or veal parm or any of those things because it is actually not something that I like all that well. But for some reason, and maybe just because I talked myself into it, I had some image that this was a baked casserole, i.e. the angel hair pasta was tossed in a red sauce and the panade items were integrated, and I don't know why I thought this, and then there was a healthy dose of cheese covering the whole thing, preferably crusty like my mac and cheese, and that all would be wonderful if I got that. That is not what happened. So when my sister arrived, she was puzzled about the choices for the culinary. And I told her, you know, here's this lunch special menu and here's the rest of the menu. And she was just kind of busy talking. So I had to redirect her back to the lunch specials because there were some good lunch specials on there. And it was less overwhelming than the entire menu. And she mentioned somewhere at the end how much she loved the almondine preparation, who doesn't? And I told her that she could have gotten some trout almondine, and she said, well, I didn't see it. And I said, well, you didn't look at the regular menu. So she ordered a fried catfish with crawfish cream sauce over it, and it was served with fries or rice. So she got that. I wanted something I saw on the menu that is part of like a combo deal, potato soup, but they were out of potato soup, and I didn't feel like eating gumbo. So I just got the culinary, and my culinary choices were the house salad with blue cheese dressing. All their dressings are made in-house. It was a basic iceberg lettuce a pile of iceberg lettuce. It had a couple of great tomato halves, and then it was drenched in the blue cheese dressing that we ordered. And then the entrees came, and the fried catfish and the crawfish cream sauce with the rice was something that my sister got. So she started eating that. About halfway through, she goes, you know what, I don't like this. I said, well, don't eat it. You don't have to eat any more of it. I tasted the crawfish sauce with a couple of crawfish, and I thought it was fine. But I don't eat fried catfish, and she does, but she did not care for it. So that was too bad. And then I had the parm, which they pluralized as a Parmesan part of the menu. And it was a separate plate of angel hair pasta with some bright marinara. And then the parm was basically chicken parm. It was two pieces of chicken, panaged, drenched in the sauce with two rounds of provolone melted on top of it. The sauce was fine. I mean, I didn't love it, and I didn't dislike it. It was fine. It was a fresh sauce. It had a bright color to it. It had a nice flavor, and I liked it well enough. The angel hair pasta was cooked absolutely fine, not mushy in any way. That's my problem usually with angel hair pasta, but this was also fine. The chicken was quite tender, actually. I thought it was pretty good. And the overall parm aspect of it, like I said, is not something I usually go for. So to say I didn't like it is not really fair to them because it's not something that I would normally get. But I did like it. I thought it was fine. But fine is about the best I could come up with for the entire set of offerings on the table. And I wish I had gone into town and gone through the trouble of going to Antoine's because I know that I would have liked it better. If you've been to Fury's since the new owners took over, do you go very often? And if so, what do you get there and how do you like it? If you go often, then I would imagine that you like it pretty well. I know that they have their fried chicken. Actually, I don't know if I saw the fried chicken on the menu. But I know that in the old days, when Tom was advertising for Fury's, he always talked about how delicious the fried chicken was, and somehow or another they would drop off, and they knew that they dropped off because people weren't coming in to ask about the fried chicken. So that was a tremendously successful advertising campaign, and that went on until they sold it. And actually, that's not true. It went on until we left the old place. And I think that's when it ended. But so maybe they took the fried chicken off the menu. I did not look for it because, like I said, I looked over the menu fairly quickly. I was actually looking for any kind of appetizer to nibble on while I waited for my sister to come because she was behind me. And I didn't want to get fried anything, so I was thinking about getting a single soft-shell crab. And the waitress, I've had an interesting bunch of experiences today with servers and employees in restaurants who follow the rules to the T without making any inquiries that would increase their sales. And that seems a pity for management, but, oh well. So I asked if I could have just a stuffed crab, a single stuffed crab, and she said, no, it comes on a plate with fries, and so we don't sell it that way. And I said, okay, well, I'm sure, I would have paid, $15 for a single soft-shell crab. But we didn't pursue it at all. And then later, and then I looked at the rest of the menu, and I that's when I asked for the potato soup. And I just couldn't find anything else that I felt I would be able to get as a single item without fries that I wasn't going to eat and house salad that I wasn't going to eat. So I just, let it go and went with what we had. And then the next, so I went in search of another meal to mitigate that one. And I went, today is National Barbecue Baby Back Ribs Day, which is an increasingly hard to find on the verge of extinction dish. I mean, you can certainly buy it at the supermarket, but I'm talking about in restaurants. It is virtually impossible to find baby back ribs now. Houston's is the only one serving the baby back ribs, which they made famous, so famous that the Boulevard kept it, and other people emulate it, but no barbecue place is serving baby back ribs. They have all gone to St. Louis ribs. I mean, St. Louis ribs are meatier, for sure, but I have to say, I am back to preferring baby back ribs. So I called over to Blue Oak, and they serve St. Louis ribs. And then I wound up going to calling Houston to order some baby back ribs to take home. And let's see, the guy that answered the phone told me that you can only order online, and you can only do it for a certain number of hours, and then you can order on the phone, but you can only order on the phone from noon to 2. Anyway, there was like a list of things that would allow me to order the 30-some-odd dollar barbecue ribs with two sides that the restaurant did not get because I was driving. I wasn't going to pull over.

0: get online, make the order. It wasn't the proper time to call and take the order. And I think I said somebody to come in and place the order and wait for it. And he said, no, we don't do that either. You have to really pretty much order online. And I said, okay. So they did not get that amount of the plate. Now, maybe they, you know, obviously Houston does very well. They don't need that. But I just feel like if you're there answering the phone and someone is ready to purchase something but is not able to purchase it according to the rules that you have set in place, you could still make a sale. So maybe you should ask the manager or something. And I don't know, maybe the rules are so steadfast that manager would get in trouble or something, but it just feels like there isn't a lot of effort put into making sales. And I get it, because most of the people who are doing those kind of jobs are just clocking in, but it's a loss of revenue, and I don't know, that's disturbing to me. 556-9696 is the number. I would love it if you called and told me anything having to do with food. We are coming up on the news from Louisiana Radio Network. I would appreciate it if you called and told me food, what you had, where you had it, anything at all. I'd love to talk about baby back ribs, and I'd love to talk about Andrea's if you are so inclined, because, like I said, it's a big part of this show. And it would be nice to do some reminiscing if you would like to do that. 556-9696 is the number. I would like to talk about baby back ribs, too. Baby back ribs are, to me, better. I like them. I like them much better than St. Louis ribs. I know there's more meat on St. Louis ribs, but the baby back ribs are better, in my view. Obviously, that is a minority view because it's very hard to find baby back ribs now. So maybe you do agree or don't agree about baby back ribs, but if you have anything to say about them, I would like that as well. And really anything that you have to say. I assume that some of you are going to brave the culinaries that are going forward, but we'll talk the end of the news.
1: Louisiana Radio Network, I'm Andrew Greenstein. The SEC files a federal lawsuit against LSU coach Lane Kiffin, athletic director Virg Osbury, and president Wade Roos, alleging that they waged a coordinated campaign to recruit former NFL players. It was filed during a hearing in a Louisiana state court to determine whether 42 former college athletes can return for a fifth season. Attorney General Liz Merle filed an amicus brief supporting the players last night.
2: This was a bait and switch, and it was unfair to them, and they deserve a forum where they can have a fair hearing about how they are being treated by the NCAA and by the SEC.
1: All this as LSU gets set to take on Clemson in the real Death Valley Saturday evening. LSU Sports Information Director Michael Bonnet says it'll be quite the Baton Rouge initiation for Kiffin, who was undoubtedly impressed with the turnout last Saturday during the team's game day dress rehearsal.
3: Lane told me when he first got to USC, they didn't do any sort of march to the stadium. And that crowd that we walked down Victory Hill with on Saturday was bigger than any crowd we ever had at USC.
1: LRN.
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1: I won't dance, don't ask me. I won't dance, don't ask me. I won't dance, madame, with you.
2: Alrighty, 556-9696 is the number. I'd love it if you called and told me anything about food. Don't talk about baby back ribs. I cannot believe, even for the lack of calls, that is unfortunately customary here. I cannot believe over the last 35 years, there is no one that would like to share a memory of Andreas. That blows my mind. 556-9696 is the number. I am trying to think of some other ones that we had, but the ones that I mentioned are the ones that stick out. It's kind of like bookends for me personally. My first experience at Andrea's was, I think, my second date with Tom. And my last experience at Andrea's was also his last experience. And I was sent some pictures by someone yesterday, and it was photos from that last event, and it was bittersweet. Because I don't like to look at pictures of Tom in the last years. I don't like to remember him that way, but he looked happy, and that was good. 556-9696. I hope Darren is listening, because I would like Darren to call me about Blue Oak Barbecue. There's a guy on Instagram who is so wholesome looking. He appears to be the owner, and I don't know that I've ever met the owner in person. He might just be their Instagram guy, but he looks like your next-door neighbor dad. And I just don't figure that the owner of Blue Oak is that guy. But maybe he is. I mean, I don't know. Darren's been to Blue Oak enough that he's probably met the owner. Is that the owner? Do you know who I'm talking about? It's an Instagram. He's like a little Instagram star about Blue Oak, and he does a post every day. And he's cute as can be. And I feel like he's also younger than I would expect him to be. But I have become intrigued by this guy and his Instagram post, and am wondering who he is. You don't want to call? And you do know the answer to that, you can email me, tom@nomenu.com. I have an astonishing amount of information that I receive from people who do not want to go on the air, but want to answer the question that I ask when I'm begging for calls. I got one last night, which was kind of interesting. This guy emails me all the time, and I really look forward to his emails, except when I click on a link and it messes up something in my computer. It's not like an intentional thing. And for some reason, my computer does not like Apple News. So he's not sending me Apple News stories anymore, but his stuff is really interesting. So we were talking about Littlewood yesterday, and I am somewhat familiar with Littlewood and its place in New Orleans, and its historic place in New Orleans. And then he brought up, Patty, you might know something about this. He brought up a place called Milneburg. Do you know anything about Milneburg?
3: No, I don't.
2: Well, I don't know the origins, but I believe it goes back like maybe even to the 1800s. I'm not reading it, so I will read it when I get home. Because I thought it was interesting enough to read on the air. But apparently, and it's kind of curious that the photograph is an aerial, if it goes back that far, but of course there were aerial contraptions to take people up to take pictures in 1905. But he said that there was, at the end of the lake, there was a big settlement of, I guess, I don't even know if he called them camps. They were properties, and they apparently, it was one of those public domain things where they wiped it all out in order to create the seawall or the levees or something. I'll have to refresh my memory and read it right off the page because I thought it was interesting. But he said that Littlewood was at the tail end of this Milneburg place. And then, of course, Littlewood was wiped out with Katrina. But I knew nothing about this, and I don't know if he just knew that or if he was looking up Littlewood. I mean, I'm flattered that anyone would be motivated to do that after the show. I'm also frustrated that you would be motivated to do that, but not enough to pick up the phone and call. So, on that note, I'll say 556-9696. I called over to Middendorf. See if we could get Horst Pfeiffer on to talk about Bettine Frenzy, but they are in Germany. They go for, I don't know, like a month or more in Germany every year, and I didn't realize it was this time of the year, but that's where they are. So hopefully he will come back before Fettuccine Frenzy is over, but just thinking about Fettuccine Frenzy also fills me with memories about periods of this show, and it makes me want to go have some Fettuccine. I mean, I'm not ever in need of being talked into Fettuccine, but I'm thinking I might even go to the Fettuccine Center. 556-9696 is the number. I would do an edible dictionary word, but that requires reading and I'm driving, so can't do that. The Old Kitchen of Sage says, from beginner to professional, no two barbecue cooks agree on what constitutes real barbecue. Well, I know what isn't barbecue, and there's a lot of stuff being passed off as barbecue that isn't barbecue. But as a barbecue fanatic, I love that barbecue is as available as it is now and is as good as it is now, although, as I said before, I have come off my barbecue high horse and I'm looking more in the normal barbecue before craft barbecue phase where I can just get a nice pile of meat, well done, very well, excellently, cooked. But,
3: Marianne, you have Darren and Ed holding.
2: Darren, yes, Darren, if you can hold for a minute. I don't know Ed. He's probably, you know, Darren and I get to talking and we do a lot of reminiscing. So let's go to Ed first. Ed, come on in.
4: Hey, Marianne, could you tell me, I think it was a year or so ago, that there's a place off of Jefferson Highway that's like a commissary kitchen, you know, that sells, you know, pre-made food?
2: Pre-made what?
4: Food. Like they sell bags of... What I'm looking for is somebody that I can buy, like, a bag of Alfredo sauce from?
2: A bag of Alfredo sauce.
4: Oh, I mean, the whole
2: are
4: thing.
2: Are you talking, are you, I'm not sure if this is a crank call or not, so let me just investigate this. I don't want to be rude. Are you talking about people like Mr. Mudbug or the guy who is actually off Jefferson Highway? I don't know the name of the street. It's right off Jefferson Highway and right off Clearview. And it's Pete Davidson, I believe, who has the Crawfish Monica. So if that's what you are seriously talking about, then yes, but I don't know. I'm trying to think of the name of it. I will have to look it up. If you looked up Crawfish Monica, you could probably figure out where to get Crawfish Monica. And if you are just pulling my leg, then hang up. I'm sorry.
4: No, I'm not pulling my leg. I mean, it's ridiculous to go to a restaurant and say that you want to get an Alfredo dish, you know, and it's $25, you know, just for the dish. And
2: well, I can tell you how to make some. I'll tell you how to make it. Just take your skillet and rub some raw garlic around the edges. Make sure you have like a layer of that. And then you put butter in the skillet. And then you put cream in the skillet. And you let the cream start to bubble. And then you add a whole bunch of Parmesan cheese. And then you stir that and put your pasta in. I mean, it's super simple.
4: Okay,
2: there are Alfredo recipes all over the internet, as there are recipes for everything. It's like so simple. You're right. It's absurd to go spend $25 for it, but the purpose of going to dinner is to be with other people. So if you are with other people, then it's okay. But I sure wouldn't go pick up Alfredo somewhere. It would have to be pretty darn great Alfredo for that.
4: Right. Okay.
2: But there's recipes for Alfredo everywhere. Just, you know, type it into your computer and or your smartphone, and you will come up. I'll bet you Ina Garten has a great Alfredo, or Martha Stewart. I usually go there first.
4: Okay. All right.
2: Okay.
4: Thanks a lot. Appreciate
2: right,
4: that.
2: Okay. Bye bye. All right. Let's go to. All right. Let's take a break, and then we'll go to Darren. Sorry, Darren. We'll be back after this.
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5: I'll take Manhattan, the Bronx, and Staten Island, too.
2: Okie dokie. Darren, are you still there? My apologies.
6: Hey, oh, it's not a problem. You know, if the previous caller, the gentleman, really doesn't want to make it, I think you can buy Alfredo. I think Rayo's makes an Alfredo.
2: Yeah.
6: Which, I mean, knowing that the marinara is good, I mean, you could probably go to Rouse's,
2: yeah.
6: Dornac's, Zapardo's, and
2: yeah,
6: buy
2: that
6: in the jar.
2: I forgot about that.
6: I mean, that could very well be the case. I think what he was more referring to is, you know, there was a time where I think you could buy some base products from Sysco, like a base gumbo or a base red beans, and maybe that's what he was thinking about. Yeah. Now, if maybe you know somebody who's at Sysco, possibly you can get those things. I mean, I will tell you this, towards the end of my time, when I was working for Drusilla's and the cafe concept in the mall was acquired, we went from making those things from scratch to buying a lot of those bases from Sysco.
2: Yeah. Yep. Look,
6: so,
2: everybody has. The catering company, Pigeon, who used to do, Tom would be so devastated by this, who used to do just catering, they are making unbelievable amounts of things as a commissary kitchen or a ghost kitchen for a lot of people. A lot of people.
6: I mean, and, you know, correct me if I'm wrong, Marianne, Diversified may have done a lot of that.
2: They all do. But these have been around since before. That one just got into the game. But the fact that that one is in the game tells you how much demand there is for it in town. Yep.
6: I mean, I want to say John Foles has a pretty big operation.
2: Oh, he does. He does.
6: With that. Yeah. But at any rate, that might be a thought, you know, especially if that's someone that's single, doesn't want to cook or... But I was calling to tell you, we went last night for the first time to the new Zia.
2: Oh, yeah?
6: And we had a really good experience. It's a great atmosphere. I think it's going to, if it did good business previously tucked away in the mall, I think it's going to absolutely kill it in its new location because it's right there. But we sat by the window, which was nice, and service was good. Food was excellent. We didn't say anything, Marianne. They were a little delayed. It seemed like it took longer than normal, and we wouldn't have said anything. And our server brought out a dessert menu and said, "Hey, I'm so sorry for the lengthy wait. Please select the dessert on us." So we thought that was really nice. We wouldn't have asked for it, and I wouldn't have tipped him any differently. I mean, you know, it's probably just new and going through the growing pains of the new location, and
2: it was a good
6: healthy crowd, and of course, I mean, you cannot go wrong. The Thai ribs are just money every single time.
2: Did you do the two-course menu that they're doing? I didn't. I just did
6: Thai ribs, and then my favorite side there is Paul Perdone's red beans. That's the recipe they use.
2: Yeah.
6: And they're so good. And then I just did a, I know this might sound really vanilla to people, but some places do broccoli really well, and some places are terrible, and they do broccoli really well. They actually do everything really well.
2: I've talked about Zia before. At one time, we could go to Zia every weekend. We did. Because the food was good. It was classic American food, and it was just comfortable. It was comfortable. And then we stopped for some reason. I hardly ever go.
6: Yeah, and you know, I still to this day think they are high on the list with Spin Dip, if that's your jam, with appetizers. I also think their chicken sandwich is the best chicken sandwich you can order.
2: It's original, in terms of like one of the original ones, I'll say that.
6: Yeah, but I mean, it's... we enjoyed it. I just wanted to share with you. It was jam-packed. They had a really good happy hour. And
2: it's like a fried chicken sandwich version of a classic hamburger. It's simple. It's a good bun. It's a good, not too spicy, fried chicken slab. It's got the honey mustard, great dressings, and it's just a good classic sandwich. Yes.
6: Yeah, I mean, it really is. You were speaking about Fury's. I've noticed they have stepped up their game with promoting on social media.
2: Yeah.
6: I don't know who that's going to reach
2: because I don't think anyone in there today, with the possible exception of five of us, would ever go to social media.
6: Well, you know, it's interesting. I mean, Craig is definitely, Scott Craig is definitely just killing it with his social media.
2: Oh, well, he's so cute, you know.
6: But I'm going to tell you, Marianne, and I think I told you this, I now know it is his son, Vincent's son is doing an excellent job with it as well. And he's really good at presenting and kind of articulating. And I just saw a recent social media post where he's showing, like, they redid two rooms in the Metairie location that are absolutely beautiful. And
2: at Vincent's?
6: At Vincent's, yes.
2: Oh, good. Well, that's good.
6: So, but
2: two rooms. Isn't it only two rooms? There's the bar.
6: No, remember they bought like that. They now have that side, like when you park in the parking lot, there's that side location.
2: Yeah. I thought that was just for private parties. Are they using that for a la carte service?
6: Well, no, I think now they kind of, it's maybe subdivided, and so there's a smaller, and then they can open it up and make it the larger.
2: Oh, okay.
6: So, but it's really pretty. I mean, based on the video that I saw. But at any rate, we're heading tomorrow to Houston, and I know it's a chain, but we're going to go to Papa C's on Saturday night. And we like Papa Cedars, so I mean, I guess
2: I love Papa Cedars. I absolutely love Papa Cedars. My daughter will be really jealous when I tell her you're going there.
6: Oh yeah, I mean. We're talking about how, you know, we love Zia, which is really a New Orleans or a Louisiana chain. Well, that's what Papa Cedars is to Texas. So
2: absolutely.
6: Yep.
2: I love this. What she likes about it is the smoked tomato salsa.
6: Oh, I love it. And it's warm.
2: And the super thin, paper thin, crispy, salty tortilla chip. And,
6: I love it.
2: I have been known to pick up salsa and chips if I'm in the area and bring it to her because that's how much she loves it.
6: Yep, so I love it.
2: I'll tell her that. What?
6: The salsa is warm. I love it. Love it, love it.
2: Smoked and warm and just fabulous. I mean, that is a fabulous salsa and chips for sure. All right.
6: So, well have a good weekend.
2: Very much appreciate the call, as always.
6: Talk to you soon. Bye-bye.
2: Hi. 556-9696 is the number. I will be doing the rest of the show now that I'm home from home on the computer the regular way. But we will finish up here since we're so close to the edge. I will just finish talking to myself, I guess. Anyway, let's see. I will go and now I can do a little reading from the almanac. And it is too long for me to read about. No, maybe not. It is National Barbecue Baby Back Ribs Day. Baby backs are, as the name implies, the small ribs that come from the rear of the spinal column. They contain a higher proportion of meat to bone than spare ribs or St. Louis style ribs. They're also not as fatty. This is why maybe that's why I like St. Louis ribs, because they're fatty. This is why baby back ribs are controversial. Some people like them better than spare ribs, and some say they're inferior, but they're looking for different qualities. Baby backs can be cooked many ways. You can bake them in the oven, preferably wrapped with aluminum foil in the early stages, grill them, barbecue them, or smoke them. Or combine two techniques. Start their cooking in the oven, then finishing them on a hot charcoal grill. Tom says the best way by far is to season the racks with Creole seasoning, then let them smoke for a few hours. Don't let barbecue sauce get anywhere near them until they're finished cooking. The worst way is to boil them, then grill them over a hot fire, which is what most restaurants do. But some people even like those because the meat slides right off the bone. Ribs are a great Labor Day dish. Perfect timing. Oh, the conversation that I had with Tom for so long about are ribs better if they slide off the bone or if you have to pull at them a little. Tom was a firm believer in pulling at them. And I was a Houston's ribs fan where they slid off the bone. And I will say, again, in the later years, I was won over, not by Tom, but just by observation, that Tom was right. The ribs should not be so, not tough, but so attached to the bone that you have to really work it, but it should be something that you have to bite into and not just automatically touch it and slide off the bone. That is a matter of personal preference. My own personal preference, as I said, changed, but just by observation, because and by experiencing different kinds of ribs. I think when the Kraft barbecue came in, I think the sliding off the bones type of ribs went away. And like I said, Kraft barbecue is better. The question is it worth the extra annoyance to procure it? And I have decided and so I may go back to Kraft barbecue, but only every now and then, because generally speaking, I don't think it is. I've had my Kraft barbecue. The love affair is faltering, but only because that Instagram piece that I sent or reposted, or maybe we didn't because we couldn't, but it was about this guy who went in to get some ribs, and they just were howling that he would have the audacity to come in and ask for ribs at 1:30 in the afternoon, because they sell out in the first 15 minutes because they're really full of themselves. Anyway, all right, that is it for this hour. I'm Marianne Fitzmaurice. It's the Food Show on WGSO New Orleans. It is time now for the news from Town Hall. It's 3 o'clock. Stay with us.
7: Breaking news this hour at Town Hall. I'm Bob Agnew in Washington. We may have an idea next week as to how at least one Federal Reserve governor plans to vote on whether or not to raise interest rates.
8: Christopher Waller, an outspoken member of the Federal Reserve's governing board, says whether he'll say yes to an interest rate hike later this month will depend largely on next week's inflation report. The government releases the August inflation numbers on September 11th. Waller says if the numbers show inflation continuing to cool, he'd be willing to keep the Fed's benchmark interest rate unchanged. But he says if inflation comes in hot, he'll consider a rate hike. Several members of the Fed's rate-setting committee have voiced concerns that price increases are too high. Others suggest that inflation is slowly cooling and that higher borrowing costs are not necessary. Donna Water, Washington.
7: A plan by the Environmental Protection Agency could make it harder for the public to learn about and comment on proposed AI data centers.
9: The EPA proposal would eliminate a federal requirement that states notify the public and seek comment before issuing air pollution permits for data centers and other industrial sites. States could still invite public comment, but that would no longer be required as a condition to grant permits. Critics say that could thwart residents from learning about proposed data centers and weighing in before projects are approved and construction begins.
7: That is Bernie Bennett reporting. The high-tech sector doing well on Wall Street. The NASDAQ is up 395 points. Chipmaker NVIDIA expanding its AI reach and will acquire an artificial intelligence platform.
10: NVIDIA is buying artificial intelligence software platform Hugging Face for nearly $13 billion. NVIDIA's CEO Jensen Huang says more than 18 million developers, researchers, and creators use Hugging Face to share models, data sets, and applications. Huang also says Hugging Face will remain an open platform, and developers will choose the models, frameworks, and the computing platforms they want. I'm Marcela Sanchez.
7: More at townhall.com.
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7: A lot of Americans are on the move these days.
13: President Trump is touting a strong summer travel season.
14: In the last 3 months, travelers logged 290 billion miles on American highways. Our national parks welcomed 78 million visitors, all records. And on 11 separate days, more than 3 million travelers flew through the American skies. We're loaded up with planes and loaded up with a lot of happy people.
13: The president was joined by travel industry leaders as the White House marked one of the busiest travel seasons on record. Willie Nelson, Washington.
7: The death toll from the flooding catastrophe in Nepal has risen to just over 1,200, with more than 4,200 people still missing and feared dead. Nepal's foreign ministry says 324 foreign nationals have been rescued. About 590 from 39 countries do remain unaccounted for at this time. 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
15: Any spotty storms showers that I come to tonight, except along the coast where they'll be developing overnight early in the morning, increasing all of southeast Louisiana rain chance tomorrow, upwards to about 60% coverage area, mostly in the 80s. Then we'll start to bring down the chance of scattered storms each day, beginning Saturday, and 30-40% should be the coverage area, Sunday and Labor Day Monday. Each day's high temperatures about the low 90s. Nothing in the tropics that we're concerned with.
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0: Welcome back to hour number two of the food show. I'm Marianne Fitzmaurice. It'd be great if you called and talked about food. We do that. We talk about food every day. Been doing it for 38 years. I just went outside. But it's a little bit warm outside, so I think I will go back inside because it is a little bit cooler. Maybe it'll get a little bit cooler this evening, and I can go outside and sit in the hammock or something as we get into fall. 556-9696 is the number. I would love it if you called and talked about food. Baby back ribs is the topic today, or anything culinary. I was talking about Furies. I would like to know anyone's opinion of Furies. Apparently, Darren goes to Furies. He sounds like he knows the owner. If you are a Furies occasional, but certainly a regular, I would love to hear your thoughts about it. I think that the brief visit that I had today was probably an unfair judgment because of a very large menu. There were only two choices. One I don't eat because I don't care for the fish, and the other that I don't eat because it's just not something that, it's like a messy pile of food. So I probably should not have gone at all. So that's not really fair. But it was interesting to see some other things about it. I'll tell you, everyone's very nice. That's for sure. And it was busy. It was pretty busy, I have to say. 556-9696 is the number. Let's see what else Tom has in his almanac today. Something called saddle, which is a piece of meat from a particular place. And it is, I believe, usually referring to rabbit. Let's see. A cut of meat coming from behind the end of the rib roast and extending back on both sides of the backbone. A saddle can be cut from mammals as small as a rabbit to as large as a cow. The saddle usually includes both tenderloins and sometimes part of all of the sirloin. In smaller animals, it includes everything to the tail. A saddle can be cooked and carved whole for a grand presentation at a large banquet. A saddle of beef or venison is also known, specifically in England, as a baron. I don't ever see the word saddle used on menus except for rabbit. And I don't see rabbit often on menus enough to make any sort of determination about it at all. Because, I don't know, who's got rabbit? Occasionally you'll see rabbit. The unusual thing about what I'm about to say is that the dish I'm referring to is actually the Thursday special at New Orleans Food and Spirits, which is a place that is very casual, delicious, but not fancy food at all. I wouldn't call it polished food because it's comfort food. It's just good kind of home cooking kind of food. The big menu, a lot of dishes. They're all delicious. That's probably the only parm I would eat. They have a Wednesday special of chicken parm, and it is served with an Alfredo and a marinara sauce side by side with the parm on top. And it used to be something that Jude wanted to go get every Wednesday at New Orleans Food and Spirits, and I don't think anyone ate it after Jude left town. But It's really good. But on Thursday, they have rabbit and white beans over at New Orleans Food and Spirits. And that is the only place that I have seen rabbit on a menu in a long time. I don't know of any place else doing that. Now, it's not something I look for, but places that I go tend to be on the higher end of restaurants, and the menu for entrees is usually not that large. So I would have seen it if it was out there. But if you know some place that's serving rabbit, saddle of rabbit, let us know. Maybe there are other people who'd be interested in having it. I know that my daughter's ex would go there just like weekly on Thursday for the rabbit and white beans. I'll have to remind them that it's on in case, they want to go. She loves it too. Deaf dining rule number 250. No smoke, no barbecue. I think that sums it up pretty well. Tom used to be very proud of his smoke ring. And I think that anyone who does barbecue is very proud of their smoke ring. And smoke rings can be really big, in which case it is a mark of excellence, of craft for barbecue. And I used to like when we would do smoked meats on the big green egg. And Tom would inspect it for his smoke ring, and it would always be there, and it would always be great. And I think my favorite thing that Tom ever smoked on that grill, even though he was very proud of his Thanksgiving turkeys, my favorite thing about what he smoked on that grill was a standing rib roast with three bones in it. And it would come off the grill incredibly crusty. And underneath that would be a great smoke ring. And it was divine. And now you can pay. I don't know how much that would be. I'm kind of curious, a little bit curious to go and see what a three-bone rib roast would be in the store right now. Because I can spend $25 for a single beef bone at my current favorite barbecue place, Notorious PIG, which seems astonishing to me. But again, craft barbecue. At least the line moves, and they've got great people working there that are just super, super cute. 556. 9696 is the number. Today in 2002, this is a sad day. McDonald's changed the oil in which it fried potatoes. If you're thinking it's about time, that's not what Tom meant. They shifted from a high trans fat shortening to a combination of corn and soybean oils. This improved the quality of the fries, although they were still much inferior to the fries in the glory years. Back then, they used rendered beef fat for fresh frying potatoes cut on the premises. The quality has gone steadily downhill since then. I'm so glad that some people are going back to beef tallow. I know that Paran's fries everything in beef tallow. Kudos to them. And other people are doing it too. All right, we're going to take a break and be back with more of the food show after this.
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2: I get misty just holding your hand.
0: All righty, 556-9696 is the number. I want to tell you about Angelo Brocato's. Angelo Brocato is a wonderful establishment. It is unique in all of America. I'm going to go out on a limb and say that, even though I have not been to Little Italy's all over America, I've been to a few. I have been to not a lot of places that have the Sicilian culture that we have here, like St. Louis, Chicago. So maybe there is one there. I'll have to ask Scott Craig if he's seen anything like Brocato's in St. Louis, but I know that ours is special. Angelo Brocato has been around since 1905 when the man himself came over here with a wave of Italian immigrants and they settled deep in the quarter. He had two recipes with him, Torroncino, that's the vanilla ice cream, with chips of almond and cinnamon running through it. And the other is lemon ice, as we like to call it, or what they call it over in Italy, granita. They have a lot of great lemons over there. Since then, the menu has expanded exponentially. It is huge now. You can get real Italian gelato made with real Italian flavorings, and they change it seasonally. So there's a lot of cool stuff that you can find just by walking in. Oh, they have this. They also have the best cannoli anywhere. It's made fresh every Wednesday on the cannoli line, small and large size. Filled artfully right in front of you with soft, sweet ricotta and then rolled in pistachios. There's tiramisu, the baba o'rum cake, Italian cheesecake, strudels, turnovers, butter cookies, the little fig cookies you see on the St. Joseph's altar. They have real baked Alaska, slices of baked Alaska, real Italian nougat. Homemade candies. They have the big espresso cappuccino maker in the not center of the room, but in the center behind the cases. You can sit down, pull up a cafe chair at one of those cafe tables like you see in Italy. Soak up the old world atmosphere. Have hopefully treat after treat after treat, because you could really while away an afternoon there. With your espresso or cappuccino. This is Angelo Brocato's. It's our very own iconic place, a real Italian pasticceria right here in New Orleans. They are located a block north of Canal on Carrollton, 214 North Carrollton. They're open every day but Monday. Angelo Brocato's since 1905. 556-9696 is the number. Also want to tell you about Bon-Ton Prime Rib. Bon-Ton Prime Rib is located where the old Bon-Ton Cafe used to be, at the corner of Magazine and Natchez. But you will notice something distinctly different when the complimentary valet opens the front door for you. You will see there's now a glamorous first-class steakhouse with all that that implies. That means that it is first-class steaks. They have a little nod to the old Bon Ton, the Cajun menu. It's got crab cakes, crème au gratin. They have a Cajun steak. They have a whole Cajun fish. And Bon Ton oysters, which are oysters with crabbing on top and melted butter and parmesan on top of that. The sides and desserts are shareable. You can choose from the popcorn casserole, which is what we love. It is like a corn pudding or corn souffle. They have a great broccoli dish, a wonderful spinach dish, cheesy potatoes, crawfish mac and cheese, and crispy Brussels sprouts. I had the baked potato of my life there. It was a loaded baked potato, and I don't know what they do to it, but it is in a class by itself. Tom and I had a butter cake for dessert. It was big enough for four people, but we polished it off just the two of us. It was that good. I usually eat only chocolate desserts, but I was really glad to have that butter cake. I also have a good chocolate dessert at Bon Ton Prime Rib and a wonderful lemon pie. They're open at 5 o'clock every day. This is Bon Ton Prime Rib. You can find out more about them by going to their web address, B as in Bon, T as in Ton, Prime Rib. That's also their Instagram and Facebook address. They are located at the corner of Magazine and Natchez in the CBD. 556-9696 is the number. Words to eat by today from Jane Garvey. an American wine writer. She said, around here, grillin's grillin', and barbecue is, well, sigh, sweat, what dining in heaven's got to be all about. That's the way I feel about barbecue. It's the best. Words to drink beer by, from a British politician named Paul Hawkins. He said, show me a nation whose natural beverage is beer. Oh, you know what? I can't finish that. You'll have to go find it yourself. Go to nomenu.com and look at the almanac if you want to see what the remainder of that was. 5569696 is the number. I'm going to go find that thing that was sent to me. It was about Milneberg. So these were camps, and it's an aerial of a lot of camps and little walkways, I guess. I mean, it's a really interesting picture. There's a lighthouse. Patty, did you ever see that lighthouse?
3: I'm sure I did, but I don't remember.
0: It must be still there. But anyway, it is. It's a place that is, well, the camps were no longer there. So it was the site of one of the most famous restaurants in New Orleans history, that of Lucien Boudreau. He served the author, William Makepeace Thackeray, a bouillabaisse, which he praised. He said, in New Orleans, you can eat a bouillabaisse, the like of which was never eaten in Marseille or Paris. That is pretty high praise. So I don't know when that was, but it was obviously a long time ago. 5569696 is the number. I would love it if you called and said anything at all about food, because this is what we do here. Let's see what else is interesting in Tom's almanac. Today in 1783, the Treaty of Paris was signed by the governments of the United States and Great Britain, making official the results of the Revolutionary War. It was the day Americans sort of went to active sail on their new country and moved in for good. Something else to celebrate with the ribs, hamburgers, and hot dogs this weekend. But I think we're celebrating something else here this weekend. It's Decadence Fest this weekend, isn't it, Patty?
3: Yes, it is.
0: Yeah. Has that started already, or is that?
3: I think it starts Friday. I think it starts tomorrow.
0: So it's Friday through Monday?
3: Yes.
0: Okay. So I was thinking about going to the Pelican Club for their culinary, but it's going to be a little bit crowded.
3: Yeah, I wouldn't do that.
0: Down there in the French Quarter this weekend. Okay. Welsh Rabbit is also in the almanac. It is Welsh Rabbit Day. I will never, ever forget my one and only experience with Welsh Rabbit. It was in a pub in Williamsburg, where the people who work actually, I think, at some point cross over from their own identity to the person that they play every day. It's a little bit disturbing. Have you ever been there, Patty, Williamsburg?
3: No, I don't think so.
0: I think you would definitely remember if you had. It is in Virginia, and it's at the end of the street where the College of William and Mary is. Or I should say College of William and Mary is at the end of the street where Williamsburg main drag is. And that would be a weird place to go to college, I think, because it's a very unusual place. It can be a little bit creepy sometimes. But anyway, there's a lot of people on the street, in the pubs, and the shops, and they are dressed in period garb. And, you know, Patrick Henry will strike out and do a speech you know, give me liberty or give me death. And all of the players from back then are dressed in costume. And these are actors who really get into what they're doing. And we went to this pub, which was an actual building from that period. And the ceilings, I mean, people back then were a lot shorter than they are now. So the ceilings were really kind of low. And it was summertime, so it was really, really, really hot, because that mid-Atlantic area in the summer has the same kind of heat and humidity that we do. So it was really hot. It was dark in there. The ceiling was low. And I ordered Welsh rabbit. And when it came to the table and was placed in front of me, what it is ham, and it's described on menus as ham and cheese awash in beer. And I don't know where the bread comes into it, but it's essentially an open-faced ham and cheese sandwich, which has been soaked with beer. And I mean, a ham and cheese sandwich is harmless enough, but you also have to remember that the ham back in the day was the country ham, which is cured with salt in the air for years and years. And so it's got a really intense flavor and a really intense smell. And then you put the beer on it, and it kind of like made me dizzy. I had a bite or two, and that was about it. But I mean, it could be harmless enough. I don't really, generally speaking, like alcohol infused food, no matter what it is. No desserts or any of that. But I know that there are people who really do, or they are at least okay with it. That would not be me. So the Welsh rabbit kind of sort of fell with a

0: I mean, not literally. It did not fall with a thud, literally, but it, was not something I would ever think about getting again, unless there was some really fancy chef somewhere who was playing around with it, like the what was it, the Hangtown Fry from back in the Gold Rush era that gosh, I'm trying to think of his name. It'll come to me. Jeff is his first name. But they were the owners of Oxlot, and then they moved over to Mississippi. And I was so shocked to see on the brunch menu Hangtown Fry that we had to get it. And it was delicious. And I'm sure that it had absolutely nothing in common with the original Hangtown Fry. Or my daughter was talking about, I mentioned the Hangtown Fry. I guess, oh, I know what it was. I was telling her about the bibimbap that I ordered for the culinary last week, just so I could try something that struck my fancy from the Edible Dictionary word in the almanac. And I said, the only other time I wound up going somewhere to get something from the Edible Dictionary word in the almanac was when we were in California and I had the Hangtown Fry in the place where it originated. And it reminded her of the place where I had it. And I'm not going to mention the name because the smell was otherworldly and not good. And she said, I walked in there, Mom, and I've never smelled anything like that. She said, I can't. I couldn't be in there more than 2 minutes. And I said, well, I was sitting there for a long time waiting for it. But you know what's weird? That place is shucking their own oysters from here. I don't get it. It is 3:30. It's time for the news. Louisiana Radio Network. Stay with us.
1: Louisiana Radio Network. I'm Andrew Greenstein. The SEC is suing LSU. Coach Lane Kiffin, athletic director Virge Osbury, and president Wade Roos in federal court, alleging that they waged a coordinated campaign to recruit former NFL players. SEC university presidents have also reportedly considered suspending or expelling LSU from the conference if it rosters former NFL players. Georgia Attorney General Chris Carr supports that sentiment, but his Louisiana counterpart Liz Murrow believes he's wrong.
2: Side with the NCAA and write a letter saying that they think that they should stick it to LSU as hard as possible for supporting players who are just seeking a fair and even-handed treatment by the NCAA. It's just ridiculous.
1: All this comes ahead of LSU's highly anticipated game against Clemson. Sports Information Director Michael Bonnet says there will be plenty of royalty among the more than 100,000 fans who will pack the stadium.
3: I'm interested to see what celebrities show up. I know Libby Dunn's going to be here. I think Theo Vaughn's going to be here.
1: LRN.
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5: Steven, is he absent again?
8: For many kids, just getting to school feels like a challenge. 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That's where Communities and Schools comes in. 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Hunger, homelessness, health problems, and even emotional trauma. Communities and Schools. We're inside schools partnering with teachers and counselors, empowering at-risk kids by providing supportive relationships, doing whatever it takes to help them thrive in school and have brighter futures. Communities and Schools.

David Gwoust, who is the first of all, he's the husband of a PR person from here who lives in Washington, D.C. now. And she represents restaurants here like the Ralph Brennan Group. And he is also from here. And he has a bakery in McLean, Virginia. And he has a book about grilling. And I wanted to get him on before the end of the summer, but he wasn't really available, so we're doing it tomorrow. And he is going to be on like right at the beginning of the show because he can only do it that period of time. And then we have at 3 o'clock, we have the folks from Sun's Bakehouse. There's a cute little place in the space that used to be Après, wait, Prima Après. And that was the pasta place with the pasta sauces. And this is just a little bakehouse. And it's, I won't say heavy on the breads, but they have a lot of breads, different interesting breads. And then they have desserts. And they have unusual combinations of those things. Like they have a chocolate chip bun. So we're going to ask about some of the things that they have on their menu. It's not a very large menu. It's not a very large place. It's a very cute place. And that is something that I'm looking forward to tomorrow. We do not have a show on Labor Day. So we will be rerunning the Duke Chase show. If you missed that, that will be what we're going to be playing that day. 5569696 is the number. National Cheese Pizza Day is coming up. I guess if I had to have a cheese pizza because there wasn't anything else to have, okay. But that's the only reason, in my opinion, for having a cheese pizza, I think. Just not. Not worthwhile. I mean, there are people who are purists for pizza. Tom liked only cheese pizza. But I would be throwing ground meat on it for sure. 5569696 is the number. I am so backed up on commercials. I'm going to do a couple right now. Blue plate mayonnaise. Oh, I know what I wanted. There was something that I saw, and it was Southern Living polled their readers for iconic products that were absolutes in their pantry. And blue plate mayonnaise was, I think, fifth on the list behind Camellia beans, which was number one. And this was all over the Southern Living area. So it wasn't just New Orleans. And I thought that was an impressive distinction for them. And I'm not surprised because even though blue plate mayonnaise is our mayonnaise, was born here in 1927. No matter where you have it, it's delicious. It is creamy, rich, spreadable, got a great flavor. It's dense, and it is just the perfect condiment. I use it to make my own tartar sauce because I like a lot of pickles and capers in mine, but they also have a tartar sauce. You can cut out the extra step and just use blue plate mayonnaise tartar sauce. They have a spicy mayo, which I like if I want to jazz things up. You can find both of those products at any supermarket where you find blue plate mayonnaise, because you will find blue plate mayonnaise in all the supermarkets around town because generations of New Orleanians grew up loving blue plate mayonnaise. My mom used it to dip her fries. Tom used it for his white shrimp remoulade. I use it in my pimento cheese. It's a simple recipe of

0: oil, vinegar, and egg yolks. That's the European style. It has won taste test for that simple recipe and the nickname, the good stuff. Blue plate mayonnaise is in our deviled eggs, on our poor boys, in our finger sandwiches that we serve at parties and take to the beach. It was on the Creole tomato sandwiches of my youth, that's for sure. It's in all kinds of things because it's our mayonnaise since 1927. It's blue plate mayonnaise made with just the egg yolks and oil and vinegar. It's the official mayo of the New Orleans Saints and the LSU Tigers. It's the good stuff. 556-9696 is the number. So we went through the list of culinary restaurants that are still going to do culinary, and it's about a third or less of the original culinary list. So if you're looking to do a culinary, you should definitely check out the culinary site because the ones that are still doing it are considerably less. But I will tell you someone who is still doing that. That is Sophie's out there in River Ridge or Harahan. Sophie's is a comfortable comfort food restaurant from the likes of Porter and Luke. That means that they have the best club sandwich I've ever had. They have the triple wedge, the signature item of the three smaller wedges of iceberg lettuce. One has shrimp remoulade, one has crab meat ravigotte, and the third one has fried oysters and blue cheese on top. They have the eggplant Sophie, the three fried eggplant medallions with angel hair pasta in a crawfish and shrimp cream sauce. They have great fried seafood, a good cheeseburger. They have a great kids menu. They have their Tuesday half price bar bites, and they're doing culinary. They're just started doing brunch too, by the way. The culinary is a fried green tomato or a wedge salad for a first course. For the second course, the chicken cutlet panini or the charbroiled salmon served with Brabant potatoes and a vegetable. That's $27. The first course in the dinner menu at Sophie's Culinary, smoked chicken and andouille gumbo or soup du jour. They have the meatball and ricotta. Second course is charbroiled pompano or a 14-ounce veal chop. They have a third course of the chocolate overload cake, and that is three courses for $58. This is Sophie's out there in Harahan, where Little Farms meets Jefferson Highway. The address officially is 10316 Jefferson Highway. You can find out more about them by going to their web address, Sophie's of River Ridge, or calling them 504-943-7799. That's 943-7799. Sophie's is open 7 days a week now. They just started doing brunch. They're open Monday and Tuesday from 5 to 9, Wednesday and Thursday, 11 to 9, Friday, 11 to 10. On Saturday, they're open for their bottomless mimosa brunch from noon to 3, and then they reopen from 5 to 10. Sunday, they're open for the bottomless mimosa brunch from 11 to 3, and that is it for Sunday. So they're open 7 days a week. It is Sophie's of River Ridge, right there on Jefferson Highway, where Little Farms intersects at the light. They're a little bit west of there, like just a, like steps from there. Alan, come on in. Wait, should we take a break, Patty? No, let's go. Let's go ahead and do Alan. Come
1: Okay.
0: on in.
2: Yeah, I don't have a lot to say, but I did want to speak. You had mentioned Andreas, and you were inviting folks to call in and share any memories. Gosh, nothing specifically stands out except for my partner waiter, Santino. I wanted to ask you. I think you said this was probably, gosh, now a year ago or half a year ago. You ran into Santino at a
0: I
2: restaurant.
0: did.
2: Where is he working?
0: He is working at Rizzuto's. Risuto's, the original Risuto's. There are two others now, or one other now. There were two, and now it's down to one other one. But the original Risuto's on in a space that used to be Tony Angelo's. That's where he is.
2: Oh.
0: I love him. He was a fixture at Andrea's. Was he there from day one? Do you know, Alan? I think so, huh?
2: I think he was there when I started working there, and that was, oh gosh, 91, 92, something like that.
0: Oh, he was definitely there then, because he was there when I first arrived on the scene, and I was there with Tom in 88, and they had opened in 85, so he was there then.
2: Okay.
0: I'll have to ask Andrea if he started with him, because I have a feeling he did.
2: All right, that makes sense. Yeah. Well, he was my back waiter, but he was back waiter at that time because he felt a bit insecure about his English. You know, he spoke kind of very. I don't want to, you know, characterize it, but that typical cartoon version of the way an Italian would speak in America, with adding an A to every word. That all said, was he a regular front waiter when he waited on
0: you? Oh, yes, yes. Oh, absolutely. He had definitely become one of their most, fundamental waiters. He was definitely an integral part of the main frame of Andrea's, let's say.
2: Well, I'm glad to hear that. Not that the front waiter makes any more money than the back waiter. You know, we split everything we made. But Risuto, okay. I'm going to try to figure out a way to contact him through the restaurant, by sending an email.
0: I'm sure he'd love that.
2: Yeah, I it would be great to reconnect.
0: Yeah, I'm sure he would love that.
2: Yeah, I don't know how big he is on email and computers.
0: I think, you know what? I think if you are a functioning adult in the world now, you almost have to have email.
2: Yeah. Well, so. I'm going to give it a shot. I'm going to give it a shot. Yeah.
0: Well, Alan, I will let me know if that works for you. And if it doesn't, I will personally go over there and try to connect you.
2: I know it's on the South Shore. Whenever it would be convenient for you, you know, that would be great. But I'll let you know.
0: If you send me through email your phone number, I will pass that on to him personally in his hands. Okay.
2: That would be so cool. Okay. That would be great.
0: Okay.
2: That would be great.
0: Good.
2: All right.
0: Okay.
2: Well,
0: it's the least I can do for my friend of the show, Alan. And such an important ambassador for the cuisine of New Orleans in other places. You keep them straight, Alan. That's important. You keep them straight.
2: It's my job to do it, and I will carry on. I will carry on.
0: Much to your wife's chagrin, I'm sure. Too bad. Okay. These things must be done. All right. Thanks, Alan.
2: Yep.
0: Talk to you later. Bye-bye.
2: All right.
0: All right.
2: Bye-bye.
0: 556-9696 is the number. I should have asked him if Rabbit turns up much in Seattle. I bet you it does a lot more than it does here. Are you trying to talk to me, Patty?
1: No.
0: No. Okay. All right. We should take a break. Yes, Patty?
1: Yep,
0: let's take the break. All right, we will be back after this.
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4: When you're awake, the things you think come from the dreams you dream.
3: Thought has wings, and lots of things are never what they seem.
0: Alrighty, 556-9696 is the number. I have said it a million times. I will say it a million more times. 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And the proof of that is that others have sort of morphed into what the Pelican Club is doing. One of the things that they have done since day one with culinary is they don't limit you to choices. 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You craft your own menu. The menu at Pelican Club is three courses for $58, and you pick one each, appetizer, entree, and dessert. You choose from the appetizers, either the Pelican Club baked oysters, the seafood martini, heirloom tomato burrata and walnut salad. They have the escargot and croûte, seared scallops, and artichoke. That is a plus two. It's the only one on this appetizer menu. Because the scallops, they have the crispy calamari, the little gem lettuce wedge, and the New Orleans-style barbecue shrimp. For entrees, they have the half-fried chicken, which comes in a cast-iron skillet with collard greens and corn pudding and black-eyed peas. They have the prime pork chop, a whole crispy fish. That is the fabulous fried whole fish with the Asian citrus glaze and the jasmine rice. They have the crab and crab spaghetti fino. That is what I will get when I go there. The panade gulf fish with crab meat is also something you can choose. The one pound whole main lobster and fried shrimp is plus four. The seafood Thai curry, the surf and turf is plus four. The pan-seared USDA prime 12-ounce ribeye is plus seven. And the 12-ounce mustard walnut herb-crusted rack of lamb is plus seven. For desserts, they have the white chocolate bread pudding, the coconut cream pie, the bourbon pecan pie, flourless chocolate decadence cake, Grand Marnier creme brulee, and the sorbet and fresh fruit for desserts. 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It is $5. 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It's house-made focaccia, comes to the table in a white napkin. It is warm in a basket. It comes with crystal salted butter. It's fabulous. Not inside the butter, just like on top. You can get a soup to add to your menu. $8 for the cup of soup, the creamy shrimp bisque, the shrimp, chicken, and sausage gumbo, and the vegan carrot coconut ginger soup. Pick one of those. They will validate parking for you for $6 at the Monteleon Garage across the street, about 50 steps to the front door of the restaurant. This is the Pelican Club. 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That's 523-1504. This is the Pelican Club. They are open Wednesday through Sunday. 556-9696 is the number. It'd be great if you called and helped me wind up the show, because that is where we are at the very end of the show. And it's just enough time for you to tell me something that you had, whether it is some place you went. If you had a culinary, we could squeeze that in. If you read something, so I started to say that this pantry thing in the Southern Living magazine poll of their readers is interesting, and I want to get the authors on because they had a lot of products. I would say I'd heard of most of them. Some of them I haven't, but it ranged anywhere from peanuts to mayo to, I think there were pecans on the list. Maybe some meats, Benton's meats. I'm not a big fan of Benton's. They're out of, I think, Tennessee. I'm not a fan of their bacon or their ham, but apparently the Southern Living folks put that on the list as well. But it was really interesting, and I definitely want to pursue that. At the very least, I'm going to find the article and talk about it, because it's interesting. You know, what do people have in their pantry, especially discriminating people like the ones who I think subscribe to Southern Living. 556-9696 is the number. I got an email about the cowboy burger that was on Instagram. I think it was NOLA.com. It wasn't Ian McNulty. It was somebody else. And it's this stack of meat on a bun called the cowboy burger, and I believe it's like a little hole in the wall place up here in Covington, and I don't know anything about it and it doesn't look like something that I would like. I like meats. I love barbecue meats and burgers, and I don't really want a burger with barbecue meat on it, especially in a stack about 6 or 7 inches, but it's the kind of thing that would strike the fancy to a fair amount of people, and is apparently kind of a phenomenon right now up here. But I may go check it out just to see what everyone's talking about, and I will have something to say, no doubt, about it. When I return, I forgot to mention that Mandeville Seafood, I keep forgetting to mention this every time the spot runs for Mandeville Seafood, but Mandeville Seafood is in their new digs, and it is really, really nice. So you should definitely go see that. I also wanted to mention that Katie's is doing a culinary. And I started talking about their culinary yesterday, and I do not have their list. I guess I could pull it up on Instagram, which I will do right now, because I want to mention their culinary, and it's good. It's going to be great, of course, because it's Katie's, and they don't do anything that isn't. So I will run through that menu really quickly. And I will also go through the Trunas menu for culinary, because they are doing it because they were renovating when culinary was happening. And now it's over, and they've reopened as of last Friday, and they have their own culinary. But the culinary lunch menu at Katie's is $25. It's a duck empanada, gumbo, or Caesar salad choice for the first course. Second course is sliced pork loin over sweet potato with a Marchand de Vin sauce, or a smothered chicken with onions, mushrooms, and gravy over mashed potatoes, or Katie's classic with fries. There's white chocolate bread pudding for dessert. That is $25 at Katie's, where the food is comfortable and delicious always. Trinas has a first course of a fowl gumbo, CBD salad, a second course of fried oyster Rockefeller omelet, or crispy chicken thigh sandwich. The third course is the banana cream beignet. That's $48 for brunch. Their lunch is fowl gumbo, first course. Second course, the crispy thick chicken thigh sandwich. That's $28. And dinner is confit duck salad, or for the first course. Second course is the braised beef short rib. Ugh, fabulous. Or poivre sauce with roasted garlic aioli. Blackened tuna is the other choice, and the third course of the banana cream beignet. That is three courses, $58. That is it for the show. I would love it if you followed us on Instagram at the New Orleans Menu. because I post things most days of the week. That is also where you can make a donation to Tom's scholarship fund, the NorthShoreCommunityFoundation.org. The link is in the bio. We do a newsletter twice a month. It's where the more consequential content will be had. That is the newer places and those type things, the better places. We also have our home base, which is the New Orleans menu. You can go to the New Orleans menu and see 700 recipes, a list of open restaurants, restaurant reviews, dining diaries, extinct restaurants, vintage pieces, and so much more. Type anything into the search bar on the homepage. Tom was at this for 53 years. You will find, I don't know, 5 or 10 different articles on whatever it is you type into that homepage search bar. Tell a friend about the show, will you? We have fun. It's nothing of urgent import. It's not earth-shattering in any way, but it is pleasurable, and pleasure seems to be getting harder and harder to find. So tell a friend about the show. They'll maybe scratch their head first couple of times they listen to it, but they'll come around and say, you know what? Nobody's screaming at each other. It's all about food. I love food. I've learned about a few places that I might like to go. And then it goes on and on and on. It is topic A in New Orleans. As Tom used to always say, it will remain topic A long after the rest of us are gone. So tell a friend and they'll say thank you. I'm Marianne Fitzmaurice. This is The Food Show on WGSO in New Orleans. It's time now for the news from Town Hall. Good night.
4: At Town Hall, I'm Bob Agnew in Washington. After a number of high-profile tragedies involving unqualified and often foreign nationals living illegally in the country but getting jobs as truck drivers, the White House is highlighting a federal crackdown.
5: Vice President J.D. Vance is outlining the administration's effort to combat fraud in the commercial trucking industry.
6: We have taken over 2,000 fraudulent CDL mills out of business, which makes America's roads safer and also protects the jobs of American truckers.
5: The remarks underscore the administration's push to tighten commercial driving standards nationwide. Willie Nelson, the White House.
4: New information is surfacing now about just how radical Democrat Socialist James Tallarico has been. He is running for Senate in Texas against Republican and conservative Ken Paxton. Correspondent Laura Winters has more details.
7: Turns out James Tallarico wrote a letter to the Biden administration urging the president to consider taking executive actions to protect a woman's right to an abortion by leasing federal property for abortion clinics. Tallarico was advocating for what in effect would be a federal abortion service staffed by government workers on government property. In the Real Clear Politics average of polls, Tallarico is ahead of Republican candidate Ken Paxton by just over 2 points.
4: That is correspondent Laura Winters. Tallarico and Paxton set to face off in the November midterm election. Here's the latest on mortgage rates, which are on the way up.
8: Mortgage buyer Freddie Mac says the average rate on a 30-year mortgage rose this week to 6.71%. That's the highest it's been in more than a year. Just a year ago, the rate averaged 6.5%. When mortgage rates rise, they can add hundreds of dollars a month in costs for homebuyers, reducing how much they can afford. That's helped keep the U.S. housing market in a slump. Mortgage rates have been mostly climbing as the war with Iran has fueled expectations of higher inflation, a key factor that influences mortgage rates. I'm Alex Vega.
4: More at townhall.com.
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4: Russia says it plans to close German cultural centers on its territory in a retaliatory measure amid deepening tensions between Moscow and European countries. This announcement from Foreign Minister Sergei Lavrov came after Germany blamed Moscow for an attempted drone attack at one of its airports. You've been taken by a scammer, you're not alone.
11: Virtually every American has been targeted by scammers in some way, exclusive new polling data shows. Scams in the U.S. have surged to a record high, causing billions in losses for Americans. But the U.S. still lags behind some other countries in tackling the problem, holding financial and social media companies responsible and regulating the cryptocurrency scammers rely on, according to an investigation by the Associated Press and Frontline. And although both the Trump administration and Congress are pursuing new options, victims still have little recourse. Keith Peters, Washington.
4: Breaking news at Town Hall. There's a new $1 coin available.
12: The U.S. Mint started selling a special gold finish $1 coin. Struck, it says, to honor 250 years of great American heritage. The tail side features the Great Seal of the United States, while heads is President Trump's face, staring straight at the holder, Liberty written across the top, and 1776, 2026 below. The coin's drawn criticism for something Treasury Secretary Scott Bessent acknowledged in May.
13: At present, no living person can be on U.S. currency.
12: However, the Treasury Secretary does have authority to authorize special coins, and the Trump dollar can be used as legal tender. I'm Ben Thomas.
4: It was a winning session on Wall Street at the closing bell. The Dow Jones Industrial Average was up by 623 points. The NASDAQ up by 366. The S&P 500 today gained 81. 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
14: Any spotty storms or showers tonight come to an end, except along the coast, where they'll be developing overnight early in the morning, increasing all of southeast Louisiana rain chance tomorrow, upwards to about 60% coverage area, mostly in the 80s. Then we'll start to bring down the chance of scattered storms each day, beginning Saturday, and 30-40% should be the coverage area, Sunday and Labor Day Monday. Each day's high temperatures about the low 90s. Nothing in the tropics that we're concerned with.
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1: So pleased to be joined by Michael Earls. I can't wait for you to know more about him and his story. So he is a tech geek. I'm going to call him that. I don't know if he likes that terminology, but he's an engineer and he's worked all over the world, places like Singapore and India and Dubai, and oh yeah, in the United States too. And he's had some really interesting jobs and been on the front lines, really, of cutting edge technology when it comes to things with IT, et cetera, and across the board. And I love what his website says about his books, because he's written three brilliant books, on direction, clarity, and the human side of technology. Now, I just told you, he's all about technology, but he's concerned about the human side. So he's written Finding Direction in the Age of AI, Wired for Purpose, and my new favorite, The Digital Compass. And all of them bring you, I think, to the point in your mind where you're embracing technology, and I think AI too, but where is the human side of all of this? Where are we as humans? And plus, he's a kid from Ohio who almost drowned on a sailboat, which was my fantasy, to be on an 18-foot Hobie cat somewhere in Aruba. He did it, and he did it with his stepdad, and luckily they survived. So you're going to hear about that harrowing tale. Michael, thanks so much for coming on.
2: Hey, I appreciate that. Thank you so much. That was an incredible introduction. He made me laugh because I kept thinking, like, oh my God, that 18-foot Hobie cat. Those were memories that I will not forget, and you're right. I used to travel the world. People would ask me, what did I do for a living? And I'm like, I traveled. And you're like, why? IT brought me everywhere. And that was the best thing about IT and the whole outside sales world, of just learning the different cultures, learning what's around me, and bringing a little bit of me, you know, that little human side of me with it, was always fun. So thank you so much.
1: Nice. And we'll get into that. How did you first get into technology in the first place? I mean, like, I said the kid from Ohio. What was it that pulled you in that direction decades ago?
2: Yeah, so the story most people don't know, I was working at a hospital. I was a lab technician, so I used to draw blood for a living. My stepdad's a physician. And he's a techie physician. And what I mean by that is, this guy can read a book and memorize that book. One day he says, you know what? I need my own EMR. EMR is electronic medical record. So he starts writing his own. Like, how? How can this guy go see patients and write code at the same time? He's just brilliant. But he's got an engineering background. So the electrical engineering crossover really works with the body, on how the body works. And, you know, I call it the yin and yang, but he might not call it that. But that's just how things work. And then he started that whole kind of technology trend in the house. But before that, I was always that little tinker guy. So I would tinker around, play with things, take computers apart. I didn't know what I was doing, but I'm a hands-on person. So I always like to use my hands to learn and to play. And then he kind of enabled me to do a little bit more. And then I ran into an old friend of mine. So I was working in the hospital, going to school for nursing. And it was right around 2000. I know it sounds kind of long ago. But my buddy said to me, he goes, man, you got to leave nursing and come work for me. Come work at my startup. And I'm like, what's a startup? What are we doing? And he's like, Cisco routers, internet. And I'm like, sounds so exciting. And then from there, I went and took a couple classes, some certification classes on Microsoft, on Cisco, which is the networking gear. You know, everybody knows Microsoft, so not like like the Windows operating system for servers. So I started kind of learning those things and trying to figure out where my niche was. You know, I've always learned, you spend half your life at work, you better enjoy it. And at that point, I fell in love with it. So I started working on his EMR, building that up. But then I transitioned over to work for this company called Viperlink, and they renamed it to Darwin Networks. And it was a startup in the 2000, and it was all about deploying wireless. So you think wireless today is everywhere. It wasn't back then. And I'm not talking about cell phone wireless. I'm talking about like computer wireless, like wireless systems. And we did this whole point-to-point technology. And I was learning about routing. I was learning about how to interconnect components together, networking technologies and routers and firewalls. And I actually learned how to make cables. So you think like the old cables and putting these ends on them. Oh, such tedious work that I'm like, people get paid to do this? So then you think, these data centers today have thousands of people doing that.
1: Right.
2: I'm doing it like one-offs, you know, when we start to deploy this stuff. And then it got so crazy that we were growing as fast as possible. We were trying to grow and be in 50 states in like 180 days.
1: Wow.
2: And I'm climbing towers. I wasn't tower certified, but I'm climbing up a 200-foot tower, helping him mount equipment on the wall, helping mount equipment down in the basement. I'm like, I didn't know what I was doing. But I think the key here is I was willing to use my hands. I was willing to jump in and learn. And I said yes to everything. Sure, I'll go do that. Sure, I'll go do that. Why? Because I wanted to learn. And that's how I got started. Yes, we lost our funding. I had to transition out. But it was like the best time of my life. It's a fast-paced environment. It was just, we're spending money like crazy. And I learned so much in that short amount of time, which was about 2 years, that it was so much. And then I loved it. That's what really got me going. I love nursing. I love the patient care aspect, but technology and that, two different worlds. You know, they both use my hands, but I think the other difference was is that my passion just wasn't there. And passion for technology and how fast it changes was. And that's what really got me hooked at that time. You know, that hook, line, and sinker, and I haven't looked back.
1: And what's so interesting is, and there's a lesson for people out there, is you weren't afraid to take the leap because you really did like nursing. Hey, steady job, maybe you work your way up, things look good, stepdad is helping you, all that kind of stuff. And then you take a big leap, right? Because you're a tinkerer, so you take a big leap. And you said it, you're spending money.
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15: Nice job.
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1: Friends, thanks so much for joining us for this conversation with Michael Earls, our special guest today, who has an incredible background in technology and how that all started is so fascinating. And we're going to take you down this road where Michael and I, where you get the human side of him, because that's the part of what he talks about is the core of really his message, cloud, AI, and the human side of leadership, where authority lives when systems move faster than people running them, is what's there when you open up his website, which is michaelearls.com. And he's written three books, which is Finding Direction in the Age of AI, Wired for Purpose, and of course, The Digital Compass. So Michael, you've worked all over the world, where you've been in Singapore, India, Dubai, all those really, really interesting places and doing some really interesting things, no doubt. How many of the companies you work for, we heard, you know, the big companies you work for, but how many startups did you work for?
2: I've worked at six different startups. Three have crashed. Three have sold. And one actually got me to India. So the company I worked for was based out of India. And not Indiana, India. And people are like, where are you going again? I'm like, India. Yeah, it's a 25 plus hour flight, you know, hour Chicago, 20 hours to Dubai. Spent some time in Dubai and then another about 5 hours to India. And the one thing I did not get to do when I was over there, which I wanted to do, was ride the train between cities. If you've ever seen the videos, people jump on the train, they're on top, they're hanging on to the side, you know, they're doing like this and they're, you know, they're talking and they're like, I wanted to go see that.
1: Right.
2: But they told me it's not safe. You know, I'm like, right. Okay. So, I flew.
1: Yeah. So the 25 hours, what flight? So you get there. What's it like working with the people? And what was it like navigating that?
2: The first thing, and I probably shouldn't say this out loud, is, but there was a difference in smell. Something that I'll not forget is just, you know, in the States, we've got running water, we've got sewers. They don't have that. You talk about a very poor nation in terms of
1: infrastructure.
2: Infrastructure. Yeah. Thank you. Yeah. That's what I was looking for. Infrastructure. And, you know, once Britain left, some of that infrastructure just kind of stayed stagnant. And but people just live with that. They don't care. That's just what they're used to. And then but one thing I learned was the people were incredible, is that I got to go to three different offices in three different states. I was in Chennai, Coimbatore, and Bangalore. And, you know, the people were engaging, friendly, very smart. But one thing I learned is they're very young, too, is that their education system is really focused on driving technology as, you know, down to kind of grade school level, you know, and teaching them relevant technology, teaching them, you know, not just the Queen's English, but America's English, and kind of forcing that into them. And that's how they learn. That's how they're brought up. But I also learned there's hundreds of them everywhere. There are more people I've never seen in my life in India. And then, I was craving one night. I was reading the menu and it said, oh, it was pasta with a cream sauce with fresh mozzarella. And I'm like, oh God, fresh mozzarella sounded so good. I'm a foodie. And you can't eat that. You have to eat everything that's cooked. So you can eat bananas, if you want fruit, but everything else has to be washed, just because parasites and, you know, because they don't have central water,
1: right.
2: A lot of these buildings will have like little water towers on them, and
1: right.
2: That's the water for the building.
1: And, wow.
2: Yeah. So I learned so much about one culture. Our culture is way different than ours.
1: Right.
2: space, and then just technology, just how infused technology was in them without having that huge infrastructure that we have.
1: Right.
2: Which is so crazy. And then I spent a week there in three different cities. And then I was also, so Dubai is a whole different story. So, you know, infrastructure heavy, technology heavy. You can eat and drink anything over there. And then you go to Singapore, it's the same story. You can eat and drink anything over there. Infrastructure is incredible. And, you know, the one thing I loved about Singapore when I was flying over, I looked out the window. I've never seen so many cargo ships in my life. I mean, if you rich, like watch Crazy Rich Asians, you're like, oh my gosh, it's really true over there.
1: Right, right. Oh yeah.
2: Yeah.
1: I know too. Yeah. Mm-hmm.
2: Yeah. And it's just
1: see all those. Yeah. It's insane.
2: It's so insane. And then I've never seen, so I went from like, cause I was in London and Paris before I went to India, and you know, the infrastructure, the language barrier, and then you go to India, and then you go to Singapore, and it always reminds me of the first time I traveled international for work. I was working for that company out of Chicago, Nexum, and a guy, my boss, says to me, "What languages do you speak?" I'm like, "English." He goes, "Good. You got a passport?" I'm like, "Yeah." He goes, "You're going to Belgium tomorrow." I'm like, "For what?" "Just to go make sure things are done." I'm like, "But I don't speak." You know, Dutch. He goes, "You don't need to speak Dutch." So the first thing I ever learned was English and IT is everywhere. IT native language is English, regardless wow. of where you work.
1: Right. And it's Spain anywhere, right? It's
2: anywhere. Yes.
1: Yeah.
2: Which is insane.
1: Right. When you think about it, because you think about all the different languages, why wouldn't that be in another language? But if it's the universal language, then you're in IT in America or somewhere else, you can call or talk to other people yeah. and you're on the same page, especially with a global company.
2: Yeah, exactly. And that was like this huge light bulb that went off. I'm like, oh, wow, I didn't know that. So then, you know, I started traveling so much internationally. I started covering Eurasia and I spent a lot of time over there. And then I started covering US and Asia. And then, you know, we had some products coming out of China and it's like, hey, I need to talk to those guys. They at least had a translator, a guy that would translate a Mandarin into English. But majority of the folks I speak to is just native English. It might be broken English, but it's native English, especially around IT. You know, our router and a router is about the same thing. So it works. But that was the exciting thing about, you know, I'd say being curious is like I said, I never said no. Actually, I did say no one time when they asked me to go to China. I said, nah, I'm okay. Outside of that, I went every trip I possibly could go on. And I learned as much as I possibly can everywhere I went.
1: Coming up next with Michael Earls, we talk about a blended family after divorce and dealing with caretaking at a very young age of a brother almost killed in a car accident. That's next here on the show.
0: Stay inspired. 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
4: Louisiana Radio Network, I'm Jeff Palermo. The SEC has filed a lawsuit against LSU President Wade Roots, Athletics Director Virge Osbury, and Head Football Coach Lane Kiffin, alleging that LSU's recruitment of former and current NFL players and intent to play them this season harms the conference and threatens further harm. News of the lawsuit came down as a Baton Rouge judge heard arguments on whether college athletes from the high school class of 2022 should have a fifth year of eligibility as a result of the NCAA's new rule that gives current and former college athletes 5 years to play five seasons. The SEC is trying to implement a rule that says athletes who are on pro teams or signed pro contracts cannot return and play college athletics. Louisiana Attorney General Liz Murrow believes that the conference should not be allowed to circumvent a ruling against the NCAA with its own rules.
5: I think they're operating in concert with one another and that's improper, and that's why the judge allowed them to be added to this case.
4: LRN.
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12: Hello, this is Jack Clay. 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

0: I set one radio and my Sirius, and it goes everywhere with me. And at that time they got kind of a heated divorce. We always joke as a family that my mom, it was like the old cartoon. So my mom would take, my dad had these paintings he loved. My mom took a couple of them and just smashed them over his head. And he's like, "Oh, you want that painting? Bam!" And you're like, "Oh my gosh!" And my mom's Italian, so she's got that, fire underneath her blood, or in her blood, I should say. And my dad's Irish, and he's always been very calm. And he would just calmly take that painting off, throw it away, pick up all the glass. And, as a kid, you're sitting on the steps watching that, and you're going, "Oh my gosh, is that how things are supposed to be?" And then, things kind of transition when you get a little bit older. And parents finally got divorced. My dad found a girlfriend he lived with. She had a son. And he kind of spent a little more time there. And my mom got remarried. But in between then, my brother actually had a head injury. So my brother had an accident. He was a passenger in a car. We were all heading to a soccer game, indoor soccer game, and there wasn't enough room in the car. So there was already five people in the car. I said, "I'll wait for the next car." And I know. So my brother wasn't driving. He was in the passenger seat. There was three guys in the back, the driver, my brother, and three other guys. And then another buddy of ours picked me up. We were heading to go play indoor soccer, and they never showed up. And we couldn't figure out what was going on. And you think of, there was no cell phones back then.
1: Yeah.
0: How do people actually know what's going on? And we get a call at this place called the Sports Mall that there was an accident. And they're all at the local university. And so we're all like freaked out. We don't know what to do. So we leave. We start heading that way. My mom tells a story from a little different angle, which is, she's walking outside, taking a walk with the dog. There's an ambulance that goes by. It's a busy street. She likes to say a little blessing over the ambulance, not knowing her son was in that ambulance. And then she got the call a little bit later. We all met at the hospital, and the driver was okay. He had some nerve damage in his arm. The three people in the back, one went out the back window. The two stayed in. And then my brother, they're not sure if he went out the passenger window or the windshield. So what happened was, the guy was screwing around in the car, slammed on his brakes. The car flipped forward three times, and he was ejected out. And then kind of broke. If you look at him, he's got this dent on the side of his head. But my brother was supposed to die three times. So the story with him is that he was in a coma for months, and then they slowly kind of brought him out, and he had tubes all over everything, because what happens is, when that brain swells, it can't go anywhere.
1: Right.
0: Skull doesn't change, and so they have to drain all that fluids out. But you think, the amazing thing is, you look at it and you go, one, I wasn't in that car. Two, somehow everybody heard about it. When you think of the old telephone game, we had so many students. I was a freshman in high school when this happened. He was a sophomore.
1: Mm.
0: I have an older sister. She was a senior in high school. And then all of a sudden you're like, how did all these friends know about this accident? They're all at the hospital. Long months of our life. At that point, if I fast forward a little bit, is that the doctors told my mother my brother would, he wouldn't grow, he wouldn't scale, he would be this. And they gave her a book and says, here's what he's going to be capable of doing. And that's it. Anything outside of that, no. And she's, a strong woman. She says, hell no, he's going to be doing more than that. So once we finally got him home, I had to teach him how to do all those things again. Eat, brush his teeth, wash his hair, things that you're not, I'm a 15-year-old guy having to teach my older brother, who's 16, 17, how to do all those things again.
1: Wow.

0: to go to the bathroom, how to clean yourself up. And you're like, oh my gosh. Now there's some in-between stories around that. And
1: Right.
0: I think the funniest story was he was put into this assistant living place that was supposed to teach him those things. We ended up pulling him out because all he learned how to do was make toast and cereal. And there was a movie at the time called Strange Brew. You probably don't remember. It was like a bunch of
1: No,
0: Canadians
1: I
0: that,
1: remember it. Yeah.
0: they were trying to get free beer, and he watched that all day long. And I'm like,
1: Wow.
0: and that's all he spoke. He didn't know anything else. That's how he spoke. Everything was in, like free beer, and it's still memory of mine. So we
1: Right.
0: pulled him out and worked with them. He's married, has a stepson, has a good job. Now there are things that happen with him is that his memory's not the way he should have been versus what he is. It's the power of one prayer, and then two, it's ambition and saying, I'm not gonna live with that. We're gonna do something different. And
1: Wow.
0: that was my mother pushing that always in us, is that
1: Wow.
0: you can do better, you can be better.
1: Wow.
0: And that kind of transitioned into we found my stepdad, and my stepdad's at a doctor, we were looking for a doctor that says who's not going to put him in that box. He was divorced. He has some kids by his ex-wife, and they just hit it off. And he's been amazing. It's like my dad was kind of down here a little bit, spending too much time with his ex-wife or his girlfriend and her son, while my stepdad was trying to get in. And me being in the middle, I describe it as, yes, I had a brother, but the real male in the house outside of the stepdad is that somebody had to figure out how do we actually get those things to work, which is mom's got another man in the house, got sisters, and I'm gonna have to be that kind of translator in between to help make things work. Still establish relationship with my father and keep that going, establish a new relationship with my stepfather, and making sure that there's equal playtime. There's a real relationship driven approach on both those sides. That
1: Right. Yeah.
0: wasn't easy.
1: But it
0: There were a
1: worked.
0: lot of fights. Yeah.
1: Yeah. Yeah. But it worked. Wow. And thank goodness for your mother not listening to take this booklet and this is all he can do. Because of all of you, he and himself, he went way beyond that, which is tremendous.
0: It
1: Right.
0: is. It
1: Yeah.
0: is just, it's amazing when you think about that. And I always describe it as my whole world changed because of that. My high school career wasn't the way it was. My high school life, my college life was a little bit different. But at the same time, I wouldn't be who I am. I wouldn't be me, because those things infused how I am.
1: Right.
0: And we all have hardships. And some of us, live in that misery. And I'm the other side of the world. I'm one of those guys that's always, half full, never half empty, and the world's my oasis. So I always look at that and I go, I gotta make the best of this.
1: As we continue our conversation with Michael Earls, our guest this week on the show, learning from three different men, the value in that, and a freaky accident in Aruba.
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0: The beach, perfect. No issues. We're like, oh, yeah, we know what we're doing. You know, we're so confident we know what we're doing and start zigzagging, going up and down. And then all of a sudden, I was like, I want to get that spinnaker out. So that's that front sail. We had the mast up. And why don't we get that spinnaker up? And I started getting it out of the bag, get it up, and it came out. It was beautiful. We're just cruising along. And then he says to me, you know, in his kind of engineering way, Dr. Way, you know, if we don't get the mast rope out of the rudder, we're going to flip. And I'm thinking, that's not my job. My job is like, I'm manning the lines. I'm at the spinnaker. Your job's the main mast and the rudder. Oh, it was all tied up. As soon as he said that, we did a whole complete flip.
1: Oh.
0: And I you're holding on, like, what is there to hold on to?
1: Nothing.
0: And I landed on the mast line, which is like a metal line.
1: Oh.
0: And I'm thinking, like, I'm touching my leg. I'm going, am I bleeding? What's going on here? And then so we're like, okay, let's be calm. We both got life vests on. So we said, let's flip it. No, yeah, we're confident. Let's go ahead and flip that thing back. And we're holding on, and we decide to flip it. We flipped it into the wind. So what does that mean is the wind's pushing at it while we're trying to flip it back. So in Aruba, there are always 20 to 40 mile an hour winds, and we're pushing a sail against a 20 mile an hour wind. Finally get it over. We're exhausted. And you know what we forgot to do? Yeah. We forgot to get the mast line out of the rudder. And what does this thing do?
1: It just takes off.
0: Oh, no, it just takes off.
1: Oh, we took off because you didn't do the lines. Yeah.
0: The mast is up. The
1: The 20 mile
0: down,
1: hour,
0: right? And we just take off. And we're not on the boat.
1: Oh.
0: We're holding on for dear life. And we keep going further and further out. And, you know, when you look, you think, like, how many miles out was I? You know, if I look it back in my memory, you know, was it 3? Was it 5? I don't know. But I can tell you the buildings are, like, this big. And normally they should be, you know, gigantic.
1: Bigger. Yeah.
0: Bigger. And you're like, oh, my gosh, where are we? And we had to make an executive decision because we couldn't put each other back on. We were so tired. We could, like, we're strong, but we couldn't put ourselves up. And he said, let it go. And I wrote a story about that because it's the hardest thing in life to do is to let go. And, you know, I looked down and I go, holy, the moment I let go, and he's pulling me saying, let go. Because I didn't want to let go. I'm like, no way. I'm not letting go of this thing. And that thing takes off even further. And then eventually flips. They found this thing at about 10 miles out. And, you know, what do? We're stuck in the middle of the ocean. Let's say 5 miles out. We have to swim back.
1: Right.
0: And he's an Olympic swimmer, missed the Olympics by like hundreds of a second. Okay, he's a little older now. His stroke's the butterfly. My stroke is doggy paddle. And we're trying to swim back with our life vest on and doing this and this. And then eventually we get close enough that in Aruba at the time, there was a certain area for jet skis. They're trying to keep that traffic down. And we found some Americans not paying attention to the rules. They end up picking us up on the jet ski. and drove us in. And then we went and we told the people we rented the boat from, and they're like, but you did so good. You flipped the boat back over. And then we're like, yeah, the boat's out there somewhere. And they're like, who was watching us? Oh, she went on, break. Well, who's supposed to watch us? Yeah, that's a great question. We don't know. So then they went, jumped on those jet skis, found the boat about 10 miles out, brought it in.
1: Wow.
0: And, you know, the best part is my wife. So I'm walking back with my stepdad, and we run into my wife and my mother. And, at you know, in between there, my wife saying to my mother, I think something's wrong. They've been gone way too long. And yeah, I'm like, and they didn't believe our story at first. You know, they're like, oh, okay, it's a fish tail. Y'all didn't flip that. There's nothing wrong. And like, we're beat. You know, we're worn out, beat up. And I turn around, I go, look at my bruise. I had this bruise like this big. It covered my whole thigh because that's the part that hit the mast. And she goes, right. Oh my gosh, you weren't kidding. We're like, no. Then we walked back to the rental company and did some paperwork, but we're like, this is true. This is like one of those moments in life that, you know, how often do you get to flip a boat? How often do you get to bring it back? And then how often do you say, let it go?
1: Right. Wow. What a story. What an incredible story.
0: Oh my gosh.
1: We just have a few minutes left. Yeah. And I wanted to talk about, you've got the digital compass, Wired for Purpose, Finding Direction in the Age of AI. Your family has to be very proud of that. Published author three times around. I mentioned this at the top. When people read these books, and your latest is the Digital Compass, people can go to michaelearls.com and you can find all this information out there and grab these books up. What do you want them to know?
0: What I want them to know is find a way to be human first. I talk about direction. I talk about your North Star. I talk about being lost. And I think the biggest thing that comes out of it is we lose that human interaction, that human element, because we're so enticed into this digital world. And that digital world is your phone, your computer, all your social medias. We forget there's other people out there around us. And that's what I want them to remember is bring back that human side, the emotions, the intelligence, the connections. Be connective again. You know, enjoy the coffee, enjoy the wine moments, go do a wine flight, go be with people again. And that's what I want them to remember.
1: Perfect place to end this. Michael Earls, thank you so much for coming on. I'm Kate Delaney. Thanks for listening. Back next week with another inspiring story.
2: 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Be sure to join us right here at the same time next week for more great stories on Amazing Americans.
18: 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I just want to warn you, traffic is tough out there.
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7: News this hour from Town Hall. I'm Keith Peters in Washington. President Trump is promising to campaign for Republicans in the upcoming midterms.
24: At Rose Garden Dinner Wednesday.
25: All the way to November 3rd and beyond, we're going to be helping you. I'm going to be going around and doing a lot of speeches.
24: And President Trump told his party's most vulnerable lawmakers they have a triumphant story to tell, talking up economic investment in the U.S. and lower drug prices, as well as diminished border crossings.
25: We're doing a job like nobody's ever done before, but whether you're a good president or a great president, you lose the midterms. We're going to turn that around because there's no reason for it.
24: And he also mentioned his White House renovations.
25: Outside, as you see, we just completed what I think is the most beautiful helipad anywhere in the world. I think most of you have seen it.
24: Ben Thomas, Washington.
7: The New York City Police Department is adding extra security around synagogues on Friday, September 11th, as Rosh Hashanah, the Jewish New Year, begins at sundown. Correspondent Laura Winters reports.
26: In light of recent anti-Semitic attacks in New York City, the police department will be beefing up security around synagogues on Friday, September 11th, as the Jewish New Year, Rosh Hashanah, begins at sundown. Additional security cameras have been installed around places of worship, and extra patrols will be stationed outdoors and inside. The increase in security follows a heightened threat environment following the March 12th terrorist attack in West Bloomfield Township, Michigan, where a Muslim suspect drove his truck, a Ford F-150, into a synagogue. The FBI says the attack was a Hezbollah-inspired act of terrorism against the Jewish community. Laura Winters reporting.
7: A good day on Wall Street with the Dow up by 624 points. The NASDAQ Composite Index rose 366. The S&P 500 index up by 81 points. 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
7: There's a space mission underway that's aimed at learning more about a planet that hasn't gotten much attention, at least till now.
29: This is a milestone for the joint European and Japanese mission to Mercury, which is the smallest and least explored planet in our solar system. At around lunchtime today in Europe, the large module that has carried 2 probes on their journey to Mercury will detach and drift away. That split marks the end of an 8-year journey. The two spacecraft will then begin the maneuver that will eventually lead them into orbiting Mercury together before separating from each other later this year and beginning a detailed scientific investigation, mapping the planet and studying its composition and its magnetic field.
7: The BBC's Victoria Gill. New York City's public school system will ban artificial intelligence for students through the eighth grade during the upcoming school year. News and analysis at townhall.com. From Washington, I'm Keith Peters. It's something Vladimir Putin probably did not anticipate when he invaded Ukraine more than 4 years ago. Ukraine is bringing the war home to the Russian people.
6: Russians have been experiencing a summer of turmoil. Swarms of buzzing drones have hit oil refineries, triggering a nationwide gasoline shortage. Online retailers have had their warehouses attacked, disrupting sales and hurting small businesses. Airports have been disrupted by the drones, stranding travelers. The increased awareness of the war comes at a challenging time for the Kremlin, with a parliamentary election later in the month. Rich Thomason reporting.
7: Russia says it will close German cultural centers on its territory in a retaliatory measure amid deepening tensions between Moscow and European countries who are helping Ukraine resist the Kremlin's invasion. The announcement came after Germany blamed Moscow for an attempted drone attack at Leipzig Airport on August 4th. More at Town Hall.
8: Through the evening tonight, if there's a nearby overhead shower or thunderstorm, it's going to dissipate. Additional activity developing sooner tomorrow along the coast in the morning. And then scattered showers and storms move inland and or redevelop the morning and afternoon. Given as a higher chance of storms tomorrow, that'll tend to keep the highs in check. 90-ish in some spots, might not get above the upper 80s. And there should be several, if not many, rain-cooled areas tomorrow. With a gradual lessening of the rain chance Saturday, Sunday, and Labor Day Monday, the lower 90s.
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0: Mission accomplished. Gonna get that banner. Is that in the Smithsonian somewhere? I am your Joe. And here's how you use me to your benefit. At 434-882-4217, yes, a radio is just an inanimate object. You can use it for good or you can use it for ill, just like a gun or a data center or a flock camera. At 434-882-4217, use that inanimate object in your pocket and use it for good as well. And let us know how the news of the day is impacting you where you are. For my end, first, in just a moment, I will tell you what the news of that day is, and then you can weigh in on it after we get done rattling it all down for you here at First Thing Today by Joe Thomas here on the Tonk Media Network. So now you know the rules. Here's how it rolls. President Trump yesterday signed the bill that will extend government spending until December 11th, just in time for Christmas. So what you want is you want a government shutdown debate just before Christmas. How do we let them do this to it? How do we... A point for discussion, stick a pin in it. The U.S. military, CENTCOM, has announced they are investigating reports from Iran that an American missile strike over the weekend struck a home where people were gathered for a wedding right along the Strait of Hormuz in Kuistak. Iran originally reported 5 people were killed. Technology executives buttonholed the G20, held a lunch meeting very similar to a lot of timeshare meetings on Wednesday, and said, hey, come for a free lunch and we're going to yell at you about restrictions on our AI development. The government sent government officials there to say, yep, that's what we do regulation for. Nation's roughly $40 trillion federal debt must be brought under control, according to Treasury Secretary Scott Bessent. He did say that the broader U.S. economy is strong and growth appears to be accelerating, but we need to do something about the debt. Kyiv, Odessa, and Dnipro were all struck by Russian aerial attacks in the early hours of this morning. Air war between Russia and Ukraine has intensified as the 2-week conflict extends into its 5th year. President Trump vowed Wednesday to campaign aggressively for Republican candidates facing tight midterm reelection campaigns. He said, I will be with you 100% all the way to November. The jury in the Lindsey Clancy murder trial on Wednesday told the judge for the second time it can't come to a verdict. The judge sent the jury back for more deliberations after giving them more instructions on to different things that they can consider when it comes to verdicts. Clancy, the former nurse, doesn't deny strangling her 3 children, but it says she was suffering postpartum depression, and that is her reasoning for doing it. And those are our first things this morning here on the Tonk Media Network. This is what we call compensating for something, our big finish. Next week, we're going to be broadcasting to you from the Flight 93 Memorial in Shanksville, Pennsylvania. 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

0: Probably the last great acting role. But it's in any event, the point of notoriety, catching all upside with fame, is what the authoritarians want. They want us to vote against freedom. How do you get free people to become subjects without firing a shot? Sun Tzu, one of the most famous bits of Sun Tzu, is the best military tactic, is the tactic that keeps your opponent from going to war with you. It's the best way to win a war is to keep your opponent from ever getting into one. Ask the Russians. And so the authoritarians, rather than spend all the money on campaign ads to make us decide, no, I really don't want to be free anymore, they've been telling us these stories and gaslighting us and taking away our morality so that we will blame the inanimate objects rather than us. This is why I say, with controversy, I want to make Americans great again. And most of us are. I'm not saying most of us aren't. I'm just saying the ones that get on TV, you know, somewhere notoriety is all mixed up with fame. Joel's on with us. You were talking about this, you know, making data centers work for a community.
1: Write their own ticket. You know, you can write your own ticket on building things and, you know, put in if you need a school or if you need 20% of your electricity reduced, make sure all the water and electricity is put into the construction. Make sure all that's done, because, you know, people don't look at it. There's golf courses all around, right? Not to pick on Mac McDonald, but or anybody that golfs, but they probably take up more water than one of those data centers.
0: Well, let's not even begin. I was in Palm Springs, California, you know, and the irony of a place like Palm Springs, California, is palm trees don't grow there. And you literally have irrigation hoses running along all the sidewalks that are constantly flowing water into the palm trees in Palm Springs so that they stay alive, because it's not their natural habitat. And if you just took all the palm trees out of California, you would not have a water shortage for 100 years, even if it stopped raining, because there's so much water that gets wasted in California watering these things. So, sure, environmental impact and those kind of things have to be taken into context, but also be careful, because, you know, the treatise you sent me from Glenn also is exactly what the authoritarians want. This is the kind of cronyism that is born in these sorts of landscapes. So you have to be careful that it should not behoove a business to behave contrary to the needs of the community it's in. Why would a business start up and not have enough water for itself? That would be a dumb thing to do. So it doesn't matter whether it's a paper mill or a data center, you would not build a business and not make sure you have enough roads and water and things like that. But what I'm saying, just let me finish, is that, you know, that when you start to establish these rule books, that's when the cronyism starts, and that's when people start winding up on the short end of the stick, making deals to get businesses to move in and then not behave in the ethical best interest of their communities.
1: But what I was trying to say, I didn't write those as guidelines or rules, but I'm saying those are things for discussion, because if the community isn't involved in it, you know, they want to be, a lot of times people want to be involved after something happens, right?
0: Oh, sure.
1: But they bring in, you live in a more of a rural area, and it's growing, and I'm sure there's, you were talking about, I've even got, just putting up a, even just putting up a shed on your property. Yeah,
0: but here's the thing. So now I have an Amazon fulfillment center almost at completion, just up the road from us. It's on a 2-lane blacktop, and nobody has done anything about the width of the road. Because in Virginia, it's on the Department of Transportation to do these things. And they're 5-6 year wait list. So it's going to be 5 or 6 years of tractor trailers trying to get on a 2-lane blacktop because Amazon built a fulfillment center near the interstate, by my house. Whereas in Pennsylvania, on the other hand, Amazon would have been told, okay, Spanky, you want to do this. Here's what you need. You need 2 extra lanes of traffic in both directions, with turning lanes and that, for, this many miles on either side of your facility. You have to build it. We will maintain it once it's done. And here are the specifications for your building, but you have to be the one building it. And that's what Virginia does wrong, because they want to make deals. They don't want legitimate conversations to go on, because they want the villain. They want to be able to say, look, Amazon bad. Amazon's not bad. Amazon is a company. Amazon is doing business. I was able to get posts for my canvas pond in my backyard in 2 days' time because of Amazon. I'm not going to vilify Amazon. I'm not going to vilify Beta. I'm going to vilify the people. So, elect. That's why the statement I made in reading the Glenn Beck list you gave me is, elect better people. That's what we need to do, and we need to enact our constitutional rights.
1: But Joe, you and for the how many 5 years I've listened to you, talked to you, been friends, it starts at a community level. And how many people are actually voting? How many people are involved?
0: Oh yeah,
1: they're involved. They're involved sitting on their ass and doing nothing. Or just bitching about it.
0: Right, because...
1: And bitching about it to other people.
0: I mean, we can't get... And you've heard me talk about this. We can't get 70% of the population to vote for president. And these, you know, the school board races, I'm afraid a lot of these midterm races are going to be decided by 40% voter turnout.
1: So what do we do about it? Because I hear it all the time. I listen to all different kinds of shows, talk shows, conservative... What do we do? I mean, we can talk about it. We have the airwaves. I mean, you get former congressmen on there to talk about it, but he says the same things. But what are the solutions?
0: I think you know the solution from where I stand. It begins with repealing the 1929 Permanent Reapportionment Act, and then restoring of constitutional representation. And I'll go into that for those who have never heard of such a thing, because like Glenn Beck, sometimes I talk about things no one else is talking about. So like I said, I don't dislike Glenn. I hold him in very high regard for what he does. But I must run, and I'll get to that coming up, Joel. I appreciate it.
2: Nice talking to you, Joe.
0: Always,
2: thanks.
0: Always.
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2: Louisiana Radio Network, I'm Andrew Greenstein. A hearing in Louisiana's 19th Judicial District Court in Baton Rouge will determine whether 42 former college athletes can return for a fifth season. The lawsuit was amended to also target the SEC after the conference passed rules trying to deter the return of former NFL players in the case. Attorney General Liz Murrell filed an amicus brief supporting the players last night.
5: This was a bait and switch, and it was unfair to them, and they deserve a forum where they can have a fair hearing about how they are being treated and by the NCAA and by the SEC.
2: During the hearing, the SEC sued LSU in federal court, claiming President Wade Roos, Athletic Director Virge Osbury, and Coach Lane Kiffin waged a deliberate and coordinated campaign to recruit pro players. All this comes ahead of LSU's highly anticipated game against Clemson Saturday evening. Sports Information Director Michael Bonnet says they ended up issuing more than 900 credentials.
6: The demand has been crazy. We're still getting calls, and at this point we're telling people, we just don't have room.
2: LRN.
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0: in the tea. I've grabbed my Big Bertha. Looks more like a ashtray on the end of a stick. I'm going to try to hit it straight down the fairway here. What do we do? You know, I mentioned everyone's favorite cuckoo bird, Larry Sabato. And you see him on the evening news. They still wheel him out. He doesn't have to leave the home anymore. They've got a little set there in the assisted living facility where they keep him. And they wheel him out to go on Fox News or CNN and babble on about Kennedy or something. And it's always so that they can talk about the polling that his minions have done for him. But I remember when I first met Larry, I was moving to Charlottesville, Virginia, where we still are. It's the home of Jefferson and Madison at the University of Virginia, Sanctuary. And Larry had just published a book. And the book was titled The Case for a New Constitution. And I had only maybe a year ago made Margaret Downey of the Freethought Society storm out of my studio because I dared to ask her what her issues were with the Ten Commandments and if there were specific ones and we could get rid of those and keep the other ones, you know, like thou shalt not lie or murder. She stormed out. Because she said that just for backstory, her claim was that the Ten Commandments were a misogynist document where women were considered property. Your humble host, still but a neophyte talk show host at that moment, looked at her across my counter. Her offices for the Freethought Society were in Westchester, Pennsylvania, down the block from where my studios were at the time. I looked across the counter and I said, "Well, that doesn't make any sense. Why would you have a separate commandment about coveting thy neighbor's wife? If she was property, you've already covered her with thou shalt not steal." And she stared at me and she grabbed her purse. And I mean, literally, it was almost stereotypical. And door slammed behind her. It was beautiful. So I figured I'd have the same kind of interaction with this guy. I had seen him on the evening news, and I wanted to hear what his issue was with the old Constitution. And thus, Larry's very last interview with local media began. He issued a statement 3 days later that Larry Sabato will no longer be doing local media interviews, that all of his interviews will be conducted through national news networks. I broke him. So Larry sits down with me, and I said, "So, Larry, thank you for sitting down with me. Tell me what's wrong with the current Constitution. Before we start talking about the case for a new one, we've got to start with what's wrong with the old one, your list of grievances." And he looked at me nonplussed, like, "How dare I question the great and powerful Oz?" And then he collected himself, and he said, "Our country is just too big, Joe. Too big for one government." I'm thinking about it. Too big for one government? We should be 4, maybe 6 regional governments. And I'm thinking Articles of Confederation, European Union kind of thing. And I asked him, and he's like, "Yes, exactly like the European Union." And I said, "You know, the European Union's falling apart." And he's like, "That's because of MAGA, you know, all this, you know, conservatives," and MAGA didn't exist then, but he was all bent out of shape. Anything that had anything to do with conservatism was anathema. Ted Cruz, all those folks. Never mind George W. Bush. Oh, he hated George W. Bush. And I said, "Larry, George W. Bush is as far from conservative as you get." "Oh, well, you know, Dick Cheney is pulling his strings, and he's conservative." I said, "Dick Cheney is the biggest croniest industrialist Daddy Warbucks." And he's like, "Oh, my God, you're going to get fired for talking like that." But the interview ended, and I thought about what Larry was saying, and I went back to my reference materials. And there it was in the Bill of Rights, the original draft of the Bill of Rights. And I realized something. The country wasn't too big. our congressional districts were. Larry wasn't wrong, per se, about his feeling that the American people felt disenfranchised from their government because of its size, but it wasn't the size of the country. It was the size of the congressional districts within it. And my proof was George Mason's first proposed amendment to the Constitution. The original Bill of Rights was 12 entries. We've never managed to get the first one in. The 12th one we got in later. The original 10 were numbers 2 through 11. But that first one was an amendment that, to me, said George Mason sitting down writing this Bill of Rights that is going to be the shield to protect Americans from a centralized government. What was the most important thing George Mason thought would be important for Americans to defend themselves against a centralized authoritarian government? It was ahead of free speech. It was ahead of privacy. It was ahead of arms. It was ahead of private property. It was that no congressional district would exceed 50,000 residents. Now, I'll be clear. At that moment, that was just property-owning males. So let's double it to 100,000. And then say, okay, so if no congressional, and keeping in mind, you may not know this, depending on your state, your results may vary. But congressional districts here in Virginia, there are 840,000 some odd people for each congressional district. So the U.S. population being 342.8 million people. Now he's doing math here on the air, which, you know, anyone who knows I went to New York City public schools says this is dangerous. Are there enough commas in there? I think there are. So divide that by 50,000. I understand that would mean that our U.S. House of Representatives would be 6,856 people. But I said, his 50,000, let's double it, because it didn't include women at the time, didn't include the slaves. Even let's go back and make it 150,000. It's still a Congress of 2,000 people. And it means that you are within 100,000 people of your congressional representatives. And understanding at that point, the U.S. House of Representatives was not supposed to wield as much authority over Main Street as it does. And I think that if we were to repeal the 1929 Act for permanent reapportionment, it's just a law. It's not a constitutional amendment or anything else. All you have to do is enter a bill in the House, get the speaker drunk enough to have him put it on the agenda, get it passed, get it signed, and it's gone. No more redistricting fights. No more gerrymandering fights. No more of it. And we are now three times closer to our congressional representatives, four times closer to our congressional representatives than we currently are. That's what's too big.
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21: This beautiful civil rights defender, is that fulfillable or not? 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
23: Hi. Wait, what? Come again?
0: And again, you know the concept, and I've already received two pictures, screen caps. I'm going to report you all to Lucasfilms for screen capping Jar Jar Binks and Emperor Palpatine floating high above the giant Congress. I will take imperial power. But remember, the whole arc is built around fooling people into giving up their individual rights and sovereignty. And that's where we are. That's where we are as a country. We are being gaslit into voting this stuff out of existence because it's a whole lot less expensive to beat us without ever shooting a shot. Ask the Russians. Clark's hanging on the line with us at 434-882-4217. Good morning, Clark. What's on your mind, sir?
24: Things we should have learned but didn't, Joe. So, you know, data centers are going to use up all the water and we won't be able to afford electricity. I heard Bill Gates the other day was talking about the next epidemic. Joe, you heard the story when you were little. I heard the story when you were little. Everybody listening heard the story. There was a chicken, a little chicken, so little it was named Chicken Little, walking through the forest and an acorn fell and hit the chicken in the head. Chicken Little concluded that the sky was falling and ran and told Henny Penny that the sky was falling and a piece had hit Chicken Little in the head. Henny Penny became very alarmed. They decided they had to go tell someone else. They told Turkey Lurkey that the sky was falling. They decided the three of them must go see the king. Something must be done. The sky is falling. They ran into Ducky Lucky. They told Ducky Lucky about it. She joined the entourage. Then Goosey Lucy, they were frantically on their way to see the king when they ran into Foxy Loxy. Foxy Loxy asked, "Where are you going in such a hurry?" They said, "To see the king. The sky is falling." And Chicken Little spoke up and said, "I was walking through the forest, and a piece of it hit me in my head." Foxy Loxy said, "Well, I just happen to know a shortcut. Follow me." and led the five of them into Foxy Loxy's den, and they were never seen again. Now, look, we were supposed to learn things from that. We were supposed to learn not to be jumping to silly conclusions, not to run around like our hair was on fire in a panic because we jumped to silly conclusions, and certainly not to run around like our hair was on fire because someone else had jumped to silly conclusions. Wow. And whereas we didn't learn anything, Joe.
0: You missed the last one. You missed the last one.
24: Tell me the last one.
0: Once you're running around with your hair on fire, you become prey for the predator.
24: Yes.
0: In the woods.
24: Well, you know who did learn something here? Foxy Loxy learned. Foxy Loxy learned that a crisis could be very useful. I think Foxy Loxy has learned to go pick up acorns and how to ping people in the head with them whenever he needs to.
0: He's invented. He got the good stuff from Acme, the Acme acorn dropper.
24: So, you know, anytime they need for there to be a crisis, they invent one. And not all of us, but enough of us, are going and telling Henny Penny and Turkey Lurkey and Goosey Lucy, and everybody will dutifully put on their masks or stay inside or not patronize a business.
0: I saw this advertisement yesterday and thought of you and my wife, Dr. Clark, not at the same time and not in the same way. So I opened an app on my phone, and the ad that was prerequisite for me not having to pay for it pops up. And it's a well-done, kind of done in a Technicolor shot with like a 1970s-era film crew following a station wagon, like a indescript Ford Econo wagon with the wood paneling on the sides and three teenish kids in the back seat flopping back and forth as the car made turns and sticking their heads out the back window and waving at trucks as they drove past them. And the graphic on the screen says, "You survived this." And I'm like, and I'm laughing, and I'm just saying, so this is kind of cool. And you know what the next line was?
24: What's that?
0: "But COVID is still out there."
24: Yeah, right.
0: Well, and guess who had paid for the advertisement?
24: I don't know.
0: Pfizer. They wanted you to know there are still vaccines out there for.
24: Like I say, Foxy Loxy learned on that one. Aerosmith, "Living on the Edge." There's something wrong in the world today. It must be with our eyes.
0: Yep.
24: I think it's our nose, Joe. We can't smell the BS.
0: Or we don't want to.
24: I guess.
0: And that's the sad part, is that when the bovine excrement or when the biosolids are right under our nose, we don't want to do anything with it or against it because, that's a friend of mine put that there, and I don't want to make him mad at me. And that's unfortunately how we've been sold down the river.
24: Well,
0: anyway,
24: I don't know. Well, I think we all need to put on a Chicken Little hard hat and beware of acorns being flicked in our direction.
0: I would be. I think that's sort of the programming philosophy of the show, if it was boiled down into children's. This is why Disney has to have all these fairy tales. Because,
24: well, you know what Disney did? Disney redid Chicken Little in 2005.
0: Oh, yeah.
24: To completely lose the messages. Kind of like they redid the Odyssey.
0: Well, and Cinderella and Snow White and you name it. Disney has done more of that to our life learning than anything. I must run, Dr. Clark. You have a great morning, sir.
24: Keep doing it.
0: And, you know, one of the reasons we keep doing it is because we're trying to save the leftists, the professors, the Larry Sabatos of the world. It's like Yuri Bezmenov told us.
21: Fulfillable or not. Your leftists in the United States, all these professors and all these beautiful civil rights defenders, they are instrumental in the process of the subversion. They know too much. Some of them when they get disillusioned, when they see that Marxist-Lenin has come to power, obviously they get offended. They think that they will come to power. That will never happen, of course. They will be lined up against the wall and shot.
0: I'm just looking out for you. Until tomorrow, so long, and thanks for all the fish.
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3: News this hour from Town Hall. I'm Keith Peters in Washington. A plan by the Environmental Protection Agency could make it harder for the public to learn about and comment on proposed AI data centers that have sparked a backlash in communities across the country and become a key election issue.
4: The EPA proposal would eliminate a federal requirement that states notify the public and seek comment before issuing air pollution permits for data centers and other industrial sites. States could still invite public comment, but that would no longer be required as a condition to grant permits. Critics say that could thwart residents from learning about proposed data centers and weighing in before projects are approved and construction begins.
3: Correspondent Bernie Bennett reporting. Wednesday saw a deadly multiple shooting in a Minneapolis apartment building.
6: Three people are dead, five wounded, after a resident of a Minneapolis apartment building says a fellow resident opened fire Wednesday afternoon. The man says he saw one of his neighbors holding a pistol, heard a woman scream, and he ran to safety as he heard eight gunshots. When officers arrived and went inside, one was shot in the leg, another twice in the abdomen. They're expected to make a full recovery. Dead are three people, including the shooter, Minneapolis Police Chief Bill Peterson.
25: I'm truly sickened by this level of violence.
6: The apartment resident who saw the shooter says the man was known for showing off his weapon and that he's been trying to avoid him. I'm Donna Water.
3: The gunman has now been identified as Carlton Johnson. The defense in the Lindsey Clancy trial told a judge on the sixth day of deliberations that one juror won't follow the judge's instructions on reasonable doubt. Her lawyer said he wants the juror kicked off the case. The judge, however, sent the jury back to continue deliberations. On Wall Street, the Dow by 624 points, the S&P advanced 81. More on these stories at townhall.com.
26: Leon was through the evening tonight. If there's a nearby overhead shower or thunderstorm, it's going to dissipate. Additional activity developing sooner tomorrow along the coast in the morning. And then scattered showers and storms move inland and or redevelop the morning and afternoon. Given as a higher chance of storms tomorrow, that'll tend to keep the highs in check, 90-ish in some spots, might not get above the upper 80s. And there should be several, if not many, rain-cooled areas tomorrow, with a gradual lessening of the rain chance Saturday, Sunday, and Labor Day Monday, the lower 90s.
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0: welcome to another edition of Ringside Politics with a Punch, and your host, Jeff Couer. Well past 25 years of broadcast experience under his conservative belt, and still packing a punch. 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Jeff also has his own YouTube channel. 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
1: And welcome, everyone. Jeff Couer here. 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And, of course, we love getting your input. 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All right, we're going to introduce our guest, then take our break, get that out of the way, and then bring him back on. We're very pleased to have retired Lieutenant Colonel Robert Schaefer with us. He's got a new book that's coming out, Insurgency in America, Here and Now. We're talking about whether America is being targeted by political unrest, terrorism, or insurrection. Our special guest has had a very distinguished career, a 35-year Green Beret. Spent these years serving our country in the Special Forces, including Special Operations Command and diplomatic assignments. And now he's authored several books, and we look forward to talking to him about it. So, Michael, let's get our break out of the way now, and then we'll come back and welcome Lieutenant Colonel Schaefer right here to the Ringside program on WGSO. Jeff Couer with you. We'll be right back.
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5: If it's in the news, we're on it. 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
1: All right, welcome back. So let's bring on our special guest, retired Lieutenant Colonel Robert Schaefer. And Colonel, how are you doing, sir? Welcome.
6: I'm doing great, and thanks for having me on the show, Jeff. I really appreciate it.
1: Yeah, thank you for your service. Thank you for joining us today, and can't wait to talk about your book. But I first want to ask you, in the news today, there's been some critics that have talked about what's going on with the Department of War, and I think pretty big, I guess, resignation, the Secretary of the Army. And some of the senators are, you know, asking the president to get rid of Defense Secretary Hegseth. So have you been hearing anything from your colleagues and veterans about what's happening? Do you think we've got a problem?
6: I don't think we have a problem. I think it really depends on what level of folks that you're talking to. So when I talk to folks that are, you know, line troops, they're very excited about all of the things that are happening and the fact that they feel more like warriors again. They feel like they get a chance to accomplish their mission, and they're not stuck doing social programs, essentially. Where there's been more problems is up at the upper levels, where folks have been, well, not everybody has agreed with what Secretary Hegseth has done, and he's been pretty aggressive about getting rid of folks that he believes that maybe were part of the old regime or started to help cause some of the problems that we had before. So I've talked to some folks who don't have the best view of him, but it really depends on the level that you're at. But the regular troops, I mean, he goes out and PTs with them. They love him.
1: And, you know, to me, it looks like it's sort of a multifaceted situation where something seemed to be going well as far as recruitment. I think recruitment is strong, if I'm not mistaken, Colonel, that we are doing well as far as all the branches, right?
6: Yeah, it's been stronger than it has been in many years for exactly the reasons that I mentioned earlier. What's really important is that you have this great mission while you're there. You feel like you are doing something very important, not just for your country, but also for your family. And when that purpose is taken from you and all of a sudden you feel like you're doing something else, or you're not living to that full potential or the reason that you actually joined to begin with, then that just destroys morale. That's why everybody got out. But now that that's changed, that's exactly why you see the recruitment numbers so high again.
1: You also had the controversy about the USS Abraham Lincoln and the supposed attempts, I guess one or two of the sailors maybe jumped overboard. I'm not sure that it was deployed, I guess, for longer than originally scheduled. And now it's been replaced by the USS George Washington. So I keep hearing that, you know, there's disgruntled sailors on board because of the long deployment. Is that something that is very unusual?
6: Not really. When, you know, while I was in, until the very end, Our deployments all used to be shorter, and it was a little bit easier to deal with them. But I mean, even for the Navy, it's always been, I think, six month deployments. So they're kind of used to it. But the problem is when you have mismatched expectations, when you are planning on coming home after 6 months and then they extend that, that can really cause a huge problem with morale. Even if you understand that, okay, what we're doing is very important and they need us, nonetheless, it can still really hurt morale. As for the suicide attempts, we have a problem with that with both, primarily with veterans, and we've had some issues with that still on active duty. And I know the military, all the branches are still fighting that very hard and trying to make sure people understand that it's okay to go and talk and get help. And those feelings that you have, you know, aren't natural, right? It's things that you need to discuss. But after you've been in the military for a long time, you start to just think you need to tough it out. And that's not always the answer.
1: Well, we certainly know that, you know, there's some veterans that are struggling. We see them on the streets. I mean, we see the homeless situation, and it's sad that, you know, you've got a percentage of the homeless that are veterans. And it breaks my heart that that is going on. And it's something that we need to continually work on. And, you know, I'm sure there's more that we can do and should be doing there to help our veterans. But, Colonel, we do want to talk about your book. Sorry to sidetrack you with all these questions, but there's a lot going on. So let's talk about the new book, Insurgency in America, Here and Now. So what is happening here? Is this insurrection, political unrest? Do we have potential for terrorism? Give us your view, sir.
6: So I wrote the book because it really originally was going to be an article that my publisher wanted to send to, like, The Federalist or something. But after I wrote the first draft of it, she said, no, this needs to be a full book and everybody needs to read it. And all I'd really done is to take the same doctrinal template that I'd used for my entire professional career and kind of laid it across what I saw going on in America, because I was starting to see these things that made sense. And I know your listeners all feel too like there's something weird going on, but they didn't really have a framework to put it to, but I did. And so that's what this is about. So luckily we're not into insurrection yet. That would be what we call phase three of an insurgency. But we are in, I believe, and I think the doctrine just proves it, is that we are in what we would call a late phase one or an early phase two insurgency. And so insurgencies sound like it's a weird kind of word, but it's not. Most Americans are very familiar with the term already. We know it as like a guerrilla war or a rebellion or a revolution or a war of independence. I mean, America was founded through an insurgency against the British. And so insurgencies are all about taking power. And it's important to differentiate this from terrorism. So terrorism is a crime that meets the simple standard of violence directed at non-combatants in order to coerce their behavior, just to get them to do something. But terrorism is usually often used as a tactic of insurgency. So the people kind of get mixed up sometimes, but it's important to remember insurgency is directed at the government to change the political order. So governments must prevent terrorist attacks. They must destroy terrorist cells, but they must defeat insurgencies because ultimately they're trying to take power.
1: So how many, Colonel, how many terrorists do you think we have in this country, like in sleeper cells? I mean, how many do you think we have that could be poised to attack at a certain time if given the signal?
6: Oh, I would say hundreds at least. It's very part of what makes America great is our freedoms, and our freedoms, unfortunately, are also what makes it so easy for our adversaries to take advantage of us. So it's very easy to come in here, and we know we had issues with the border. I'm sure many of them poured through. But we also know that there have been schemes that have been set up, like by the Chinese, to essentially have baby factories over here so that they could have people that were born here become citizens. And you know, later, they're probably trying to indoctrinate them so that they can stay over here in the U.S. and still work for the CCP.
1: Well, I know the president's talked about birth tourism. We have birthright citizenship, which I think is ridiculous. You know, the Biden administration had an open border for 4 years, and we don't know how many terrorists slipped through. Right. And then you've got groups like Antifa, which to me seem like a terrorist organization, Colonel.
6: Yeah, so Antifa does meet the legal definition of terrorism, because what is it that they're doing? It is violence against civilians, although a lot of times it is directed at the government, which would tend to make it more of an insurgency. But it's designed to coerce people's behavior, and that's what terrorism is. But in this case, Antifa is generally, as I mentioned earlier, they are conducting attacks that are supporting this larger insurgency, and it's important to remember that. But it's not like there's some evil Bond villain out there who's running all of this. What we really just have is a convergence of multiple nations who are all trying to further their own best interests, and they've found the best way to do that is to make America angry with each other, which is and reduce our confidence in our government institutions. So we have Russia, we have China, we have Iran, who, believe it or not, are still able to do those types of things. We have radical Islamic organizations, and all of these groups together all have one goal, which is to reduce, is to hurt the United States. I think the Chinese actually have it, the Chinese government has it written in some of their doctrine, but I know one of the House subcommittees has said that specifically the Chinese are trying to reduce confidence of the American public in our institutions.
1: Yeah. Well, I mean, the president's talked about how the Chinese tried to subvert our 2020 election, and I think they had a role in the pandemic, and I think they're using bird tourism, and I think they're spying on us. They're buying up farmland near our military institutions. They got Chinese nationals here during the Biden administration. They fly spy balloons over our country, yeah. And we don't do anything about it.
6: So, yeah. So what I've done in the book, Jeff, is like I know all of your listeners and you and everybody else has felt like there's this thing going on, and what I've done in the book is I've just laid it all out so that all of these things that are going on make sense, because I'm telling you like what insurgency doctrine and tactics, and of course I'm not talking about anything classified. But when you just kind of take the things that I say that this is what doctrine is, insurgency doctrine, like, has been for 100 years, and every single country runs the same playbook, you just lay that out over the top of the things that are happening, and it just, like, hits you like a sledgehammer.
1: What, Colonel, are some examples of insurrection in other countries? And maybe how they were either handled correctly or mishandled. Any that you point to in the book?
6: Yeah, there's a lot of examples in there. But some things that I think most of your listeners are probably still familiar with is you know, the IRA and what happened in Great Britain during the time of Troubles. And one of the ways that it was handled very poorly was the Bloody Sunday event, where British paratroopers killed 13 unarmed civilians. And that's a bad example of how to do it, obviously, not just because you've killed people, but that one single day did more for recruitment for the IRA than anything that had ever happened before. So it's this, anytime you have this really heavy-handed approach to what we call counterinsurgency warfare, if you have that, then it can be really bad. Now, the Russians practice what's known as enemy-centric counterinsurgency warfare, which means we're just going to kill as many people as we can, and if we have some civilians that get killed along the way, well, that's okay, because we just want everyone to live in fear. And so their disproportionate response to what was going on in Chechnya, which is what my first book was about, is what caused many, many problems. But I think the most cautionary tale for us today is Cuba, because Castro moved so fast. It was only barely 2 years from landing to seizing Havana. And it happened so fast that the government never correctly identified what was going on. And that's kind of what I'm saying we see now. Like, people don't understand really what's going on, at least in the government. And they didn't realize what was going on until it was almost over. But the most dangerous lesson for us is that Castro did not declare himself to be a communist until he was already in power for 2 years.
1: Right.
6: So all the businesses and all the organizations that were rabidly anti-communist but that had supported him, you know, were all tricked and paid the price for it later.
1: That's a very good point. Now, let's talk about one that obviously was successfully put down, and that's Tiananmen Square. Also the recent protests in Hong Kong, because I just heard how the Chinese have imprisoned one of the Hong Kong freedom fighters there, and person mm-hmm. has been made to plead guilty for, you know, fictitious made-up crimes. But, you know, they have been successful in squelching the cries for freedom in their country.
6: Yeah, so China also practices what we call enemy-centric warfare. And, I mean, in the U.S., we use population-centric, the idea being that if there are problems, we're going to address those problems, but it's going to be an entire government approach to how we're going to do that. So population-centric counterinsurgency efforts are led by the governments. And it's primarily a political thing, whereas the enemy-centric ones are led completely by the military and the police. And literally, they actually terrorize people, and that is part of the tactic itself, because they don't want people to, first of all, protest or join an insurgency, and they don't want they scare the families, so the families are like telling their sons, like, no, don't do that. You're just going to cause problems for us. So that's
1: right.
6: Yeah, but unfortunately, enemy-centric counterinsurgency tactics can be very, very effective. But not necessarily in the long run.
1: Right. Yeah. Well. Yeah. Hopefully not in the long run. In China, we'll see what happens there in the long run. We got about a minute and a half left, and I do want to encourage people to check out your book. You've also got The Green Beret Way, where you talk about leadership qualities needed in our free society. Where can people learn more about all these great books, Colonel?
6: Well, my website is very simply thegreenberetway.com, but the book... Those books and my previous books are all available on Amazon.com. So if you just go to Google and you type in The Green Beret Way and Amazon, it'll pop right up. And you can get more information, again, from our website, thegreenberetway.com.
1: All right, we're linking to that. And in our final 30 seconds, when will the new book be available, Insurgency in America, Here and Now?
6: About 2 weeks from now. So it is, the publisher has said that it is going through the final revision phase. And after that, we're not going to do a big production run at first. We're just going to put it out on Amazon and then start getting it out to the bookstores and everything like that. So I would say about 2 weeks from now.
1: Colonel, best of luck. Thank you so much for joining us. Thanks for all your contributions to our country. And hopefully we can have you back on, sir.
6: Yeah, thanks for having me, Jeff. I really appreciate it. And thanks for your listeners
1: as well. My
6: pleasure.
1: My pleasure. All right, brief time out, folks. We'll take care of some business, get a news update and more. Keep it right here on Ringside. We'll be right back.
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1: Louisiana Radio Network, I'm Andrew Greenstein. SEC university presidents have reportedly considered suspending or expelling LSU from the conference if it adds former NFL players onto its roster. Georgia Attorney General Chris Carr supports that sentiment, but his Louisiana counterpart Liz Murrell believes he's wrong.
2: Side with the NCAA and write a letter saying that they think that they should stick it to LSU as hard as possible for supporting players who are just seeking a fair and even-handed treatment by the NCAA. It's just ridiculous.
1: This comes as LSU gets set to take on Clemson in the real Death Valley Saturday evening. LSU Sports Information Director Michael Bonnet says it will be quite the Baton Rouge initiation for head coach Lane Kiffin, who was undoubtedly impressed with the turnout last Saturday during the team's game day dress rehearsal.
3: Lane told me when he first got to USC, they didn't do any sort of march to the stadium. And that crowd that we walked down Victory Hill with on Saturday was bigger than any crowd we ever had at USC.
1: LRN.
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12: 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What's happening, Chad?
13: Hey, Jeff. Well,

0: That is 100% Trump's fault, and everybody knows it, because he primaried whoever the opponent's name that he primaried.
1: Cornyn, John Cornyn.
0: Yeah, John Cornyn. I mean, you know, he primaried John Cornyn. You know, and maybe he wasn't the greatest, might not have been the greatest Republican, whatever, but he was a safe, quote unquote, safe choice. And you know, if Tallarico wins, Donald Trump will get 100% of the blame for that. And you know, losing a Texas Republican Senate seat, you know, is a red flag that Republicans are in serious trouble for 2028. And once again, looking ahead to 2028, they might start thinking, you know, the only way we win in 2028 is if J.D. Vance is running as the incumbent president. That's if Tallarico wins. You know, what I'm saying is very remote. It's not. The chances of it happening are small. But I don't think they're. I don't think they're zero. That's what I'm saying.
1: Right.
0: It's you know, it's if the midterms go badly enough, I could see Trump being in trouble, and removing him from office may not be 100% off the table. It's not likely. It's most likely not going to happen. But once again, it kind of gives me pause. It's just something I'm kind of thinking about, that's all. And once again, I don't support impeaching him. I don't think Trump has committed any impeachable offenses. I'm not supporting it. I don't want to see it happen. That's not, I'm not a Trump hater. I voted for him. I want him to succeed. But I think he's gotten himself into some pretty big trouble with this Iran war. I think, you know, it's a big problem.
1: Do you think that's his biggest vulnerability, the war?
0: Oh, yeah. Well, the war, a lot of our economic problems and stuff can be traced back to the war, like the high gas prices, stuff like that. It's just, you know, yeah, I mean, the war is the source of a lot of problems. And they could very well get worse. So, yeah. So I don't know. We'll have to wait and see what happens.
1: Well, you know, the two things the Republicans have going for them, they have millions more than the Democrats, and they can run against the DSA and, you know, try to demonize all the Democrat candidates as communists, as socialists, and, you know, that may work. We'll see. It'll be interesting to see, you know, what happens. There's a convention coming up next week in Dallas. Have you heard about that?
0: Yeah, I heard about Trump's convention. I've heard there's some Republicans who declined to attend. That's another thing. It's kind of a concern. I don't know what it means. I'm not. There's people out there speculating as to what it means. I'm not going to speculate, but you know, I don't know it's a midterm convention. I don't know if it's going to really have much of an effect as far as the midterms go.
1: Yeah.
0: But we'll have to wait and see. But yeah. Mm-hmm. So,
2: well, they're trying. I mean, the thing is, they're trying. They're trying to get enthusiasm going. You know, we'll see how that works. Fundraising going.
0: I know the Democratic Socialists of America, you know, they, I don't know if that's going to work. You know, finding this tiny handful of fringe characters who, you know, they try to, like, you know, trying to make them the poster boy of the Democratic Party, whatever. I don't know if that's their. I don't know. I mean, the DSA are fringe characters. I don't know that necessarily, you know, a lot of, you know, conservative talk radio try to make it out to where the DSA is now represents the Democratic Party mainstream. And I think that's going to be the Republican talking points in the midterms. I don't know how. I don't know if I necessarily buy it. I don't know if the American people are going to buy it. But, you know, we'll see.
2: We'll see. You're right. We'll see. 504-556-9696. Mitch McConnell has not been seen for 80 days. So I guess we shall see. September 14th is when the Senate comes back, and aides say that he could be coming back then.
0: He's still a senator, technically, right? I mean, you say he's not going to run for re-election, but he's not out yet,
2: yeah.
0: Right?
2: No, he's a senator. Yeah, he's a senator, right.
0: So technically he's still there. Okay, yeah.
2: Right.
0: He might be, who knows, he might be suffering some serious, they haven't told us where he's at, have they?
2: Well, he was in a hospital, and then he supposedly went home, and they released some pictures, and Laura Loomer said he was brain dead. You know, he's not brain dead, because we saw pictures, but, you know, a lot of questions about what was going on with him. So, It'll be interesting.
0: I think, interesting. Seems like it's kind of been radio silence, and the radio silence is kind of a red flag. I mean, if he, you know, he hasn't really been seen much. I mean, seems like a bad sign. I mean, kind of same thing happened to John McCain. John McCain was still in the Senate, but he was like in hospice care or something, or he was in really bad shape. But he was still serving in the Senate when he died. He was technically still serving.
2: What about Strom Thurmond? What about Robert Byrd? What about Dianne Feinstein? I mean, all these people were serving when they died.
0: Yeah. In their last days in the Senate, they kind of vanished from the public eye, and they were sort of like hidden away in some hospice somewhere on their last leg, but nobody knew quite what was going on. And then they put out a statement saying, "Hey, they're dead now." That's kind of how it went, didn't it? They kind of vanished from the public eye. Nobody really knew what was going on until they said, "Hey, they're dead." Is that what happened? Kind of.
2: It's something like that, yeah.
0: I think it's what happened with Dianne Feinstein. I mean, they weren't really, you know, she was on her last leg and, you know, knocking on death's door, but they weren't really telling the public that. She just sort of like had faded from public view, and then surprise, she's dead. That's kind of how it went. I think that's how it went.
2: Yeah, term limits, Chad. We need term limits. We just saw up in Massachusetts this guy Markey win the Democrat primary, which means he's going to be elected senator. He's 80, so that means he's going to be serving till he's 86. You know, you've got Grassley in his 90s. I mean, all these guys are up there. Schumer's close to 80, knocking on 80's door. You've just got people that have been there for 50 years. I mean, Markey has been in the Congress for 50 years.
0: Yeah.
2: That's a problem.
0: Yeah. Yep. So, no.
2: All right. Let's get our break out of the way. We'll come back and open up our phone lines. Chad Rogers with us, Jeff Cruer here. You can join us at 504-556-9696. We'll be right back.
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2: Hey, we're back. One of my favorites on Fox News is Maria Bartiromo, and turns out she was fired. And we're learning the backstory this evening. She was fired because she was trying to pursue a story related to China in the 2020 election, and Fox News wouldn't let her air it. And she sent the information to the White House. Fox News found out about it. They viewed it as a fireable offense and fired her. And we also know why Fox didn't cover the president's July primetime speech, in which he talked about connections between China and the 2020 election. So they're very sensitive about the whole issue of election interference in the 2020 election, because they were sued by Dominion. And now the last one involved in the lawsuits with Dominion, you know, we had Lou Dobbs, and we had others that were given the axe, and now Maria Bartiromo is gone. So there you go. All right, Chad Rogers with us, Jeff Cruer here. We welcome Rusty in New Orleans with us. Hey, Rusty, what's happening? Good evening and welcome.
8: Yes.
2: Hey, Rusty.
8: To you and Chad. Listen, I was listening to your previous guest. I didn't catch the beginning of it, but you really did a better job than him. The man sounded a bit robotical. And particularly when he said there was only hundreds of people that might have came through that border to do us harm. How can anyone believe it's only hundreds? 20 plus million came into the country.
2: Yeah, right, right.
8: And to think that, yeah, that at least one out of 100 were not terrorists, it's hard to conceive. And again, I know this is redundant from yesterday evening, but Trump can talk about the Chinese thing that, you know, with the press conference he had. But like you said last night, with the farmland, I didn't realize the farmland was so close to the military bases. I heard you say that tonight.
2: Yeah.
8: And the students, he's really not doing much to protect us from this threat. And I can't believe, I heard of just a few days ago that the Iranians were trying to poison our water supply and other supplies. But China has a whole lot more people and a whole lot more ability to do us harm than even Iran. And I don't see how he's doing
2: that. Oh, I'd say much greater. I think they're the greatest threat we face. I think they're a much greater threat than Russia, Iran. I think China is our biggest enemy. I mean, that's my view.
8: Well,
2: you know,
8: again,
2: I don't know.
8: I just want to say that when I heard the colonel say just hundreds, I felt like, what planet is he living on? He wrote a book about this, and he comes up with just hundreds?
2: Yeah, I mean, I have to say, I think, and he's the expert, not me. I'm just basing it on the research I've done, that there are a lot more than that, and I think you're right about that. Chad, we had a guest on prior to you who wrote a book about insurgencies and asked him about the terror threat of the open borders and all the people that have flooded in here during the Biden regime. And, you know, obviously that is a big threat. And I think part of that was Chinese nationals flooding in here. And I think it's a huge number. I think we're talking about hundreds of thousands, I would say. But, I don't know if we've done a very good job of deporting these people. Anyway, Rusty, good point. Good point.
8: Thank you
2: for your call. Let's get Chad. Any comments on that?
0: Well, somebody said there was only a few hundred that were coming here to do us harm.
2: From China. Mm-hmm.
0: But, I mean, only a few hundred. I mean, that's still pretty bad. I mean, whether it's a few hundred or whether it's thousands, I mean, it's bad. You know what I'm saying? Yeah. It's like, you said to me only a few hundred is not so bad? I think a few hundred sounds pretty terrible, don't you?
2: But not as bad as tens of thousands, you know?
0: No, but a few hundred still sounds pretty bad, in my opinion. I think a few hundred could do a lot of damage. Thousands could do way more damage, but, I mean, you know.
2: Right, right.
0: A few hundred is nothing to take lightly. Not my opinion.
2: No. And, we don't need to take any of it lightly. Our friend Kathy is with us in Sulphur. Miss Kathy, good evening. How are you?
9: Evening, gentlemen. Good evening.
2: Good evening.
9: I was doing some research on Twitter X, and there was one topic people kept mentioning, something related with the Lindsay case with the mother strangling
2: Lindsay Clancy. Mm-hmm.
9: Yeah.
2: Right.
9: Okay. And there was a case back in 1954. I heard about this case years ago, and it just brought my memory back. In 1954, a woman named Canson Fisher, I believe she lived in Maine with her husband, Carl. Well, she was diagnosed with paranoid schizophrenia. And she drowned her three kids in the bathtub, one right after the other. And they were all under 10. Okay, this is
2: terrible.
9: Back in... Mm-hmm. Terrible, okay. She was found not guilty by a reason of insanity. Okay. That was the law at that time.
2: Yeah.
9: She goes into treatment for about 3 years or so, and she's declared cured by the state. So she's released back to her husband, Carl. And time goes on. It's the year 1966. She's got three more kids. Guess what she does with them?
2: No, you're not telling me she kills these kids.
9: Yes. I'm not making this up, folks. I am not making it. I just emailed you an article. I had to go outside the country to find this article. The Hindustan Times, they're one of the biggest papers in India. They talked about
2: it. So you're saying this woman killed two sets of children with two different husbands or the same husband?
9: Same husband. He stayed with her all this time.
2: So this idiot, I'm sorry. He's an idiot. So this idiot stayed with her after she killed his children, had more children with her, and she killed those children.
9: Yeah, the second set of three. Mm-hmm.
2: So she killed a total of six children? How many children did she kill?
9: Six. Her first set of three.
2: That's just mind-boggling.
9: It is mind-boggling. I heard about this case years ago, and this just brings back memories about it.
2: Yeah.
9: She's put. Yeah, okay. The end of the story is she gets committed again, found not guilty by reason of the same justification, but this time there's one condition. She can never leave the psychiatric hospital at all.
2: Yeah.
9: She's there for life. But in 1973, October, I think it was October, ironically, October 7th, that day, she somehow managed to escape and she disappears. Okay? So a hunter in the Maine woods near the facility finds a body floating in the river. So he calls it in. The authorities took over the case, and they discovered it was her. So apparently they ruled it a accidentally drowning. But she killed her kids, she tried to commit suicide. So I think
2: unbelievable. Well, thank you for sharing that. That's an incredible, very sad story, and it just brings us back to what's going on here. So there's drama in the Lindsay Clancy case. Mm-hmm. The jury sends the judge another note. So the jury has been dismissed for the day. There's supposedly one holdout digging in. The defense attorney's all upset once that juror removed. Thank you, Ms. Kathy. Chad, have you been following this at all?
9: Put it on the broadcast page.
2: Okay.
9: Can you put that article?
2: Yes.
9: It really goes into a deep.
2: Okay. Thank you. Thank you.
9: Thank you.
2: Chad, have you been following? Thank you, Ms. Kathy. Appreciate you. Chad, have you been following this case at all of Lindsey Clancy?
0: Not too closely, but I am familiar with it. I've read some things about it. There's one juror holding out. Like, the one juror is holding out, is voting. There's one juror who is voting guilty or not for acquittal.
2: I don't know, but I would assume there are 9 women and 3 men, and she's been getting a lot of support from women. So I would assume one of the holdouts is one of those men. That's what I would think. I don't know.
0: One of the holdouts is a man who probably was wanting to vote guilty, and the women are wanting to acquit her.
2: Or find her guilty of a lesser charge. So you could be guilty of first-degree murder, guilty of second-degree murder, guilty of manslaughter, not guilty, or not guilty due to lack of criminal responsibility. Those are your choices. And, you know, maybe this guy is holding out for one of the more serious charges. I'm just speculating. I don't know.
0: But she killed,
2: all right.
0: She killed some kids, right?
2: 3 children. Yeah, 3 children. Yeah. And then threw herself out of a second story window. And the husband comes home to find her outside, and the kids in the basement strangled to death.
0: She survived the fall?
2: She survived the fall paralyzed. Yes, paralyzed.
0: Wow, that's a really messed up story. I don't know what. Yeah, I'm not sure what to make of that. That's, wow.
2: Yeah.
0: That's terrible.
2: It's very sad, very sad. And that is what is going on right now. That is really transfixed the whole country is now following this. And, you know, legal analysts are making their predictions. I'm not a legal analyst, so I don't know. But I would assume she's not going to get the harshest penalty. And because 2 of the jurors showed up wearing pink the other day. And that's what her supporters have been wearing outside the courtroom. So that shows solidarity with her. Chad, we got to roll. Thank you, my friend. Thank you, Michael, in the studio, and all of you. We'll be back in the morning for more Ringside at 7. Have a great evening, everyone. We'll see you later.
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